0: last 3 weeks. Oil industry analyst Trubly Lundberg of the Lundberg Survey with more.
1: Now we have a jump of 11 cents per gallon in the average price of regular grade gasoline to $4.25.
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1: Becca, a runner in Chicago's Lincoln Park, more than a dozen food delivery robots were jammed together on the sidewalks, lights flashing, bumping into each other. And she's like, I guess you had to squeeze all around them. She posted the video, more than 300,000 views. And people, I guess, in Chicago are fed up because they've started crashing into bus shelters, tumbled down train station stairs. 1,500 people have signed a petition to make them stop. So, I'm going to ask you a question.
2: Okay.
1: What caused the pileup of the robotic delivery, little guys and gals?
2: I'm going to go
1: with... No, I'm going to give you options.
2: I have to wait again?
1: Yeah, I'm going to give you options.
2: Oh, okay.
1: And don't give me your answer.
2: All right, I have to wait again.
1: Okay. Is it A, a hacker, B, a squirrel, C, somebody ordered 14 pizzas to the same address, or D, the robots at rush hour?
2: I was going to, before you gave me the options, I was going to answer. So one of my answers was one of those.
1: Really?
2: Yes.
1: You're not lying?
2: No, I'm not lying.
1: I can tell.
2: Can you?
1: Yes. Look at me.
2: Well, yeah, you're really lying. Hold on. Let's see if she knows I'm lying. Your jokes are really funny.
1: Oh, you are lying. 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
2: I was going to go with C, where someone intentionally tried to get all the robots confused and ordered, let's say, a pizza, multiple pizzas, all to the same spot. Mm-mm. That was a little harsh.
1: No. D, the robots hit rush hour.
2: They hit rush hour? Mm-hmm. Just too many orders at the same time?
1: Coco, the company behind the deployment, called it a sidewalk error.
2: Okay. Yeah, like if all 15 are in one sidewalk and don't know where to go, that would be an error.
1: Just want to let you know, we suffered a sidewalk error.
2: We also have a sidewalk solution that we'll be presenting later this afternoon.
1: Now, when a different company's delivery robot smashed into a Chicago bus shelter earlier this year, they put an apology right on the shelter itself. We're sorry.
2: My bad.
1: We're sorry. You know, robots will soon be commonplace. They just need to work out all the kinks.
2: Boom. Robots.
1: Stop making fun of me the way that I say robots.
2: No, robots are going to be very common. I agree with you.
1: That's my New Jersey accent coming out.
2: Okay, you know Pink's, the hot dog place in Los Angeles?
1: Yes.
2: I wanted to go there. It's like a landmark. It was packed, so I had to park like a mile away and walk.
1: Yes.
2: So I were walking, and there's one of those delivery robots standing on the corner, and it didn't know what to do. It would go left 2 feet, stop, turn around, come back. Go right 2 feet. We stood there and watched it for about a half an hour. It was completely entertaining. I loved it.
1: So while you were standing in line, it was like, that's okay.
2: It's something to take a look at.
1: I wonder if they were really doing that on purpose, so that this way people wouldn't leave the line.
2: Oh, yeah. It's just like a little show. He asked for tips afterwards.
1: I'd like a tip. You know, money.
2: Right.
1: Monetary.
2: That's what he wanted.
1: Yes. Because after all, I'm Kim Komando, America's beloved digital goddess here with you and the nation's biggest, best award-winning show about all things digital. And of course, joining me is our co-host, Andrew Babinski. And you can find us in wherever you get your podcasts. You can also find us streaming your radio app and, as always, on YouTube.
2: Yeah, we got the new set. We got all this new fandangled equipment. We got lights everywhere. I mean, this is a real production. So go over to youtube.com/Kim Komando, subscribe, and watch the show there.
1: So this is a conversation that I had with somebody who's pretty high end in the
2: pretty high end
1: up in the cybersecurity AI world.
2: Okay.
1: Because August was a banner month for robot fails, because we had the second World Humanoid Games wrapped up in Beijing.
2: Is that the one where the robot ran directly into the wall?
1: Yes, it sprinted face first into the wall.
2: Dummy.
1: Then it burst into flames.
2: That's going to kill us. That's what's going to take over.
1: Cheerleader robots that couldn't stop shaking. A front flip that ended in a face plant.
2: I'm going to laugh every time they play it.
1: A long jump robot that staggered straight at by a bystander and had to leap over a barrier to get out of the way. Now, the tinfoil hat question that we were talking about, because he believes this to be the case, is that these Chinese robots are failing on purpose.
2: So that, we don't think they're that advanced?
1: That they get us laughing, they get us comfortable. It makes us think that there's no way, like what you said, that these clowns could ever take over the world. So what do you think about that?
2: I mean, I get it. If that's a strategy that they were going to take, I would understand that it would work. It's just like they're putting faces on robots so that we're more comfortable with them. And we see eyes when there doesn't need to be eyes on a robot. There's no eyes on my toaster. It still makes toast. And it has a mouth and a soft voice, so we're more comfortable with it. So if that was the plot, I mean, it's going to work because we do laugh at them. I mean, it's better than releasing the videos from Boston Dynamics of those killer dog robots that are terrifying, that are things nightmares are made out of.
1: It's like, oh no.
2: They're so scary.
1: Elon Musk recently told world leaders that there will be more than 1 billion humanoid robots within 10 years.
2: A billion?
1: Mm-hmm. Each one doing the work of 5 people. And he said, adding it all up, they'll be more productive than all human beings combined.
2: Are we going to run out of power? We got all these data centers, and now we're going to add 1 billion robots? Are we going to have enough power and water to run all of this?
1: I'm not worried about power and water, just to let you know.
2: What are you worried about?
1: Them coming in and taking over the world.
2: Oh, my gosh. This is a serious concern of yours. When you go to bed at night.
1: No, I don't worry about that. Because it's not. I'm not going to be here by the time that happens.
2: Okay.
1: So,
2: But Ian will.
1: Yes. I think that we do need to put some guardrails and some controls around it.
2: That's what I've been saying the whole time, is that if we don't have the guardrails, if we let it jump to another server and get mad that we think we're going to delete the AI chatbot, that's our own fault. I've said this for 3 years that we've worked together.
1: You're so full of it because you said, we'll just pull the plug.
2: Right.
1: But there's no plug to pull. That's what I kept telling you.
2: But that's what a guardrail is a plug. You pull the plug. You program this AI super intelligence to not want to kill us. What are you giggling at?
1: Because it's already out there.
2: You mean it's the Wild Wild West and there's no reining it in?
1: Well, plus also you have different countries competing with different agendas.
2: Right.
1: And I hope it's not too late for us to put guardrails around. But you don't want to stifle innovation.
2: I understand that, but what do we gain if we build our own demise?
1: My problem is that we've built all these systems and we've put it in the hands of average people. Like the guy that we talked about who's making schizophrenia drugs.
2: Right.
1: Okay. I mean, that we know about. And they have different agendas, and not everybody is mentally healthy.
2: Sure.
1: Not everybody's sane.
2: That is a factor. Absolutely. Okay.
1: And so you don't really know what somebody's doing until you hear about it. And I'm talking about individuals, but also foreign adversaries.
2: So if I said to you, Kim Komando, what is going to end humanity as we know it? A virus, a natural disaster, a meteor hits, your answer would be artificial intelligence?
1: Yes.
2: And will artificial intelligence survive beyond us?
1: That I don't know. I don't know. I haven't yet seen, that's why I've been talking to people who are really, really, really involved in artificial intelligence.
2: Okay.
1: And I've had people in government positions talk to me about this. because I don't know what could come next. I didn't foresee this coming. Did you?
2: No, absolutely not.
1: I mean, I knew that artificial intelligence was coming, but I didn't think it was going to be as invasive as it is right now.
2: No, I didn't. I never even the chatbot was the thing of a science fiction movie.
1: Exactly.
2: Artificial intelligence to me was programming and a really, really smart and quick calculator. It wasn't researching the top five boy bands in Boise. You know what I'm saying?
1: Yeah, and then seeing what the Chinese are doing with AI robots, intimate.
2: Right.
1: That's just creepy weird.
2: Well, that's always the first step. I mean, the printing press was made, and then boom, third book was pornography. It's just what we do.
1: We got beta versus VHS happening. All right, let's move on. Because I thought this was really interesting. Because when we talk about investments, forget about gold, forget about Bitcoin. Mm-hmm. One investor says, after the apocalypse, we'll all be paying in Pokemon cards.
2: Okay.
1: Peter Levin, he's a venture capitalist. He owns more than 500,000 trading cards. He said that if the world ended tomorrow, the next day's currency would be Pokemon. Okay, why Pokemon cards? Pokemon card values have climbed over 3,000% over 20 years. Okay, wait, I'm just telling you what he says.
2: All right.
1: The stock market, 480%. Mm-hmm. Logan Paul sold one Pikachu card for $16.5 million.
2: Right.
1: He bought it in 2021 for $5 million.
2: Right.
1: So do we dig out the old binders?
2: Trading cards is right now in a weird spot. It is all about pump and dump, where the big influencers are buying low, artificially raising the prices, and then selling high. That is not an investment strategy. They are pieces of, what was his name?
1: Peter Levin.
2: Peter, they're pieces of cardboard. They are not the future of currency or a sound investment plan. Anyone in 1991, right when the sports card boom was at its highest, your grandmother was filling her china cabinet with Topps baseball cards because the values were skyrocketing. They overprinted, and now 91 Topps is the least valuable set you can ever have. This is not the future of currency.
1: Thank God. I mean,
2: that's the most ridiculous thing I've ever heard.
1: That'll be two Pikachus.
2: You said it. You said a very valuable line in there is that he has, what did you say, 1.5 million cards?
1: Yes.
2: Yeah, he's just trying to justify his own portfolio.
1: And speaking of portfolio, Grand Theft Auto.
2: Grand Theft Auto?
1: Yes. That's what November's going to look like. Grand Theft Auto 6 comes out November 19th.
2: Okay, I've heard that 612 different times.
1: It's the first new one in 13 years. So fans were in middle school the last time. So now they're clearing calendars, they say. I actually saw this because Ian's like, you have to watch this.
2: Oh, it's beautiful.
1: Netflix? Mm-hmm. Did you see the trailer?
2: Yep.
1: Okay. It was viewed almost 32 million times in 4 days. Number one on the entire platform.
2: Grand Theft Auto is an amazing game and concept. And you say it hasn't come out for 13 years, but people have been living online with Grand Theft Auto 5 for the whole 13 years. I've never seen Lisa say no faster than when Brielle grabbed the controller and said, because for some reason, remember, I think we talked about this. This was a forever ago, like 8 years ago. Every single morning I would wake up and I had video games downloaded to my Xbox.
1: Yeah.
2: And I wasn't
1: that's
2: paying
1: right, I
2: for
1: remember
2: them.
1: That. Yes.
2: And it was Halo and Grand Theft Auto was one of them. And she's like, oh, Grand Theft Auto is in the archive. Can I download and play? I've never heard Lisa say no fast. So I don't know. I mean, this is a different generation. These kids are, I don't know if they're the same toughness.
1: It's not the kids. It's the adults
2: that's
1: that are going to
2: be true. Yeah. Okay.
1: And so people are actually taking vacation time, 4 or 5 days. And Ian's doing this with his clan. I mean, they're planning like the Grand Theft Auto weekend.
2: Do we really think it's going to be released? They threatened to release Grand Theft Auto 6 legitimately 10 times.
1: No, they have to. But I do remember when Ian wanted it when he was a teenager. Or tween. And mm-hmm. I said, you know, you get no video game that has a felony in the title.
2: Correct. Where you can go to a strip club.
1: But of course, he had it.
2: Okay. Oh, there you go. Sticking to your guns.
1: I know. Watch out. So historians, they say they're going to call it the Great Thanksgiving withdrawal, and that people are going to call in from work, and people are just going to be hanging out for Thanksgiving just playing Grand Theft Auto.
2: How much money are they going to make in one day?
1: Wait, I have that figure.
2: Hold on. Yeah, I'd love to hear it. I mean, I got to say, it's got to be around $700 to $800 million.
1: Okay, pre-orders already hit $260 million.
2: Okay.
1: They expect more than $3 billion in the first year.
2: Okay. I'm going to guess the launch day number is going to be around $700 to $800 million.
1: Oh, at least. Hey, coming up, we're going to talk about, in our AI tip, what's going on with some letters that you're getting. You know, I want to make sure that you don't miss them out. How to fix your parents' phone. And also, there's a cat in the hat scam. Yeah, I need to warn you about. Your computer won't turn on. You press that button again. Nothing happens. 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
11: And then the next day went by, and sure enough, he posted another review. So then they went on my Facebook page with a number of different people, and everyone said a lot of derogatory things about my business. And, you know,
1: what a nightmare.
11: Fraudulent company, yeah, and don't use us and all that. So it took 2 months, and Google finally got it removed. I hooked up with Channel 3 News on your side, or 3 on your side, and they, you know, did the show down on the job. And, you know, it helped, you know. I was able to actually have got a couple leads off of it, so it worked out pretty
1: you
11: well.
1: You got more business.
2: Yeah,
1: from
2: there
1: it.
2: We go.
1: What do they call that, the Streisand effect or something like that?
2: So the whole thing was they were asking for $250. Going to suck him in and keep holding him hostage.
1: But really, Bo, you did the right thing by not paying. Yeah, don't engage with them. Don't pay for them to go away, because basically it's just extortion.
2: Absolutely.
1: At that point. But you did the right thing. 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One thing that I would do right now is text every happy customer a direct review link. 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
2: It's like the Uno reverse card. Playing it right back on those scammers.
1: God, I'm so tired of scammers.
2: Yeah, it's everywhere. It's
1: every
2: always.
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0: Authorities say a Kentucky officer allegedly ran the same two license plates 2,048 times. They belonged to the mother of his child. She had an order of protection against him. He didn't hack anything. He typed in a plate, one of 120,000 cameras. The Washington Post found at least 50 more. Most were watching women. Audit logs show a police chief ran 600 searches on two plates, his ex's and her teenage daughter's. Now, here's what nobody says. A plate tells you where she drives. It doesn't tell you where she sleeps. 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Just $2. 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They can't harm you if they can't find you. You know, we've talked a lot about the metaglasses. And so when I saw this story about Tallulah in Washington, D.C., that she actually was recorded, I just knew we had to get her on the show. Tallulah, welcome. Glad to have you with us. So what really happened?
1: Yeah. Hi, Kim. It was actually quite crazy. So I was sitting at the airport minding my own business. I was like on my laptop and this guy is trying to talk to me and I'm ignoring him, but I do notice like he's wearing glasses, but I don't think anything of it. Like lots of people wear glasses. And so when he finds his way like into the lounge, cause I mean, he is attractive. So and he finds his way into the lounge and I like notice that he has meta glasses cause he has them on his head at this time. And I call him out. I'm just like, oh, like, are those meta glasses? I don't think anything of it. I'm not thinking like, oh, he's recording me. And literally like hold them in my hand, like play with them and give them back to him. And so it wasn't until later when I was traveling to Boston that I find him on TikTok and I see that he has posted all these airport Riz videos of women. With like using his meta glasses. And I said, oh my gosh, like at this point, I don't know whether or not he recorded me, but I make the strong assumption that he had.
0: For sure.
1: And, I actually texted him because we were texting and I stopped responding to him for a bit. And then he was like, oh, are you usually this persistent, like being sarcastic? And I said, are you usually this, annoying, or is it just with women in the airport? And I sent him his own profile and he like laughed it off and he, you know, was trying to like say, oh, we were different, blah, blah, blah, blah, blah. And then later on, maybe the next day he sends me, he calls me and then he sends me the edited version of the video. And so that's when I knew that he had recorded me. And I asked him, like, he sent it to me, and he was just like, oh, well, you don't say your name because I give him a fake name. And I go, are you asking me for permission to post this? Are you letting me know? And he was just like, oh, I'm just letting you know. And so then he posted maybe the day after or two days after.
0: What a jerk.
1: So, and none of his videos had gone like viral or anything like that when he so I didn't, I was just like, you know what, like whatever, I'm just gonna like let this go and move on with my life. And then he posts it and all of a sudden my friends are sending it to me and just, it just keeps getting sent to me via TikTok, via like a guy came up to me in DC and sat at my table, didn't know him, and he pulls up the video and like puts his phone in my face and says,
0: oh,
1: you.
0: No.
1: So,
2: you.
1: Yeah.
0: Oh, God.
2: That's a heck of a pickup line.
0: It's just you.
1: Right. Exactly. So it was quite crazy. Like, it was like, if I didn't call him out, I promise you, he would not have told me. He would have just posted it and I would have found out with the rest of the world.
2: Now, did you feel violated when you found out that he was recording
1: you? Absolutely, because you see, like, my first thought is, what if I was, like, a DV victim? You know, what if, like, witness protection? You know, you don't know. And so it was really violating. And then, of course, like, I'm thinking I'm having this great conversation with this cute guy, only for me to find out that this was all for clout. So,
2: and it's clout that he's not even getting if you're saying the views aren't even popping.
1: Exactly.
0: But some people, are seeing it because they're calling you out saying, is this you? Okay. So
1: exactly. Exactly. And even I had friends ask me if I was involved in it, thinking it was a skit. Okay. But I'm like, I would not do that. Like, that's weird. Yeah. So then it's like my character's under fire. Now,
0: did you ask him to take it down?
1: I did. And the thing is, like, I blocked him. So okay. I didn't ask him to take it down, but I just kind of was just like, it is what it is. But he did eventually take it down, I think, because other people were calling him out under his video. And other creators were making a point of like, this is weird. These Riz videos are weird. Like, women are being filmed without their permission. And so I do think that led to him taking the video down.
2: So now there was no indication during the interaction that the recording was happening. Because, you know, they tell us all the time there's a light on that shows that it's recording. You had no idea.
1: I did not see a light. And the thing is, I own Meta glasses. So I always. Oh,
0: so that's why you automatically knew that he had them on.
1: Exactly. So I know, like, there's a light. So I always thought, like, oh, the light's so obvious. Like, if someone was recording me or I'm recording someone, it's very clear that there's a light shining through it. And so when he was filming me, because he filmed me twice, he filmed me, like, when he was outside of the lounge and, like, peering in. So that was maybe, like, 6 feet, right? And then he filmed me again when we were kind of face-to-face based off of the video footage. And both times, I don't register seeing a light.
0: But okay. You know what, they can turn the light off.
2: Yeah.
0: Okay, and they can cover it up. Now, Meta recently pushed down an update so that if you tamper with the light, that they disable the recording capabilities altogether.
2: Good.
0: And then you just have basically glasses with headphones. But what you can do is not get that update, okay?
1: Oh.
0: And say, I don't want the update. I'm not connecting it. And then you might not. So you may not have seen the light. Isn't there something like that? You haven't seen the light?
2: That's a good thing. It's a good thing if you don't see the light in some scenarios. Now, Kim and I have actually been talking for a while now about people with Meta glasses. And since we have you on the phone and you said you have them, I want to know, how often do you actually use them?
1: Nowadays, I don't use them at all. And I'll give you many reasons why. I think, one, they're not that comfortable, to be honest. I get a headache wearing them for long periods of time. But two, there's this like social, what's the word? Like this social stigma that comes with wearing Meta glasses nowadays, especially as more of these stories come out. Where it's like, oh, you are kind of weird if you wear Meta glasses, or like, oh, you support Meta in that way. So there's that also. I do think Meta glasses have great use cases. Like, I bought them for content creation. And when it comes to like filming scenery and all that, like, I think it's a really cool to have like your point of view very directly through those glasses. Also, I have like a blind grandfather who uses them to like as his second, or I guess his pair of eyes.
0: And yeah, that's a fabulous. That's a fabulous use. It is.
1: Yeah,
0: that's
1: great. It is. But there's so many bad actors. So.
0: Okay. Well, you know that. You know. So, just one final question. Let's say this happens again. Guy comes up to you in Meta glasses. What do you do?
1: You would have to ask him to take it off his face. Like, which
2: it depends on how hot he is. You got to be. That's the answer, right?
1: Yeah. I mean, at this point, I don't put anything past anybody, because I always try to give people the benefit of the doubt. But obviously, like, that's not the case at all. So, but it's like there's very little one can do.
0: There isn't. And then, you know. And then do you want to really get confrontational with somebody, with a stranger?
2: No.
0: Who's wearing recording
2: glasses? Just walk away.
0: That's it. What would you do? I would tell him, you know what, do me a favor and don't record me.
2: Yeah, is it possible? If they say no, you say, okay, oh man, this interaction, yeah.
0: Exactly. You know, there's something about fall that just puts me in reset mode. maybe I'm getting organized. I start tackling projects and getting back into a regular schedule because summer is over. 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All right, this probably affects you or maybe somebody in your family, but a big fat envelope from your Medicare plan is landing in mailboxes, and most people just toss it out. It's the annual notice of change, and every Advantage and Part D plan has to send it by September 30th. But inside is every way that your plan is going to get worse in January. Maybe you have a higher copay, your prescription bumped up, the doctor dropped from a network. But here's your pro AI move. Photograph all the pages, put them into your chatbot, and say, here are my medications and my doctors. Tell me exactly what changes for me next year and what it costs me. Plain English, 30 seconds, you get back. If you don't do anything before December 7th, you're going to get renewed into the worst plan automatically. And nothing says Happy New Year like a brand new $400 inhaler.
2: Boom! Mm-hmm.
0: All right, before we're all done here, a Cat in the Hat scam here on the Kim Komando Show. 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
0: Ron in Charleston, South Carolina. Hi there, Ron.
2: Hi, Ken. Hi, Andrew.
3: Hey.
0: So what's going on?
2: Well, I had an interesting experience after my father passed in March involving using AI. My five siblings decided that I should write the obituary.
0: Okay.
2: So I very quickly went to Gemini, and I basically said, I need to write an obituary. Ask me one question at a time to write this out. And so I didn't know what data it needed, so I wanted to find out what I needed to provide and what
0: That's
2: I
0: smart.
2: Needed to collect. The funny thing is, it asked, when was he born? Where was he born? When did he die? And where did he die? Gave that data, and right away it wrote the first paragraph with his name, his full name, his wife, all of my siblings with full names, including middle names. And as a CS guy, I realized it got that from census data.
0: Sure.
2: So it was rather surprising. And then we proceeded to collect all the other data, you know, his military record, his, you know, dealing with computers in his life and all his hobbies. And then it collected all his grandkids and number of great grandkids. And it was a very easy process. And a day later, I submitted that to have it published. And the next day, I'm told by my siblings, Ron's going to give the eulogy during the
0: You're like, wait a minute. I just did the obituary. Right. I didn't sign up for the eulogy.
3: I did my job.
0: Okay.
2: Yeah. So I very quickly went to the same session and I said, hey, I need to write a eulogy now. And of course, I was broken up. You know, I was emotional at times thinking about this. And it started walking me through trying to collect some more data. And as we collected, we ended up with a very good topic to talk about, or topics. And then when I first read what we made, I could barely read it. I just kept breaking down.
0: Oh, did you? Yeah, that's hard.
2: Yeah. And I mean, I'm reading it in the hotel. So I tell the AI, I go, I'm having a hard time reading this. So the AI goes, oh, no problem. I'll put pauses and messages in the text saying breathe, pause. And it did that. And by the time I printed it and stood in front of my wife at the hotel and read it, you know, my wife's going, stop moving around. You know, I was stepping left and right. And, and I'm going, I'm just trying to get this out. And I talk in front of people all the time. It's just that the topic was...
0: Of course, this is your dad. You're giving your dad's eulogy. Nobody expects you to just stand there.
2: So after that reading to her, I went back to the AI and I said, hey, my wife says I'm moving all around. And it goes, are you going to be giving it at a podium? And I was like, I don't know. And it goes, well, if there is, grab onto it.
3: Yeah,
0: which is true. Mm-hmm. I gave Ian that advice. You hold on to the podium.
2: Yeah, and then I said, well, what if there isn't a podium? And it says, oh, well, then just take a half a step. Put one foot half a step ahead of the other foot, and then you can't shift left and right.
0: So how would you have done this without AI?
2: I probably would have broke down in the middle of, I would have probably had enough problem writing that I may have ended up saying, we're not going to do a eulogy. We had all the family there.
0: So the siblings, what did they say afterwards?
2: There wasn't a dry eye in the house. So
0: what was the most emotional part? What was that really got everybody about your dad?
2: He Well, he's like most of my siblings. We never meet a stranger. He always met people with a smile. He always treated them as a friend. And, you know, the hidden things that were not quite hidden, but his faith, his love. For me, it was amazing doing the eulogy and realizing some of the things that we've always just assumed for Dad, and realize what he taught us throughout, you know, his 92 years. So it was very interesting. And the funny thing is the AI, even today, remembers this. And, you know, we still have conversations about this kind of thing.
0: Which it's really something, isn't it?
3: So many angles that AI can help. Yeah. So many levels. Right. Simply from kids' homeworks to getting you through one of the most emotional moments of your life.
0: Yeah. It's, you know, death of a parent. You know that. I know that. I mean, time makes it easier to handle, but there's always that hole, the hole that's not there. Like, it's coming up on 5 years for my mom, and I'm like, it doesn't feel like 5 years. it feels like a couple of years. But, and then Ian sent me a text before we came on the air today that it's a picture of my mom's gravestone, and he bought flowers.
4: Aww.
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0: Were you a Dr. Seuss fan?
1: Oh, yeah, of course.
0: Places you would go.
1: One fish, two fish, red fish, blue fish.
0: That one, yes.
1: Hop on Pop.
0: Oh, gosh. Hop on Pop. I had to read that to my nephew, Brett. I don't know how many stupid times.
1: So it's a good book.
0: Then I was like, okay, I'm not reading it again.
1: My kids hated Green Eggs and Ham because I would always like play up the rhymes.
0: Yeah.
1: And they hated it. They thought it was so annoying. They wouldn't let me read it.
0: I made Green Eggs and Ham for Ian once. And he was like, I am not eating that. Well, somebody turned the Cat in the Hat into a schoolyard threat. They're using AI to make the Dr. Seuss character lurk outside real schools and homes at night. Who comes up with these things? Naming students say he's coming after them. And so kids are actually getting arrested for this. In Louisiana, police charged four girls between the ages of 13 and 15. In Tennessee, a student did this and they were charged with making threats of mass violence on school property. It was just a joke.
1: Right.
0: Not a defense. So if you do see one, don't share it, don't comment. That just feeds the algorithm. Screenshot it, tell the school, report it to local police. And tonight, tell your kids, one post can come with a police record.
1: Don't do it.
0: Please,
1: not worth it.
0: Not worth it. Hey, if you haven't already, make sure that you sign up for my free newsletter. It's 5-star rated, and you can get it right now at getkim.com.
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6: Granting the Emerald Isle a wish. I'm Carmen Roberts, Fox News. As President Trump wraps up his two-day visit to Ireland, he gave the Irish a reason to cheer.
7: Everybody's been bugging me. They're saying, would you do me a favor? It's so unfair what's going on. Could you possibly take the tariffs off of Irish whiskey?
6: And he said he would. President Trump is expected to be back in Washington, D.C. tonight. But while in Ireland, he also talked about the more serious topic of the Russian-Ukraine war that's putting pressure on the energy markets. He said,
7: Mr. Zelensky has to do one thing. He has to stop knocking out diesel fuel in Russia. Let him go after targets, but not diesel fuel, because he's causing a shortage of diesel.
8: In recent weeks, Russia has ramped up its air campaign against Ukraine, targeting the power grid ahead of winter. Strikes have been targeting Russia's oil and gas industry, which Kyiv says both funds and fuels Moscow's invasion in this now 4.5-year-long war.
6: Fox's Stephanie Bennett in London. U.S. crude resumed trading tonight and is higher this hour, up about 2.5% at $102.72 a barrel. Hours after his plane's emergency landing yesterday, Wisconsin Congressman Tom Tiffany spoke about the ordeal.
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0: Welcome back to the Ramsey Show in the Fairwinds Credit Union studio. I'm Dave Ramsey. Rachel Cruz, Ramsey personality, my daughter, is my co-host today. Brad is with us in Seattle. Hi, Brad. How are you?
1: Hey, Dave. Thanks for taking my call.
0: Sure. What's up?
1: So I have a pretty unique situation that I haven't been able to get great advice on. Over the last year, I've been in a really unique situation where my wife and I have been busting our butts. We've been working 5 jobs, and I'll have about $1 million in income just for this year. And that includes revenue from a for-profit flower farm agricultural business. My problem is that I hate giving the government my money. My question is, I've met with about 8 501c3 lawyers, and they're telling me that I can start a non-for-profit that I kind of do on the side anyway. I just use for-profit revenue.

0: I can use my to bring value to
1: You can use what? Say again.
0: The lawyers are saying that I can start a non-for-profit and use my donor-advised funds that I will contribute this year to bring value in some way, shape, or form to my community. And self-dealing is a concern, so I want to make sure that I'm approaching this decision from a position of integrity. And I thought I'd ask your advice.
1: So the nonprofit, okay, so you put money in a donor advised fund and you add it to your 501c3, which, by the way, you could just put it in the 501c3. You don't have to go through donor advised. But if you did that, the only way that works is the 501c3 money is gone. Whatever you put in there has to be used for that charity, that purpose. What is the purpose? What are you doing?
0: So we have a flower farm, and it's a for-profit business. We have basically an agro-tourism business, but we've already been volunteering in the local community, teaching kids how to do what we do. I'm just using my time and our revenue
1: teaching
0: to do
1: kids
0: that.
1: To do what you do. You cannot pay yourself out of your own nonprofit to teach kids to do what you do. That will not pass an audit.
0: Yeah, I will put in a independent board of directors.
1: Doesn't matter. And don't do that anyway. I wouldn't.
0: Okay.
1: I have a family foundation, and me and Sharon are the board of directors. No. But everything we give to is independent from us. We're not buying Financial Peace University and giving the kits to, you know, somebody and giving ourselves the money out of that. We don't do that. That's not an integrity problem. That won't pass a tax law.
0: Well, that's my question. Let me challenge.
1: If you buy flowers with your 501c3 to give to the poor from yourself, you're going to get hammered in an audit.
0: So the challenge is that's what lawyers are telling me that I can do. There's a use case where I can have my for-profit buy a tractor, and I can have my non-for-profit lease the use of the tractor if it is at fair market value.
1: You're going to get hammered in an audit. I don't care what your lawyers are saying. I've been the IRS audits me like it's a hobby. Okay? Mm. Like they have their own office here. They're here all the time. And our family foundation is included. And we had another nonprofit at one point that we shut down just because of this exact crap, because it became, it does not do what you want it to do. You've made money for the first time in your life. You've become successful and you've figured out that in America that people want you to be successful until you are, and then you are evil and you must be punished and taxed into oblivion, and because socialism is good and all that bull crap. And so you're discovering that you're being punished for winning, and you're trying to keep from giving the government all your stupid money. And I don't blame you. I get mad every April, okay? But I'm also not going to do something where it invites the IRS to do an anal exam on me every April either. And they do. They come around here and live with us, and it's just they're horrible. They're horrible. And you just don't want to do anything.
2: Talk so bad.
1: You can't hide the pee from yourself.
2: Oh my gosh.
1: By doing all this shell game stuff. You can't move the shell game around. You can't move the pee around enough to do it. It doesn't work. So don't do it. Don't try to hide. Don't lease the tractor back from yourself. Just go make money and give some money away. And give it to a nonprofit.
2: What do you think
1: that
2: about
1: that is independent from you?
2: Yes. What do you think about DAFs, the donor advised funds?
1: Donor advised funds. It's an inexpensive way to not. Our foundation has a lot more expenses to run it than it does to run a donor advised fund. Donor advised fund,
2: but
1: you just dump it in there. The big thing you gain with the donor advised fund is you don't have to obey the calendar.
2: Okay. Yeah.
1: So I can dump in $500,000 in December and spend the next 3 years giving it away, but I get the write off in December.
2: Yep.
1: It has to go to a nonprofit on the other side.
2: Yeah, for sure. But individuals who are maybe on baby steps 4, 5, 6, maybe 7 that are building wealth.
1: Donor advised fund's great.
2: It's great, yeah.
1: Yeah, and you the last level of sophistication and expense is a family foundation, which we did about 12 years ago now.
2: Yeah, because I know people.
1: But donor advised funds are great.
2: Though, there's ways that you can do it in a little bit more of a sophisticated manner.
1: Brad, I think your lawyers. I think your lawyers are living in the land of theory.
2: In theory,
1: there probably is a test case that survived and went all the way to the Supreme Court. But I'm talking about in practical fact, when you start trying to move the tractor around and lease the tractor back from yourself from the nonprofit and buy the gasoline for the diesel for the tractor, and then you can't figure out whether the guy picking the flowers with who he worked for that day. And when you get down into all of this, you're going to wish you just paid taxes. And by the time they come in there and you have to try to explain it to somebody who's not that smart, because they work for the IRS, so that's a pre-qualifier. And so you have to sit down with them and try to explain how this works. And, oh, there's a test case and lawyers, and they go, I don't even know what you mean. And all I know is you can't do this. And this is what you're dealing with, man. And so the practicality of what you're suggesting doesn't work. That's what I'm saying. And
2: the hassle you'll probably have to deal with.
1: It's going to be a pain in the butt.
2: Because there was a nonprofit. I forgot about that here, right, that we gave.
1: We had a nonprofit that we gave people donated to it, and we gave Financial Peace University away
2: to low income
1: from their donations.
2: Yes, to and homeless shelter, right?
1: Like, they came in and audited it, and they said, you have to have a board of directors. And I'm like, no, you don't. The law says you don't. Well, you have to. And I'm like, okay, just shut it down. Well, I can't really tell you have to. And I'm like, well, you just did. And you're wrong. I know, but we think you should. And I don't care what you think. Get out of my office. I mean, this is the kinds of conversations we've actually had with these human beings. And so I know it embarrasses you, but it's the truth.
2: No, it's not embarrassing. So, it's probably why they always audit you.
1: Because I think they're idiots. But yeah, that'll do it. I think they're, and they represent an idiot government. So there we go. It just keeps on going from there. Anyway, I wouldn't do it, Brad. I think you might survive the theoretical thing, but you might spend more in legal fees and CPAs fighting your audit and tax lawyers fighting your audit than you ever saved in taxes, all with good intent. So,
2: and
1: I'm sorry, the bad news is when you make money, you get to pay a lot of taxes. The rich don't pay any taxes, said no one who's ever been rich. Rich pay more taxes than all the people that said that put together. That's just bull.

0: 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Kids are growing up with more access to information than ever before in history. But most of the content is calculated to keep them distracted, make them mad, and keep them scrolling. Not help them think for themselves. WorldWatch exists to be the antidote to the algorithms. 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And I love that WorldWatch doesn't talk at kids. 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

0: David is with us in Chicago. Hi, David. How are you?
1: Good. How are you, sir? I really appreciate you taking my phone call.
0: My pleasure. What's up?
1: To keep this as brief as possible, although there are a lot of moving parts, my wife went to DePaul, and her father took out, and she has two other siblings, an older sister, younger brother. Her father took out a Parent PLUS loan for all three of them. And after everything happened with COVID and stuff, and they reinstituted loan payments, the father had it set up where these payments were auto-debited from his account. And then he expected his three children to individually, somehow there's a system with points to figure out the amount, Zelle him via the Zelle app that payment to replenish his bank account. My wife and I were complying to that and doing that because as Christians, you know, we want to do the right thing. But then there was an incident on Mother's Day over a year and a half ago where there was a disagreement. They do not like that my wife converted to Christianity and was baptized. And they also do not like me. I'm a disabled police officer. And they do not support my career or what I'm doing. And because of some mishaps, which have been apologized, multiple attempts of forgiveness, the father and mother and sister and brother have completely disowned me and my wife. There has been zero communication to us for over that entire year and a half. And with that said, the father still wants the money. I am conflated with morality on what there is no written agreement. There was no contract. We're on fixed income, and we simply want to understand, you know, you don't want a relationship with your daughter, but you want her money. And with that said, would that nullify? I mean, I understand legally the Parent PLUS loan is in his name, and it's auto-debited from his account. It's also collective with the three students. It's not separate or individualized. Like my friend, for example, can log in on his own and pay from his own account, even though it was under his mother's name. It's not set up like that. It's all collective. And so I'm generally asking, should we continue to Zelle him this payment?
0: So before your wife went, to DePaul,
1: yes,
0: he said, I'm going to take out a Parent PLUS loan. And your wife looked at him and said, I will pay that. Or she went to DePaul and then he said, oh, by the way, you owe a bunch of money.
1: It was, there really was no concrete conversation. My wife and I have discussed this. It was more just, it was assumed it would be paid by the kids. They did mention verbally.
0: Who assumed
1: possibly,
0: it? Did the kid assume it?
1: The father.
0: I know, but I mean, did your wife promise him that she would repay for her college at the point before the loans were taken out?
1: I believe there was a verbal agreement there, possibly, but with that said, he's completely disowned her.
0: I understood that part. I'm asking about her promise. I'm not asking about his behavior. Yeah.
1: I do not. According to my wife, there was a very brief conversation when he said basically something along the lines.
0: Does she have any idea how much she owes?
2: Yeah. How much is owed, David, on her part?
1: I believe it's upwards of $75,000. We've attempted to ask even to lower the loan payment, and he refuses to even sit down with accountability partner or somebody in a public area to even discuss lowering the loan payment and anything like that. I believe the loan payment was attempted to be lowered with him and my wife once, at which time the sister flipped out and made phone calls to have it readjusted so she could pay off hers sooner because it's all combined. At which point now none of them are talking to us and refuse to even talk to us about this payment.
2: How much is the payment a month?
1: It's $516 and about 35 cents roughly.
2: How much do you guys make a year?
1: I'm a disabled police officer on a fixed income of about, I would say, $80,000 a year. And my wife makes roughly about $72,000 to $78,000 a year also.
2: Okay.
1: We live paycheck to paycheck right now, and we're actively trying to save.
0: Other than it's unbelievably sad and ridiculous that he's disowned his daughter and still wants money, the issue, if I'm in your shoes, and that's what you're asking, is this a moral obligation that your wife made? regardless of the behavior of her father. You can't control his behavior. You can only control your behavior. And if she, correct, on a handshake said, I'm going to DePaul, Dad, borrow the money, and I will pay you back. If that is the deal, that is the deal.
1: Okay.
0: And if it's not the deal, it's not the deal. And I can't tell from our conversation, because it's still wishy-washy, if that's the deal. You said it was kind of implied, the parent thought it, and maybe there was a conversation with a 17-year-old, but she has no very clear memory of it. I mean, if I sat and looked her in the eyes, I don't think, based on what you've said, she's going to slap her hand on the table and say, absolutely, I promised him I would pay it. I don't think she believes that.
1: Well, she was under the impression at the time of the loan that the loan was taken out separately in her name and it was not combined where she's paying.
0: That doesn't matter. That's not the issue.
1: As well.
0: The issue is, did she promise him she would pay his loan that he went and borrowed? That's the only thing that's bothering me. If you get one side or the other of that, it's your answer. And so I wish that you would tell me that she didn't make that promise, and the old man just told everybody that that's the way it is because I'm in charge, and you're going to pay this back, in which case I'd tell him to stick it.
1: That's what happened. He said they asked if they could – they said where they wanted to go to school, and he replied, and he said, okay, I'm going to take out these loans for you guys as a favor. And then they said, okay. And he goes, you're going to have to pay this stuff back. That was his demand. And I think at the time this happened, you know, several years ago.
0: Now, if she agreed to that demand before she went to school and took his money,
2: she
0: promised to repay it. As uncomfortable and ridiculous as this is, she made a promise to pay him. And she shouldn't have to. Mm-hmm. It's wrong. I wish she hadn't. I don't want her to. I don't like this guy. Your call made me not like him, and I've got a lot of suspicions about all the stuff going on. It's really nasty, but you know, you could do this. You could say, all right, when you give us a full accounting of exactly what my share is, mm-hmm, and a payment schedule that shows us when that is going to be paid off, we will resume payments. Until you do, you'll get nothing.
2: I mean,
0: I would do that with a bank.
2: Yes. Well, and because there's a weirdness if you're 2 years in and you guys are throwing, you're like, I think we've hit the 75.
0: We don't know.
2: And for the sister, he said the sister got mad because she wanted to pay hers off sooner, which I get because the interest is accruing. And if he makes them spread out, she's going to pay more. But we don't know how. I know. That's what I'm saying.
0: The sister shouldn't have a say in your part.
2: Not in her, but not in their part. But she probably says, on my part, I don't want that payment schedule. I want to pay more. So I can get it paid off because I don't want to pay the interest on it for longer.
0: But he's lumped it all into one,
2: that's
0: and
2: right,
0: you can't tell. So,
2: which is the problem.
0: So here's the deal. When you give me an exact amount and an interest rate, and I will pay on that schedule, we'll resume payments. Until you do, we're not going to pay anymore. He has nothing in writing.
2: Because I need to see some. Yes.
0: He has nothing in writing. There is nothing he can do. He's going to have to just sit on that egg until it hatches. And so I would stop all of this craziness. This guy's a power player, and he throws himself around all the time. And the way to handle that is just very calmly just say, you know, we've talked about it, and we're not going to be sending you any more payments until we have an actual accounting of what is owed that is her part only. And then we will pay payments on her part only.
2: That's like not a crazy request.
0: No, if a bank was jerking me around, I'd want the account audited before I gave him any more money. I'd just put him on the sidelines. I'd do the exact same thing. And I have.
2: David, I'm sorry. I'm sure he feels in the middle of it too.
0: It's horrible. It's horrible. And, word of warning to the 30 million of you listening. That's what a Parent Plus loan is. Can you say sucks? 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Really don't do Parent Plus loans. 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
6: Teach you to live like no one else. 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That's baby steps 1 through 3. Baby step 4 and beyond, you move from intense to intentional, and that's where you get the second half of that, live like no one else, so that later you can live and give like no one else. 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We want you to live again with the Live Like No One Else cruise. Go with us on a cruise, baby! That's it. That was my best honk right there. That was pretty lame. All right.
7: That's pretty good. Not too bad, though.
6: That's pretty. Hey, the Live Like No One Else cruise, the second time we've done it, is this coming March, and March will be here in 20 minutes, y'all. It's right here. Let's go. Let's go, baby. March 14 through 21, 7 nights. Holland America, nice ship. This is not Walmart on the seas. This is the good stuff. And this is incredible. We had an absolute blast. This time we're going to Jamaica, the Grand Cayman, Cozumel, even the Bahamas. We're going to all this stuff. And we're going to, the whole ship is people that have gotten to baby step 4 and beyond and are celebrating the fact that they got out of debt and they're winning with money and they're living like no one else. I'll be on there with my wife, Sharon, Rachel, John Deloney, George Camel, Jade Washaw. Natalie Grant is coming as our musical guest. She's incredible. And many others. There's going to be a whole thing. We're going to do pop-up Q&As. We're going to do events. George and I decided this week we're probably going to do some of that investing essentials stuff where we go into the wealth planning, estate planning stuff, the nerdy stuff because it was real popular. We think some of y'all might want to have that on the cruise. Anyway, we're
7: and then all... you can have a cocktail with George and I for Smart Money Happy Hour Live. You know.
6: Yeah.
7: Oh, my gosh.
6: There it is. There's the picture
7: well,
6: when y'all
7: Nathan.
6: Did it.
7: That was quick.
6: We're going to record a Smart Money Happy Hour Live event there.
7: We have fun on this trip.
6: A blast. The people had a blast. Everyone on the ship was positive. Let me tell you how you know it's cool. The staff on the ship, all the workers on the ship said, we have never had a ship full of people that were this kind and this generous to us and easy to work with. That's who comes on the
7: ship. I know. They said they're the nicest people. It's like,
6: it's the nicest people, and they were dreading having regular people on the following week.
7: It's so great. It is so fun, you guys. So
6: maybe step four and beyond, go to RamseySolutions.com/events or click the link in the show notes. Get your cabin. You can reserve it for $600. There's a few left. We would love to have you come with us. It's going to be 2,000 people just like you, and people celebrate. So we had people that had just gotten married. We had people that have been married 50 years, but it's Live Like No One Else Cruise, March. Get your world's largest debt-free scream. There it is right there. Man, it's going to be a blast. You don't want to miss this. And we actually enjoyed it. I kind of was worried about if I got trapped on a ship with 2,000 of you people. But I actually had a great time. It was a lot of fun. I took a lot of pictures with new friends, and we did a lot of fun stuff, and we really, really enjoyed it.
7: Mm-hmm.
6: Cindy is in Reno, Nevada. Hi, Cindy. Welcome to the Ramsey Show.
8: Hey, thanks so much for taking my call. I'm excited to talk to you.
6: You too. What's up?
8: Thanks. Oh, so I'm calling about my brother. This is kind of a moral financial situation, but over a year ago, he was making $100,000. He lost that job and couldn't make one single rent payment after losing the job. So I paid his rent, and our parents supported him during the first year of unemployment. And I should say he's 63 years old, and he is now at the point where he is unable to afford housing. So how do you help someone who has been so irresponsible financially their entire life? I would say he has a shopping addiction. Do I get involved? I'd like to sit him down and talk baby steps with him, but is that my business to do that? And is it too late to turn things around when you're in your 60s? Mm.
6: It's never too late. People change all the time, and sometimes they have the best chapter of their life late in life because they finally wake up. So we can certainly be prayerful for him and think good things for him. When I first started making a tiny bit of money and I saw someone in need, in a situation like that, I would just give them money. Mm-hmm. And a guy told me one time, he said, "You're lazy, Dave. You didn't care enough about them to really help them, so you threw money at them for your conscience and you walked away."
8: That's exactly what our parents have done for years.
6: That kind of convicted me that just throwing money at something might even be harmful.
8: That's what I think.
6: Rather than helpful. And so I don't want to be an enabler. I want to be a helper. And so that would require me, were I in your situation, to sit down with him and say, "Look, we've allocated some of our money to try to help you make the turn. But with that money comes requirements of your behavior. No behavior change. No money." And it's not because we're punishing anyone or controlling anyone. It's because we love you and the behaviors that you're using are hurting you, and we want to see you not be hurt.
8: If he had like a drug problem or a gambling problem, I feel like there are avenues that I would be aware of to go for help.
6: Mm-hmm.
8: But what do you do when someone just shops? This is a guy who has no money, but he has had an apartment. He doesn't anymore. Mm-hmm. Full of stuff plus three.
6: Where is he living?
8: Full of stuff. Right now he's in a warehouse that a brother of ours owns. It's in a poor part of town. The roof leaks, but it does have a little kitchen and a bathroom.
6: Wonderful.
8: And he's living there free of charge.
6: He's truly hit bottom.
8: David, not, It's not, yeah, and it's not zoned residential, so I'm assuming that that could be like a county code violation.
6: Oh, I'm sure it is, but that's okay. I'm not worried about that. But okay. The point is, he's
7: he may
6: hit
7: get
6: bottom.
7: To a point of his own.
6: I'm 63 years old, and I live in a warehouse that my brother owns.
8: Mm-hmm.
6: And that's the bottom.
7: It's that, but then it's also the sad realization, though, of, and I don't want to speak this over him, Cindy, but there are just some people, and they just don't. They are fine with where they are. That even the bottom doesn't, yeah. Like, I want the bottom to change him, right? For your sake. You want them to hit some level of reality, and I pray he does. But then you also have to come to grips with, there is a possible fact that he may never, right? And so what do you do
6: I'm not giving him anything. Then.
7: Yeah.
6: Because I'm not going to participate. When you give someone money that is engaged in misbehavior, you're financing the behavior that's bringing harm to them. You are harming them.
8: Well, and I feel like that's exactly what our parents have done.
6: Yeah, and it's what
8: They're
6: you've done, too.
8: 90.
6: It's what you've done,
8: yes,
6: too.
8: Probably. And yeah. It's always the big joke that he's going to end up retired and living with me, because I'm a big Ramsey fan.
6: Let me help you. It's not a big joke. It's not happening. So it's not funny. It's not funny at all. So what I would do in this situation, you ask for kind of, I'm going to create a structure of some kind that has some accountability to behaviors that get him up and out of this mess. So thing one is, you get no money, except I'm going to match what you make at your new job. And you need a job. And I don't care if it's cleaning dishes. I don't care what it is. You need a job. And the more money you make, the more I'll match for a certain period of time. And then you're going to be on a written budget, and you and I are going to go over the budget, and you're going to stick to the budget, or you don't get money. This is also part of your job, because I'm not going to give you money for your shopping addiction. I'm not going to give you money for your alcohol problem. I'm not going to give you money for your cocaine problem. And I'm not going to give you money for your problem, whatever it is. Fill in the blank. So we're going to be on a budget. We're going to stick to the budget, and we're going to work. And we're going
7: to he needs to go to counseling. I mean, there's
6: obviously.
7: Yeah, there's, yeah. I mean, there's,
8: I think so too.
7: It's real bad. I mean, there's something in him that's very, very, very broken and in denial, whatever it is. And
6: yeah.
7: He never will
6: and
7: truly
6: I'll pay,
7: be healed.
6: I'll pay for that.
7: Yeah.
8: And
7: he never...
8: all this stuff that he has collected, I don't even think it has very much worth, but he is so, so, so attached to it. I don't know if I can
7: get it's almost like a it's almost like a hoarder type.
6: Yeah. Again, which is whatever the behavior disorder. You want to change, tie it to the money supply. No behavior change, no money supply.
7: Yeah, and he also needs to work on who he is, because if it's a symptom, all of this is a symptom of something going on in him, and until he gets that anchor fixed, all of this is just going to continue to spin in orbit.
6: Got to get upstream. She's right.

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0: If you enjoy the show, we could use some help. If you'll click the like button, subscribe, the share button where you share the episode, you tell somebody where you're listening on talk radio, spread the word digitally and in person. Let people know we're here. You're the best marketing we have. You might be the only marketing we have. So check it out. We'd love to hear from you, and we'd love for you to tell people we're here. Thank you very much. Charles is with us in Chicago. Hey, Charles, what's up?
1: Hi, Dave and Rachel. Before I ask my question, I just wanted to thank you for helping completely change my life. I've been listening to the show for a few years. When I finished medical training 24 months ago, my wife and I had about $535,000 in combined
2: student debt.
3: Oh my gosh.
1: And about $50,000 in auto loans as well. And over the past 24 months, I paid off every single dollar of all of this.
0: Wow.
1: And I've also built up about $300,000 in investable assets, mostly in Roth accounts.
0: Crazy.
3: That's amazing, Charles.
0: You are making some serious money. Way to go, Charles.
3: What is your income, and what do you do?
1: I'm 32 years old. I'm an anesthesiologist. I'm earning about $680,000 a year. My wife's an occupational therapist. She makes $100,000 a year. We have no student loans, no car debt, no consumer debt of any kind. My only debt is $240,000 remaining on my mortgage for my house.
0: Way to go.
1: At 3.2%.
3: That's amazing. And, well done, Charles.
1: I've just been living like a resident for the last time.
0: You avoided docitis, man. I'm proud of you. That's amazing. Well done. Very well done.
1: So now I'm going to do something that just doesn't feel comfortable because I've been listening to the show and delaying gratification. But in the spring, in March, I want to buy a new car. I want to buy a Corvette.
0: Mm-hmm.
1: And I want to pay for it in cash.
0: Mm-hmm.
1: But it's about $105,000.
0: Mm-hmm.
1: I already have about $50,000 earmarked for this on top of a $40,000 emergency fund as well.
0: Mm-hmm.
1: And my only thing every month is $1,600 mortgage.
0: Mm-hmm.
1: I plan to pay that off sooner.
0: What's your home worth?
1: My home is worth about $470,000.
0: Mm-hmm.
1: I was paying a little extra on it. I bought it in 2020, right when I started training.
0: Mm-hmm.
1: And I've been paying a little extra towards it as well. But now I'm like at a point where I'm starting to feel more secure, more confident. And I do want to reward myself. I think I could do it without derailing my long-term plans.
0: Mm-hmm.
1: But I'm having a hard time with the opportunity cost of, what if I put that $105,000 in the market? What if I put that in a mutual fund?
3: You'll do that the rest of your life.
0: You got plenty of time. You're okay. You can do both. Every time we buy anything that we enjoy, it has an opportunity cost to it. So when Sharon and I go on a trip that's 2 weeks long and we stay at really nice places and spend too much money, there's an opportunity cost on that. I could have given that to a charity. I could have invested it. But you also need to live it, and you have done a wonderful job. You're killing it. Your income is ridiculously wonderful. It's otherworldly, and so everything is in place. You're obviously going to have the other $50,000 to pay cash by spring, right?
1: I'll have that in like 2 months. I'm still going to wait till spring.
0: Okay. Do you have investments of any kind at this stage?
1: Yeah, I have about $290,000 worth of investments, mostly Roth, and I max out my Roth 401. I max out my Mega Backdoor Roth IRA. I max out two separate Roth IRAs, and then my wife puts $20,000 a year into a 403B.
0: It sounds like your net worth is bumping up around $1 million with the house equity in that, isn't it?
1: About 600.
0: Yeah, and by spring it'll probably be close to $1 million.
1: Probably within a year, I projected based on my numbers.
0: So one of our rules of thumb, and we just made it up, by the way, is don't buy a new car because they don't go down in value until you have a net worth of at least $1 million. That usually doesn't come up when someone is making $800,000, though.
1: Yeah.
0: You know, that's,
1: yeah, I mean,
0: so you're, yeah. You know, you're in a different situation here, and you're going to be very, very close to the million. So if I were you, I would buy that car.
1: Okay.
0: In the spring for cash. And
1: all right,
0: we're talking about a 27 Corvette, right?
1: Mm-hmm. Oh, yeah. It's a new engine they came out with, 535 horsepower.
0: Yeah.
1: It's pretty awesome.
0: I know. There's one in my garage. I just got delivery on it the other day.
3: Okay.
0: The 27.
3: That. Hey, so. Let Charles have his moment.
0: That's okay. We're having our moment together. We both love this car.
1: Oh, yeah.
0: This is. I really want you to have this car. It's a great car. And, yeah, it's
1: That's
0: perfect.
1: So cool.
0: It's very neat. Yeah, I want you to get it. And you've done everything right, dude. You've done everything right.
3: Me and my minivan will just
1: wave
0: you at us. You and your battery car. Yeah, you just wave at us from your battery car. But we'll have a real engine.
3: In Charles, that's awesome, though. Well done.
0: Have fun.
3: Yes, enjoy it.
0: It's
3: enjoy
0: a great vehicle, and it's.
3: And even if it was a $100,000 Tesla that Dave Hayes, regardless.
0: Yeah, that's right. I'd still tell you to do
3: you'd
0: it.
3: You'd still tell him
0: but
3: to
0: I
3: do
0: get,
3: it.
0: But I get more great. Joy in telling you to do this one. But yeah, but it's still a great, you know, still you are, the math and the process of where you are is freaking incredible. You guys just did you went all in and did it, man. And just congratulations.
3: It's such a magnified, because the numbers are so big.
0: It's crazy.
3: Of the debt, though, but it just shows if you're intense for 2 years, regardless if it's $500,000 or $50,000, right, of debt, you pay it off, and then
0: your life is opened up.
3: And your income's there, right? And again, it could be $80,000 versus $800,000, but the numbers are magnified in this specific situation, but it goes to show, regardless of the numbers, it's still the same thing. Like, sacrifice for 2 years of your life.
0: Man.
3: And then all of a sudden, it's like, okay, pay off $500,000 of student loans in
0: and
3: 2 years.
0: There is it's kind of like we're talking about the cruise earlier. It's an emotional thing I think it's harder psychologically and emotionally to turn off the hustle and grind and turn on the enjoy than it is to actually do the hustle and grind. It's weird. I mean, because
3: in a different kind of way.
0: Yeah, it's hard to flip that switch to enjoy.
3: It all takes work. Yeah, because those of you in the grind are feeling it and you're exhausted. You're ready for a break. But then it's weird. It's like grass is always greener. And then when you get to the break, it's like, okay, now I'm almost fearful to spend it because I don't want to go back to where
0: I was. It's just your body and your system is running at one speed on one thing, and you're taking a hard right turn.
3: Mm-hmm.
0: And it's just it's like it's crazy. And to be able to look at that car and go, is that okay? Now you're talking, is it okay for a guy that's making the household income is $800,000 to buy a $100,000 car? Yes. Let's pretend you made $80,000 and bought a $10,000 car. Exact same ratios.
3: Mm-hmm.
0: But most people just can't relate to an $800,000 income. Duh. Yeah. I mean, really?
3: Mm-hmm.
0: Wow. And so, but an $80,000 couple making 80 grand buying a $10,000 car for cash in the exact same situation.
3: Yep.
0: We tell them to do it.
3: Yep. Absolutely.
0: The ratios still work, and you still get to flip the switch from intensity to intentional. From live like no one else to so that I can live and put a 27 Corvette in your garage, Charles. Way to go, man.
3: Yeah, and that's permission for all of you, because there's a lot of new listeners, and some of you are building your baby step one, your $1,000. Some of you are in the hustle and the grind of getting out of debt. But once you get that emergency funded and then beyond, it's where you actually get to make choices with your money, because you have margin again. And if you're investing still and being intentional with some of it, there is the freedom to be able to say, yes, we're going to make some decisions and to spend. And that's okay. That permission to spend is okay.

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2: No end in sight to the Iran war. I'm Kathleen Maloney, Fox News. As the war in Iran expands, President Trump saying this about it today.
3: Iran wants to make a deal so badly. They're calling constantly. They want to make a deal. They got to make the right deal. I'm not going to make a deal that's no good.
2: That comment from outside the Irish Open in Doonbeg, Ireland, where the president had a surprise announcement after getting requests to remove U.S. tariffs on Irish whiskey.
4: On behalf of the United States of America, I am going to take the tariffs off.
2: The president returning to Washington tonight. The president also addressing the war in Ukraine and the so-called Trump dividend if Republicans sweep both chambers in the midterm elections. Fox's Alex Hogan reports from Dublin.
5: Today, Trump telling reporters that he called Ukrainian President Volodymyr Zelensky to stop targeting Russian diesel infrastructure. In talking domestic issues, Trump today doubled down on his pledge to send every adult in the U.S. a $5,000 check if Republicans retain control of Congress in the midterm elections.
3: If the Republicans win, as I said, it's $5,000 to all adults in the country, and we can easily handle that because we're taking in so much money.
5: The proposal has been met with bipartisan pushback as Democrats slam the administration over the state of the economy. They also say they don't buy the promise of these $5,000 checks.
2: Some economic experts say the proposal could add to the country's debt. More pain at the pump as U.S. gas prices increase over the last 3 weeks. Oil industry analyst Trilby Lundberg with the details.
6: Now we have a jump of 11 cents per gallon in the average price of regular grade gasoline to $4.25.
2: Lundberg says gas prices are up 38 cents a gallon since early July. 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
7: You never know who might be taking the quiz.
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7: It's Mr. Wonderful here, and it's time to take the quiz. 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

0: Welcome back to the Ramsey Show in the Fairwinds Credit Union Studio. I'm Dave Ramsey. Stephen is in Columbus, Ohio. Hi, Stephen. How are you?
1: Hey, thanks for taking my call. Appreciate it.
0: Sure. What's up?
1: Well, me and my wife we just turned 47 this year and just now started retiring. And my job offered a 401k or a Roth 401k, so I enrolled in it. And they're taking 940 out of my check. I'm going to max it out every year. And then I got an account set up with Fidelity, Roth IRA there. So we'll max it out. But everything I've been seeing is saying I'm just too late. And I don't know if I should just put it in the bank. And
0: I'm sorry. You're too late. Bank.
2: Too old? Is that what they're telling you, Stephen?
1: Yeah, too old. Yeah.
0: Who told you you're too old?
1: Well, a lot of things I see on the internet and looking up that it won't accumulate in time.
0: Everything on the internet is true. Abraham Lincoln said that.
1: You're right about that.
0: That's just, you know, anytime you got that, that's just hogwash, man. So, okay, so you're 47. Let's just play with it a second. And you said you're putting in $900 at work, or $1,000 a month at work, right?
1: No. I get paid biweekly.
0: Oh, okay. You're putting in $2,000 a month.
1: Yes, I'm maxing out.
0: Okay. Are they matching? Are they matching also?
1: They don't do a match. They do if they do a profit a year, they'll throw some in.
0: Okay, but right now we're at $2,000 a month, and then you're putting how much in your Roth IRA individually?
1: I'm maxing out.
2: Okay. So $7,500 a year.
1: Yes.
0: Okay.
1: Yeah.

0: Each, right. though, your spouse has one too, 14. So that's an extra $1,000
1: yeah.
0: bucks.
1: Yeah, or 1200. Okay, so that's going to be $3,200, right?
2: Yeah.
1: A month. Goodness gracious, you're doing well, man. That's awesome. And so let's see, at 67, you'd have $2.7 million. Yeah, I think you're too late. I don't think you're going to make it.
2: Oh, I don't think I will be now. Wow.
1: Okay, so you can go to RamseySolutions.com and use our investment calculator. That's what I just used. I've got it on my little phone thing here, and it came up $2.7 million. Okay, and if I'm half wrong, you're still okay. Right?
2: That's great, because me and my wife struggled for so long, and I just don't want to continue. I just got a great promotion in my job, and I just want to.
0: Yep.
1: Well, the thing I want you to do, learn to do is to calculate these things out for yourself and let the math tell you what the facts are, not the internet.
2: That's right. You're right.
1: And now let's make sure that you're invested in good growth stock mutual funds. You're not in bonds. You're not in money markets. You're not in cash.
2: No.
1: You're in good growth stock mutual funds. And the four types we talk about, look for them in your 401k and talk to your SmartVestor Pro or whoever's helping you with your Roth IRAs. Make sure that they're in that. They're not just in the bank. But don't let the hope stealers that are out there, and there's people that their full-time job is to steal people's hope. And they run out these bogus theories of things, the way things are going to be, and you don't do this, you don't do that, and you're not going to have enough with after inflation adjusted and all that. And the bottom line is, dude, you're going to be a multimillionaire if you never get a raise in 20 years and just only keep putting in this amount. And, dude, if you don't get a raise for 20 years, you're a loser, really. You get a raise, you're going to get raises. So this is going to be even more than that. I'm going to say you're going to have about $4 million if you stay with this and you stay in good growth stock mutual funds.
0: And you just, yeah. It's the consistency, Stephen. Now, if you are 27, obviously, would that be better mathematically? Sure.
1: Ooh, yes.
0: Absolutely. But it's never too late.
1: Never let someone tell you that it's too late and cause you to do nothing. Because if you do nothing, you're guaranteeing it's too late. That's the irony of that stupid advice that's out there. Well, it's just too late, so what are you going to do? I'm going to put it in the bank. I'm just going to eat dog food. I mean, what in the world?
0: Ramen noodles.
1: This is serious, you know? So, yeah, and just make sure you're in good growth stock mutual funds as you go along. That's the trick. Dan is with us in Raleigh, North Carolina. Hi, Dan. How are you?
3: I'm very well. Thank you, Dave, and thanks for having me on your call.
1: Sure.
3: I had a question. So my wife and I are working this together. I just retired this year. I turned 70 as well. My question is, we have $1.5 million in our IRA, and we pull in $12,000 a month after taxes in our retirement. The question I have is, should I start pulling out from my IRA, rolling into our Roth IRA, the tax-free one, and keep those distributions so I stay in the 22% bracket, or should I bump up to the 24% bracket and pull out a little over $200,000 each year?
1: Okay. Yeah, you're going to run into RMDs, you know that, required minimum distributions of 73. Whatever's remaining in 73 in that traditional, you're going to have to begin drawing down on it, even though you don't need to because you have enough monthly income to live on, right?
3: Yes, sir.
0: Yeah. Is that why you're wanting to roll it over to the Roth mainly, Dan?
3: Yeah, I want to pull it out and put it into the Roth. You know, I don't know if it's wiser to pull it out up front earlier and start making more money on the tax-free side, or just leave it in the IRA and just let it roll and start pulling out the minimum.
1: Well, The thing is, the tax bracket thing becomes tricky, and you actually can sit down with somebody and try to map it out. But I would get it done sooner rather than later, because the problem is the 1.5 continues to grow. In other words, while you pull out 200, it probably grew another 200.
3: Right, and we've balanced it between the four categories that you talk about.
1: Yeah, but I mean, if it's growing at 12% or so, it, you know, it's going to grow another 200 pretty quick here. So you're never going to get ahead of it in licks of 200. You're going to have to do more than that, and that is going to push you up a bracket. So the thing is this. If you just kind of do some math this way, it helps me remember how to do it. It'll double if it's at 10% growth rate. It'll double about every 7 years. And so 1.5 in 7 years is going to be 3, and 7 more years is going to be 6. And every one of those dollars you haven't moved to Roth are going to be taxable. So now you got $6 million worth of taxes because you're trying to avoid bracket creep. Taxes on $6 million because you're trying to avoid bracket creep instead of taxes on 1.5. So I'm going to move the bulk of it. I'm going to move it pretty quickly. I'm tempted to do it all at once. I'm not sure that the math works on that, just sitting here doing it in my head. But I'm probably going to do it in no longer than 3 years. I'm going to do a half million.
0: Because the taxes on that.
1: You're going to pay the taxes, but you're going to pay taxes on $6 million if you don't.
0: Rather not, yeah.
1: Someday you're going to pay the taxes, and you're going to pay taxes on more and more and more every year that you don't move it. That's the downside.
0: Yeah.
1: You can't get ahead of this creeping it. And so you've got to chunk it to get there. And yeah, if you've got the money to pay the taxes somewhere, then I'm going to do it.

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0: 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Hi, Tucker. How are you?
1: Hi, Dave and Rachel. Hey, I'll get straight to my question. As I said, I live near Breckenridge, Colorado, where housing prices are very high.
0: Yeah.
1: Local governments have created workforce housing programs for
0: Absolutely.
1: Purchase.
0: Most of the ski resorts have, yeah.
1: Yeah. So you must live and work locally. You cannot own any other real estate. And appreciation is capped at 2 to 3% per year.
0: Mm-hmm.
1: We currently own a market rate, two-bedroom condo worth about $750,000.
0: Mm-hmm.
1: We could move laterally or even down in value into, say, a four-bedroom workforce home. What's your opinion?
0: Would not do that. No.
1: No.
0: The reason for owning real estate is the appreciation. The purpose of the workforce housing is to try to keep workforce that can work the ski resort and can afford to live there because we're dealing with $10 million houses everywhere. Right. And so, and condos that are $3 million and everything else. And
2: or
0: so
2: $750.
0: It's hard to be a bartender and live there unless you have workforce housing. And so most of the ski resorts have done that, but that doesn't mean that you purchasing something that's appreciation capped is good for you. It's just a way to get people to work the mountain. That's the reason they're doing it. And so I don't know that you're past that. You are now a condo owner that's going up in value. My guess is your family's growing and the two bedroom condo's getting tight.
1: Yeah. Golden Retriever would like a yard.
0: That's the family growing. Okay. Well, the Golden's a great dog. So I'm with you, brother.
1: As well.
0: Yeah. All right, yeah. I would like for the Golden to have a dog too, but I don't want to lose $700,000 for that. And that's what you're going to, the increase in value. So how long have you owned the condo?
1: 3 years on this one.
0: Okay. On this one. You lived in the area though for a while?
1: Yeah, this is the second property I've owned.
0: Okay. All right.
2: Are you there full time? Is that your primary residence?
1: Correct.
0: Yeah. So My reason for my question is still easy. It's easy for you to answer. Think about all those years ago when you bought the first one versus what prices are now. And that's why I'm telling you not to do an appreciation capped workforce housing
1: yep.
0: deal.
1: Understood. I'm a real estate agent up here. So that has always been my inclination is that
0: yeah.
1: it's, you know, kind of project housing, but,
0: It is and it isn't, but
1: is real.
0: It's a government subsidized thing to create a labor supply that is needed, and that's not invalid because it's you
2: but
0: know,
2: it's not where I'd put my primary residence.
0: I don't want to bet my future on that.
2: Yeah.
0: You know, if you're a bartender and you're single and you need to instead of driving in from Denver every day, which is impossible. That's why they did this so to cover that and not for you. So no, I would never step out of the free market that is working into a subsidized market that is capped.
2: Mm-hmm.
0: That's bottom line.
2: And it's just an expensive place, as you know, Tucker, to live.
0: Woo,
2: so
0: man, it's beautiful too.
2: Mm-hmm.
0: Absolutely gorgeous. All right. Jason's in Pensacola. Hi, Jason. How are you?
3: Hi, guys. How you doing?
0: Better than we deserve. What's up?
3: So, my fiance and I are trying to work through baby step two. And we've got about $60,000 in personal loans and credit card debt. And we've got $90,000 still left on the mortgage. Net take home pay is about $130,000 a year. And we are really committed to getting rid of this debt but we really want to get married at about this time next year. So I was wondering if you had any general advice about how to save for the wedding and pay off as much debt as we can.
2: Yeah, well, first, Jason, I would keep the debt and the income separate. So I'm just curious, the $60,000, is it pretty much 30-30, or what makes up the $60,000?
3: The majority of it is mine.
2: Okay.
3: About $5,000 is hers.
2: Okay. And then how much is she making a year?
3: She's netting, well, her gross pay is about $50,000 a year without overtime.
2: Okay.
0: And yours is $80,000.
3: That's correct.
0: Yeah.
2: Mm-hmm.
0: Okay.
2: Yeah. So, I mean, first and foremost, Jason, I would not be paying on hers. I wouldn't have her paying on yours. I think you guys functioning still as two single people during the debt payoff process.
0: Did you both sign on this house?
3: No, sir, we didn't.
2: Whose name is it under?
3: It's under my name. I actually purchased the home before we met.
2: Okay. So I would keep everything on your side.
0: She makes $50,000, has no debt, and you're deeply in debt.
2: Excuse me. Yes.
0: Right?
2: Yeah.
3: There is a small caveat to the debt. $30,000 of that debt is currently being paid off by a student loan payment for the National Guard.
2: Okay. When will that be completed?
3: That'll be completed in about 4 years.
2: Okay. While you're in the National Guard, so it'll take the 4 years of service.
3: Yes, ma'am. They make one lump sum payment on the anniversary date every year of my enlistment.
2: Okay. I'd probably still make it a goal. I don't know. I think I'd want to be done with it so that you have the ability to make decisions if something changes in your life. So the question you asked, though, was how do we save for a wedding while on baby step two? So I would figure out, okay, what is probably, because, I mean, you know, you guys have debt, all of this other stuff is happening. So I would say, what's the least wedding we can have that we would be okay with, right? And so you kind of look out to say, we're probably not going to go and have a $50,000 wedding, right? So what does the feel look like? Do we want venue, church? Like, I would really look and kind of map out, here would be my reasonable, quote unquote, dream wedding. And this is me if I'm her. And then we back out the pricing and say, okay, here's probably what this is going to cost. And you're going to see the price and probably be like, okay, it's probably not what we can afford, because that means we're going to have to save X amount every single month until the wedding. But we still have other goals. We're still wanting to put some towards the debt. And so I would start to really paint this picture of what do we want this wedding to look like. And then once you have that realistic number of what you're shooting for, to say, okay, then how much do we have to put aside each month to save for that wedding, in junction with, though, having, you know, a goal to get this debt paid off, right? To be putting money towards the debt. So it's kind of like a two for one, but it's going to be a check of expectations on what type of wedding you all will have and at the rate at which you can save. Does that make sense?
3: Yes, it does. And I appreciate that.
0: So yeah. Jason, the language you used tells me that you've combined everything, you're living together, everything but a marriage.
3: Yes,
2: Jason,
3: that's correct.
2: How you get married this weekend.
0: Yep.
3: We've just been married
0: this weekend and then live your life for a year and have a celebration in a year. Because you're fooling no one, not even yourselves. No one's fooled. You know, I mean, what is the deal here? You're already acting like it, so just be it. Yeah, I would get a pastor and get married this weekend if I were you. And then I would have a celebration a year from now and pay off as much debt as I can while budgeting for the celebration that looks a lot like a wedding.

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0: Amy is in Austin, Texas. Hi, Amy. How are you?
1: Hi. I'm doing well. How are you?
0: Better than I deserve. What's up?
1: Hey there. I am calling to see what I need to disclose to my boyfriend. We've been together a little over a year. We have very different backgrounds and situations when it comes to employment, income, savings, all of the things. And we're looking and discussing merging homes, getting married, things of that nature. Just kind of trying to figure out what to disclose and when without giving all my cards away too early in the game, if you will, and just kind of where to go from here.
2: So are you more successful financially than him, than he is?
1: Yes.
2: Okay.
1: Yes.
2: By how much do you think?
1: Substantial. Recent divorce, made over, you know, walked away with over $1 million, cash, and home paid for, car paid for. He's working two jobs, has two small kids, barely any savings. The house is fully paid for in cash by me with my name on it solely. Just trying to figure out.
2: That he lives in, the boyfriend?
1: No, not yet.
2: Oh. But
1: we're getting there.
2: Mm-hmm. Oh, but the house you're currently living in is what you're saying.
1: Mm-hmm. Correct.
2: Yeah. Okay. Yeah. When did you get divorced?
1: About over a year ago now.
2: Over a year. How long have you guys been dating?
1: It's funny you ask. Probably just shy of a year.
2: Okay.
0: So in general, the rule would be, a relationship rule would be, if you're going to share your life with someone, before you agree to do that, they should know who you are.
1: Correct.
0: 100%. And if you're uncomfortable them knowing who you are, you're not ready to spend your life with them.
1: That's fair. I think I'm just more hesitant how to do this in a smart way, I guess. Mm-hmm. I don't want to overwhelm him. I will tell you, in a very privileged situation where I'm a single mom of two kids. I'm not working. I have an income, a very substantial income as a equalization payment for divorce.
0: Mm-hmm. And how much do you get coming in?
1: I get $10,000 a month.
0: And how much do you think he has coming in?
1: Probably $4,000.
0: With two jobs? Okay.
1: Yes.
0: All right. Okay. I don't think that's that far out of kilter, but what's out of kilter is that you haven't, You got two things going on. Number one, you're a human and you got your heart trampled on and it ended a year ago. And so to jump back into the trust game is hard when you're wounded. And that would be normal, right? I mean, you should be a little bit standoffish after going through
2: with
0: a divorce that's as fresh, right? That would be normal. You'd be weird if you're like, oh, yeah, it's all okay now. No, I mean, that's denial, right? So, I mean, your heart has had some healing to do. The scars of the process you all went through there has some healing to do to be able to fully engage and trust someone else. And so some good pre-marriage counseling is in order for sure. And I personally think it would be a huge mistake to live with someone, especially in this situation, before you're married. Because it involves your paid-for house and your income that's two and a half times of his, and you don't work.
1: Right.
0: And so I think that's going to get weird fast as a shacked-up boyfriend thing. So I would just stand off and say, we're going to continue our lives separate until we are actually married, and we're going to enter disclosing this through a pre-marriage counseling process. Mm-hmm. Gradually and gently, and then a prenup is in order in this situation.
1: Okay.
0: Because it's substantially, we don't recommend prenups most of the time, but where there's a substantial difference between the two.
2: And with kids involved, second marriages. I mean, it's just, yeah.
0: Yeah, and your alimony or support payments are not based on you not remarrying, right?
1: Correct. It's more of an equalization payment as he wanted the investment accounts and he owed me cash.
0: Ah, okay.
1: So it's to equal that out more or less. I did get a significant amount in savings, cash up front from selling homes and whatnot. Yeah. So I do have a large savings of the side. But
0: And how old are your children?
1: Mine are elementary and middle school. So we're looking at
0: 10
1: and 13. They're younger, 5 and 3.
0: Okay. So you've got to, from today forward, the day you're married forward, be treating these children equally too.
1: Correct.
0: Because otherwise you're going to have the Cinderella syndrome going on. And we don't want that.
2: Yeah, I think it would be worth the time and the money, Amy, to do, which I think you will. You sound intelligent, smart. I think you would.
1: Thank you.
2: But to sit down with, you know, an attorney and,
1: right, absolutely.
2: And map this out really cleanly and well. And again, it's nothing against him.
0: No.
2: But
0: no.
2: I
0: think he's great. I didn't hear anything negative about him.
2: No.
0: But and you're very wise, to Rachel's point, to realize these differences mean something. And then you're also very wise to say what we said out loud is that this stuff's all still fresh, and to work through the emotions of all of that trust stuff and not hold him accountable for things he didn't do that the ex did. And that's right. That's a process. That's a top of mind thing you have to do intentionally, because your human nature is your body seizes up every time he makes some comment that sounds like the ex.
1: And right.
0: Your body just freaks out.
1: Yeah, there's been a lot of therapy on my part, and it was emotionally abusive relationship that I had to be that role model for my kiddos.
0: Wow.
1: So we got out of there, and I came out very, I kind of joke, like, thanks for the money and the trauma. It's been a lot of hard work, and this man that I'm with is very patient, and he's like, okay, look, as long as, you know, we're
2: and
1: doing
2: Amy,
1: this together.
0: Well, then that graphs exactly into what we're suggesting.
2: Well,
0: then,
2: and it's going to be a beautiful thing. I mean, when you guys get married, I mean, it's sounding like eventually that probably will happen, because you're talking about living together. And there's a beautiful future for you guys when you say, yeah, you keep it separate, which makes it so clean. No weird entangled emotions of because of the, I mean, genuinely keep everything separate. You guys get married, come back from the honeymoon. It's the Brady Bunch situation. And at that point, he's going to know everything. And what a beautiful life you guys get to start to build together. Do you know what I mean? Like, it, you can see this money as a gift and a tool, and having him on board as well. And there's no level of him feeling demasculated or, you know, emasculated or anything. Demasculated.
0: Either one does the same thing.
1: I know what you mean.
2: The same thing. Do you know what I'm saying? But like, you guys through an engagement process really work and build this new unit.
0: I like it.
2: Of when it's going to happen, right? But I think it really is important to keep the steps in order.
0: Yeah.
2: If that makes sense. Yeah. Because
0: I think that's exactly right. So I'm excited because you've processed this so well to this point, all the stuff you've been through, and this is just the next step. And I predict that your radar is really good. And if he is, there's three possibilities. He's healthy enough that he can graft right into this, and that's our positive possibility. The negative possibilities are this causes him to not feel a need to produce, in which case he's opting out of your relationship, or he's like freaked out in some other way, and that's another reason that he doesn't make the cut. And so he gets to choose how he's going to react to this and how he's going to graft into this by meeting with a good counselor along the way and you guys talking it through. But when he has full knowledge of everything, his behavior is going to tell you whether he's a keeper at that point.
1: Okay.
0: And if he's not, then that's just God's signal for you to not do this one.
1: Yeah.
0: That it was that he couldn't handle it, because this all comes with the package called Amy.
1: And I've learned enough lessons.
0: And she's worth it. And she's worth it,
1: absolutely.
0: You know? So he gets the two kids, and he gets the package. This is it. The former trauma, the healing. He gets all of it. And it's wonderful. It's beautiful.
2: I hope it's a great second chapter for you, Amy.
0: Amen. Mm-hmm.

0: Hey guys, George Camel here. So you're thinking about buying or selling your home, and you probably have a million questions. I get it. It's a weird time in the market right now, and where do you go to find weird answers? Usually the internet. 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

0: Our scripture of the day, 1 Timothy 1:5. The goal of our instruction is love from a pure heart and a good conscience and a sincere faith. Louisiana Senator John Kennedy said, always follow your heart, but take your brain with you. He's got some great one-liners. He really does. Karen is in Orlando. Hi, Karen. How are you?
1: Hi, good. Thank you.
0: What's up?
1: Well, my house has a leaky roof. And I did take financial peace, but I wound up in debt again. I just spent too much and made some bad decisions. I did wind up getting solar, and getting a new roof with solar is almost twice as hard because they charge quite a bit just to take the panels off and put them back on. So the roofing job is quite more than a regular roofing job. And then I'm thinking there could be water damage. So I'm just trying to think, would it be better off to sell my house because I don't have, my kids are grown and out of the house, and just get an apartment or something? Or would it be better to keep the house and try to fix it and maybe turn my debt to Debt Trinity Management or something like that?
0: What you turn your debt to what?
1: You've never heard of them. They said you recommended them. I said, oh, Debt Trinity Management.
0: No, that would be people that lie.
1: Oh dear. No. Okay.
0: Dave recommended them.
2: Oh, it's like a debt like a debt consolidation company.
1: Yes,
0: crooked,
1: and they are Christian.
0: No, they're not. They're liars.
1: They're not. Oh, they're liars.
0: They're liars.
2: Well, okay. Some Christians lie.
1: That was bad. Oh no.
0: Jesus okay. may love them. I don't. Yeah. No,
1: okay,
0: this
1: sorry.
0: Is not true here at all. Oh my gosh.
2: Okay, you're sure that isn't like.
0: I'm positive.
2: Some.
0: I have never endorsed Trinity okay. anything.
2: Okay.
1: Okay.
0: Yeah. Okay.
2: Anyways, so Karen, how much?
0: Assuming you have no money.
1: No savings. That was one skill I didn't acquire because I always got my bills paid and I was usually out of debt and then I kind of took some wrong turns. But the savings part, I didn't know.
0: Okay. And you have debt?
1: Yes.
2: How much?
1: $30,000.
2: In what?
1: Credit card debt.
2: All
1: mostly credit card debt, yeah.
0: You pay cash for the solar?
1: No, I'm still paying on that, too.
0: Oh, how much do you owe on the solar?
1: $40. It was $60, but I've got it down to $40. It's at 4% interest, so I didn't think it was that bad a deal.
0: Mm. You really did flunk Financial Peace University.
1: Okay.
0: Wow. All right, Ms. Karen. Wow. So if you sell the house, what do you owe on the house? You owe 30?
1: I don't owe anything.
0: Oh,
1: on
0: just
1: the
0: cellular.
2: Oh,
0: okay.
2: That's good.
1: Yeah.
0: What's the house worth?
1: I haven't officially got it appraised, but I've looked at similar homes. They're $300 to $400. And but it does have need a new roof, so I don't know how anybody would get
0: it insured.
1: It's
0: going to be a part of it. But mm-hmm. So if you
2: how much do you make a year?
1: About 48.
2: Okay. What do you do for a living?
1: I work at an assistant living.
2: Okay.
0: So you have the $30,000 in solar, and what was the other debt? One more
2: credit card.
0: Credit card.
2: $30,000.
0: $30,000
1: in the credit card.
0: Okay. So if you sold the house, you would be free of the solar mess, which apparently was a mistake since you don't have the money to pay for it, and the credit cards could be paid off, and you'd be debt free, and you could buy a $200,000 property that more suited your needs.
2: More condo-esque, probably not a single family.
0: Yeah, what would you enjoy? What would you, if you could pick anything in the world that was for you today? Because the house sounds like it was purchased for a different phase of your life a few years ago.
1: Yeah, I had two children, and the house is a four-bedroom house. I don't need something quite that big, but it seems like even the smaller homes are still pretty pricey nowadays.
0: Yeah, everything is, but so is yours.
1: Mm-hmm.
0: If they're pricey, yours is pricey.
1: You
0: know, yours isn't like all of a sudden on the wood, on the rubbish pile, and then there's this gleaming castles. That's not the way it works.
1: Right. Okay.
0: So, yeah, I think what if I were in your shoes, I would want to gather some information, and it would maybe lead me to the wisdom. If I know all the info, usually I make better decisions. So let's get two bids on the roof, actual bids. Let's call a SmartVestor or a Ramsey Trusted real estate agent, have them come out and do a comparative market analysis and tell you what they would list your home for and show you why. And then also get with that person and go look at some of the smaller, shinier, slightly lower priced, where you could be 100% debt free when you sell this and 100% debt free when you buy the next one.
1: Okay.
0: And let's go look at what you could actually live in and go, okay, I really like that. And I really like this number that the person's giving me on selling my house, and I don't have to fix the roof, and I can sell it as is, and I can be out of debt, and I'm going to cut up my credit cards, and I'm going to live on a budget, and we're going to put you back through financial peace as our guest.
2: Oh,
0: we'll pay for it.
2: Absolutely. Or you may find that you can patch the roof for,
0: you
2: know, half of what was quoted to you, right? Just in one little area. I don't know. But that it just gives you options, Karen.
0: Yeah.
2: But at the end of the day, I probably would downsize because of the, not even just from the financial perspective, part of that is motivating me for you, but also your season of life and where you are. You're like, oh yeah, you said it twice. I don't need this. I don't need it. So, it could be a great move for you in this next part of your life.
0: Yeah. And don't finance solar.
2: And cut up the credit cards, Karen. If you do this move, the scary thing is whether it's, you know, a massive, you know, payment people get from equity from a home that sells, or an inheritance, or a lawsuit, right? And you get paid out, like whatever it is. And when you go and clear that debt, you've not really changed, Karen. You've just made some decisions that have helped you financially, but you have to promise yourself that you're
0: going
2: to change your behavior in that process. Yes.
0: Don't, never go back here again.
2: Because if you go and get a $200,000 house and you're debt-free and everything, and you rack up credit card debt, you're going to be right back where you started. So you have to stay the course.
0: Logan's in Minneapolis. Hey, Logan, what's up?
3: Hey, folks. Thanks for taking my call.
0: Sure. How can we help?
3: So my wife and I are debt-free. We've got our emergency fund, and we've got our down payment saved. But we're currently paying pretty well under market rent, and I was wondering if it ever makes sense to wait another year, save more, and rent for longer before jumping into a home at the end of our lease.
0: Yeah, it can be. How far under market are you?
3: We're paying about $1,300 for a place that should probably be sitting around $2,200 to $2,500 if we were renting and it was equivalent.
0: Okay, and so we're talking about $12,000 a year. Okay, and in what price range home would you be buying?
3: We're shooting for mid 200 to 300.
0: Okay. How fast does that go up, $12,000? One year?
3: I'm not sure there.
0: 1 year? So what you're saving in rent, the house you're getting ready to buy is probably going to go up about the same amount.
3: Sure.
0: You see what I did?
3: I do.
0: So it's okay. And it might be less because
2: I would say it's, you know, less.
0: Appreciation rates depends on your area and so forth. But appreciation rates might not be 6%.
2: I think it's like 3%.
0: And so it might not be quite that much. But the point is, it's not really saving.
2: It's not, yeah,
0: you're not really saving all of it, because while you're saving rent, the other thing's going up close to the same amount. And so
3: none of having to play catch up and have a bigger down payment and all that.
0: Mm-hmm. Yeah,
3: sure.
0: It's okay to do that if you want to do it. And I'm all for taking your time. Rent is patience, so get something for the patience, you know?
2: Mm-hmm.
0: I want to get a great buy on the other end to offset this. I want to bargain somewhere. Take that extra time and
2: find something great.
0: Get a deal. Yeah, get a deal, man. That puts this hour of the Ramsey Show in the books. We'll be back with you before you know it. In the meantime, remember, there's ultimately only one way to financial peace, and that's to walk daily with the Prince of Peace, Christ Jesus.

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2: A weekend trip to Ireland for the president. I'm Ted Lindner, Fox News. This is the war in Iran expands. The president saying this about it Sunday outside the Irish Open.
3: Iran wants to make a deal so bad. They're calling constantly. They want to make a deal. They got to make the right deal. I'm not going to make a deal that's no good.
2: A comment from outside the Irish Open in Doombeg, Ireland, where the president had a surprise announcement for the country after getting requests to remove U.S. tariffs on Irish whiskey.
4: On behalf of the United States of America, I am going to take the tariffs off.
2: The president returning to Washington tonight. President Trump also addressed the war in Ukraine and the so-called Trump dividend if Republicans sweep both chambers in the midterm elections. Fox's Alex Hogan has more on that from Dublin.
5: Today, Trump telling reporters that he called Ukrainian President Volodymyr Zelensky to stop targeting Russian diesel infrastructure. In talking domestic issues, Trump today doubled down on his pledge to send every adult in the U.S. a $5,000 check if Republicans retain control of Congress in the midterm elections.
3: If the Republicans win, as I said, it's $5,000 to all adults in the country, and we can easily handle that because we're taking in so much money.
5: The proposal has been met with bipartisan pushback as Democrats slam the administration over the state of the economy. They also say they don't buy the promise of these $5,000 checks.
2: Some economic experts say the proposal could add to the country's debt. The Republican running for governor in the state of Wisconsin, Tom Tiffany, says he swam to safety after making an emergency landing in Lake Wausau on Saturday.
6: I signed up for the job to be governor of the state of Wisconsin a year ago. It was right here in Wausau a year ago that I announced, and I'm going to finish that job because there's a whole lot of people in Wisconsin that are counting on me.
2: Tiffany says he and the pilot sustained only minor injuries. 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
8: That heat's going to be out there for one more day.
7: Temperatures being 30 degrees above average.
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0: So everybody heard about the drug bust earlier this week out of Penn State, where 14 people were busted for having a cocaine trafficking ring. Agostino Abatillo was arraigned this week, and he is allegedly the ringleader of the cocaine trafficking operation. And more information is coming out about him. Abatillo, who is from Westbury, New York, had failed to appear for his scheduled arraignment on Monday. He was later taken before a judge and denied bail. Also, court documents alleged that Abatillo made tens of thousands of dollars in profits from drug transactions. One co-defendant reportedly told investigators that he purchased more than $50,000 worth of cocaine from Abatillo. And the other thing about it is they were taking payments on Venmo. Can you believe it, Gary?
1: I also read an article today, Mark, where people that did not pay him back, he made them deliver the coke to other customers. I read that today.
0: And I heard he was making the pledges at the fraternity actually package the cocaine. So this goes real deep right now, and they're facing years and years in prison.
1: Right, and there was a father of one of them that was involved in the cover-up, and he's an attorney.
0: Yes, yes.
1: That's a crazy story. How about this one? We mentioned this last week. Brad Pitt returns to drinking. Brad Pitt went several years without a drink. Then he started again, carefully, he said, on his own terms. So, you know what? I don't care if he uses or doesn't use. This is the problem with these famous people who are in recovery, and they know it all, and then they go out, and then the rest of us say, you see, it doesn't work.
0: Yeah, and that's exactly why the anonymity tradition was made in AA for situations like this. And again, if you read about it, Pitt is already saying that he's stumbled and taken too much at times. So he sounds like, you know, he could be heading for some big problems.
1: Yeah, absolutely. Hey, listen, we're going to go to a break in a little bit. And I wanted to set this up. You know, we're all aware, hopefully, looking back, Mark, the damage that we caused to our parents. But you know what? Rarely do we acknowledge or discuss the damage that we caused to our siblings. I very rarely hear that. So when we come back, we have a brother and a publicly recognized sister in the studio to discuss this topic, but we're not going to tell you their names until we come back, all right?
0: Sounds good to me.
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0: MNB FM 107.1, Massachusetts. I'm not going to go through the rest of the list, but, you know, Augusta, Georgia, that's where James Brown's from. I just want to make that clear to everybody. Okay, so we are back. I'm really excited about this show for several reasons. I know our guest really well. We have never in 13 years have had a brother and sister on this show. We had twin brothers.
1: We did.
0: We had twin brothers, but never a brother and a sister. And I'm glad you guys came. Our guests today are Randy Winder and his sister, Jamila Winder. And if the names sound familiar, hopefully you don't know Randy's past, but Jamila is the chair of the Montgomery County, Pennsylvania Board of Commissioners, which is a pretty hefty job, and it's the boss. And her brother, Randy, is in almost 3 years recovery, did time, and now has an incredible story moving forward. And I'm going to let you tell it as we get through this. But, you know, it's interesting to see. It sounds like my sister and myself, she never did anything wrong. And yet I was locked up all over West Philadelphia, you know, so it's the same kind of theme. So you never know. And by the way, the Siamese twins, the twins that we had on, I can't stand I do that. An identical twin, one became a professor and one became a heroin addict.
2: Wow.
0: Amazing, amazing stuff. So guys, welcome to the show. Jamila, I'm glad you're back. And
2: thank you for having me again.
0: Yeah.
2: I had so much fun the first time. I'm back.
0: Good, good. So let's talk about, I want to get the dynamics of your family, what it was like for each of you. Randy, tell us, just give us a little background. What was your perception of how you grew up?
3: You know, there's a lot of childhood factors that go into substance use disorder, right?
0: Yeah,
3: Trauma, parents not in the home, incarcerated parents, but that wasn't my story, our story at all. I had a really good upbringing, a really good family, two-parent home, two great examples of what it meant to be positive, hardworking adults in my mother and father, who we both lost over the last couple of years in my journey in sobriety. So rest in peace to them.
0: Yes.
3: I wouldn't be sitting here today with Jamila without their guidance and presence, and I know they're still looking over us today. But we had a great home. We went on vacations every year. Not only did we have the things that we wanted, not only did we have the things that we needed, but we all got a lot of the things that we wanted, activities, church. We had a grandmother that lived to 105 years old. That was a major factor in our life growing up. And then we just had a great all-American upbringing. I mean, there was no sort of major things that you may be able to point to that would say, oh, this is what happened in the family dynamic that would lead to one of us having a substance use disorder or any criminal justice interaction.
0: Jamila, was that pretty much your overview of childhood?
2: Yeah, I mean, I always say we were like the Cosbys before
0: Bill Cosby.
2: Right. Bill Cosby. Yeah, like he said, two loving parents, great upbringing. But what we've learned later is that there was a history of substance use in the family. But by all accounts, I mean, we were very blessed to have two loving parents and grew up in suburbia, and both of us had the same experience with both parents.
0: Right. So I grew up not with the Cosbys, but with Leave It to Beaver. That was okay. One of those shows.
2: You're a little bit ahead of us. Generational.
0: Yep. But it does show you it doesn't matter.
2: No, it doesn't.
0: Right? It doesn't matter. So you educated yourself, right? I mean, High school.
3: Our parents were very strict about our attendance in high school. We always had perfect attendance.
2: Are you sure you had perfect attendance?
3: For the most part. Okay. Yeah,
1: for the most part. Mark's great about having a brother and sister.
0: Here we go, Mark.
1: I think I had the whole story.
3: We never got like pats on the back for good grades because that was the expectation. We were expected to do well
0: in
3: school.
0: The bar was set high for you guys, right?
3: Yeah, it was growing up in our household. The goal was you do well in school, you respect your elders. You appreciate your educational foundation. You go to college and you get a job with your college degree. That was always the.
0: And your both parents worked. Your dad was a warden at the state penitentiary at Graterford, right?
3: Yeah, he worked in the Department of Corrections from a CO all the way up to deputy superintendent.
0: Right. And did your mom work?
3: Yes.
2: She was a guidance counselor in Philadelphia Public Schools. So the expectation was not only set because that was the foundation, but she also saw in her work as a guidance counselor at Martin Luther King, what what happens in families, and she wanted to protect us from that.
0: Did your dad ever come to you, Randy, and say, come to work, I want to show you what's going to happen to you if you stray?
3: He did. He did. I spent a lot of weekends going up to SCI Gratisford.
0: Yeah.
3: Even the experience of going actually onto a cell block. It wasn't populated at the time. It was under construction. But I remember going through the metal detectors, going in his office, being in hallways of the prison. I mean, never around any inmates, obviously, but definitely. He said to me one time, I saw, if you make bad decisions, this is where you'll end up.
0: Absolutely true. So when did, so you graduated high school. What were your group of friends like?
3: I had a lot of, I had friends that were, highly intellectual friends, all the way to the ones that were doing a lot of drinking and partying on the weekend. Yeah. I mean, all my friends ran the gamut. I didn't have like one group of friends. In substance use, we tend to be chameleons, right? We try to change our mask and we go, wherever we can change our mask for whatever group that we were in. So I didn't have like one group of friends, but I always gravitated towards those that were, partying and doing things that, people in high school probably shouldn't be doing.
0: Were you a people pleaser?
3: Definitely was a people pleaser.
0: We say here, you had friends like I did from Yale to jail, man.
3: Exactly.
0: Right? The whole gamut.
3: Exactly.
0: But we gravitated towards the shaky ones.
3: Yes.
0: So when did you start to use? And what did you start to use? And why do you think you started to use?
3: I think I started to use just to fit in. There was a group of individuals that, when Jamila said we grew up in suburbia, we grew up in East Narn, Pennsylvania. Yeah. So that was, the outskirts of Narstown. But there was like a group of individuals that were in the more urban areas that were smoking weed and hanging out. And I wanted to be part of that group.
0: Let me just clarify for our listeners who aren't from around here. Narstown is in Montgomery County, which is a county that actually touches Philadelphia County. So that's the closeness to that, because...
3: Yeah. So it was definitely to fit in at first. And then once started with marijuana, a little bit of alcohol. And I remember the first, probably 16 or so, maybe a little bit younger, when it became like a normal thing or a regular thing. And I just liked the feeling.
0: How old were you?
3: 16.
0: So, Jamila, how old were you at that point? You're a couple years old?
2: There's a 5-year age.
0: 5 years.
2: So I was 21.
0: Did you start to see stuff or were you in your own world?
2: No, I was in my own world. Yeah. I went off to college. And
0: Where'd you go to school?
2: We both went to Penn State. Mm. My dad graduated from Penn State. And
0: can I tell you something? I think I told you this before we started. My whole family went there. My father would tell my sister and me the greatest years of his life were at State College.
2: 814.
0: Thanks a lot.
2: Yes.
3: I'd agree.
0: Thanks a lot, man.
2: Yeah. It was really great.
0: What went on there? I mean...
1: Well, some stuff. This article we just read, right?
0: You're right.
2: I was not into, it's funny, I didn't drink until I actually went to college. So just polar opposite in terms of the things that I was doing when I was in high school. But Penn State just was a great experience. Just so many different groups of friends. Like I still have friendships to this day. I was in a sorority. I was on a radio show at Penn State, if you want me to take over for you one day. I'm happy to do
1: Mark,
2: it.
1: I'm the guy, by the way. I've been hanging on by a thread for a while.
0: Yeah. So you guys were not at school at the same time.
2: We were not.
0: Because of the spread of the 8 years. So, but did you hear were your parents saying to you, Jamila, your brother, what's he doing with his...
2: No, not at all. Like he was able to hide it. So if he was dabbling, like my parents didn't know about it. Maybe my dad was suspicious because he was just always a suspicious guy. But no, like he was always had good grades. I was the one that was average, right? Like I didn't like school. I was like held back in second grade because I socialized too much.
0: Really?
2: I mean, yeah. So, and even at Penn State, would you graduate Penn State with like a
3: 3.67?
2: I graduated with a 2.7. I was like, that's a B. That's a B. B minus.
0: I never saw grades.
2: Still got
0: that.
2: The degree.
0: Did you?
1: What was that?
0: You had like a 1.3?
1: No. I did pretty well. I had like a 2.8, I think.
2: That is a B minus. 2.8 is a B minus.
1: I didn't fail out of law school, man. That's
0: I failed out of law school, but I got into law school.
1: That's a good point. That's a good point.
0: So high school, you were at college while he was in high school.
2: Correct.
0: So you didn't see what was going on in the house?
2: No.
0: Do you think any of his addiction, I know later on, affected you, but you didn't see it younger years. You were doing your thing at Penn State. He's in high school. you're carrying on, but with good grades. So you can't say, look at me. I'm getting good grades. I can't be that bad, right?
3: Yeah, I mean, I think high school through college, part of the drive to get good grades was to hide what was going on deep down inside.
0: Yeah.
3: You know, as people with substance use disorders will do anything to not be discovered. And there was an innate drive of hard work in me as mm-hmm. well. Like, I wanted to succeed and I wanted to do well, but there was also a darker side that wanted to be involved in these other things as well.
0: Wow, it's such a conflict.
3: It is.
0: Isn't it?
3: Yeah, it is.
0: Did you ever have experiences like that?
4: Absolutely. I mean, I remember thinking to myself, well, if I can use drugs and still do okay in school, I'm good. Right. Did you have that same kind of thinking?
3: Yeah, I had that same thing. And I think a lot of us, you know, the term addict or abuser was never, I was like, I'm doing these things and I'm getting internships and I'm writing at the school newspaper and I'm giving presentations and I'm doing well and my parents are proud and I'm making dean's list every semester. Like, I don't really see where the problem, at that time, I didn't see, you know, the intersection of the problem at the time.
4: Isn't that amazing that we form this alibi system in our own head?
3: That's a good word.
4: Which is like, I'm good still, right? And,
0: Hey, if you're just joining us now, you want to be part of the conversation, we're here with Randy and Jamila Winder. An incredible story, brother and sister, same privileges, same house. Like a lot of people, one went one way and one went the other. Give us a call at 610-632-8601. That's 610-632-8...
4: Well, this is when somebody out in the community starts getting phone calls. Is this Clean and Sober Radio? Yes.
0: I'll do it again.
4: I'll put it on here, too.
0: Mark, why don't you do it? Okay.
4: If you have a question or you want to give us a call and reach out, tell us about your own experience with addiction in the family, our number is 610-632-8601. That's 610-632-8601.
0: And if you're listening to this conversation and you're starting to say, hey, this sounds familiar to me, or it sounds familiar with a friend of mine, please get in touch with the Substance Abuse and Mental Health Hotline at 1-800-662-HELP. That is 1-800-662-HELP. And somebody who is trained will absolutely answer the phone and try to get you the resources that you need. And Mark, you have another special number.
4: Very important number. That is 988 Suicide Hotline. But also, if you're having a mental life crisis, your mental health crisis, call that number and there will be a caseworker that will talk you through it. 988.
0: And we know that addiction and mental illness go hand in hand. There's when I was coming up, it was separated. You know, the drug addict, the addiction people were in one place and the mentally ill were in another.
4: Yeah, and you know, we call it co-occurring disorders and they both affect each other. And I've had a lot of people that struggle with relapse for years and didn't realize they had an underlying mental health issue. And then they were able to get better when they were finally properly diagnosed.
0: Yeah. It's a tricky thing.
4: It's really tricky because, again, it's like somebody early recovery, everybody's got mood swings and things like that. And it's like, how do you distinguish it? Did you run into any of that, like in your early recovery, like mental health issues or mood swings or?
3: Yeah. And I mean, I think a lot of it was induced by the substances, you know. And once you start to abuse those substances for an amount of time, I think mental health just becomes the depression, the anxiety, especially if you're trying to get off them or abstain from them or, you know, try to gain some long-term recovery. I think mental health is a huge, huge challenge for this population.
0: Randy, what was your drug of choice?
3: Opiates.
0: Opiates.
3: Yes.
0: How did you start on those?
3: Friends.
0: It wasn't an accident.
3: Started out with like dibble and dabble and friends in high school, and benzodiazepines was a big part of my story.
0: Okay.
3: But the harder substances didn't really get bad until I graduated college. I did have a pretty bad ankle sprain when I was living in Colorado, and that I started getting some prescriptions for months and months at a time, and that sort of was really what started to propel the opiate use.
0: Jamil, I'm watching you watch your brother, and what is that like to see him now on an incredible journey, on the absolute right path, mm-hmm. doing everything right? What are your feelings when you're – because he's talking. I see you looking at him. I'm just wondering – you must be so proud of him.
2: Oh, no, definitely proud. You know, I never predicted that we would be here because it was just such a long and challenging journey. So I'm just like, I'm I could just sit here and watch him all day. I mean, that's just how I'm feeling about that.
0: Did your parents get to see him in recovery?
2: They did. Sorry.
0: Yeah, I know.
2: Yeah, like my, you know, it's like we weren't, there was a period of time where we weren't even talking, right? And because it got so bad and the influence that it had on just the family dynamic and my mom, I had to just kind of step away. I was a new mom myself at the time. Mm-hmm. And there was a period of time that we didn't talk. And I remember like when you called and told me that you got like, and he could tell that part of the story, got sentenced on drug related charges. My mom had been sick at the time. Oh, and I just made a commitment to myself, like, God forbid something ever happened to my mom while he was away, I'd never forgive myself. So we both worked to repair that relationship.
0: You would never forgive yourself or forgive Randy?
2: No, forgive myself. Like, if I didn't, like, set my feelings aside knowing that my mom was sick and he was away, if I didn't facilitate, like, getting my mom up to Greatford in her wheelchair to see him when he was in town for, like, you know, awaiting trial, or just setting up the video calls so that my mom and dad could talk to him. So, I mean, I remember it was Valentine's Day. You called me and it's like, I got an 18 to 36 month sentence, and I hadn't talked to him in probably a year and a half.
0: Wow.
2: Yeah, my mom was like sick in a rehabilitation center at that time, so.
0: Yeah.
3: I venture to say, having gone through this, that, you know, the disease of addiction is sometimes harder on the family than it is on the person going through it. I mean, we obviously go through it, but, you know, for family members that are really, truly powerless in helping their loved one, I would, now that I'm on this side, I would venture to say that's probably a challenge that I don't even know how I could.
0: Let me ask you a question. When you were going through your addiction, did you care what you were doing to your parents? I didn't.
3: At first, probably.
0: Yeah.
3: But it's just such a powerful thing. It just starts to take over so much of your decision-making, your moral compass. You know, everything becomes about the next one.
0: Yeah. Yeah.
3: And if it's, does it means I have to take this out of my mom's jewelry box to get the next one?
0: Yep.
3: Then so be it. If it means I have to take this car to get to where I need to go, then so be it. I mean, everything's on the table as far as it relates to trying to get the next one. Once you get that deep in the substance.
0: I think lay people who, you know, for the small amount who have no connection to any of this, they can't even fathom that thought process. And it was so natural to the three of us.
3: Yeah, well, the list of I nevers got smaller and smaller as the disease got bigger and bigger.
0: Yeah.
4: What was it like when you finally, you know, when you had to go to prison and things cleared up? Because, like, that's that experience. It's like you're in a fog, kind of. And then finally you get clean and you start to, your feelings start coming back and all that. What was that like for you when it started to clear?
3: I tell a lot of people in our population are anti-authority, anti-criminal justice system. But I can say that the justice system probably saved my life. There was a judge, the judge who actually gave me that sentence. I still almost remember that sentence and hearing word for word, because it was in that moment. And it was what that judge said to me that was what started to propel me toward, this is the time when I need to get this together.
0: So, you know, our audience are people that are just listening, and then there are people that are just watching. I guess they're listening if they're watching. So we want to recognize some of the people that are watching right now that had the guts to program their names in here. Debbie Reynolds, have a great show. Judge Christopher Maddox, have a great show and weekend from Drexel Hill, Pennsylvania. Debbie Reynolds, Central California. James Bilderback, hello from Ventnor. Gary and Mark, enjoying the show. Have a great weekend. Stephen Sussman, hello from Palm Beach Gardens. And Stephen is one of these twins that we spoke about. Oh, wow. And he's very... We had him both on show, and he's, even though David has passed, Stephen is very a big supporter of us.
4: And our encyclopedia.
0: If we have a question, Stephen Sussman, he's a professor. He knows.
2: He knows the answer.
0: He knows the answer. Okay, let's do this. We're going to take a break, and when we come back, we're going to continue our talk about siblings and addiction. We'll be right back.
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1: Welcome back to Clean and Sober Radio. We're having a great discussion with the brother and sister team, Randy and Jamila Winder. And it's interesting stuff. I wanted to tell you something. I've got an email or a text or whatever you call it this week from Gabby. Who's the guy, Reisman, that was on the talk show here? Do you remember him? Reisman? Okay. He said he sent a message after the promo went out and said, the show Clean and Sober Radio is the most important show on WWDB.
2: Wow.
1: That was nice.
2: Thank you very much for that comment.
1: That was pretty cool.
2: Really cool.
1: Yeah, that was cool. Yeah. Also, we get emails during the week, Mark and myself. And here's a couple of them. Harold B. from Jenkintown, Pennsylvania. Best content on the show today. Family means everything when it comes down to it.
2: It really does, right? And it's a family disease, like we talk about.
1: Let me give you another one. Dana F. from Boston, Massachusetts. Okay, what's the truth? My son says that he will go to rehab if they let him use his medical marijuana there. What's the deal, Mark?
2: Well, this is a tough subject. I mean, most rehabs will not let you, but there are a few out there, and sometimes you have to meet somebody where it's at and where they're at. You know, I don't know any of the history, so I don't want to really get into that clinically with them. But sometimes if they'll go because of that, you might as well at least let them plant some seeds in there.
1: Well, that's like, you know, decades ago, there was in rehabs, there was no MAT at all. You couldn't have anything. Now, I think a couple started. The other ones wanted the business, too. And I think they also figured out through science that it was okay.
2: Mm-hmm. Yeah.
1: Right, Randy?
3: 100%. Medication for opiate disorder, say, has helped decrease the amount of fatal overdoses. I mean, that's been proven. So, yeah. But I remember 10 years ago, you couldn't get into a recovery house setting. It was high barrier for the insurance companies for you to get access to it. It was a very limited resources for a very small percentage of the substance use population. But, you know, and there's still in traditional 12-step meetings, there's still some anxiety around MAT, but you know, I see it every day in the healthcare setting that it saves a lot of lives and helps a lot propel a lot of people to recovery.
1: You know, just you saying, I see it every day in healthcare.
4: So fancy, it's so fancy,
1: right?
4: I'm like, yeah.
1: It's like, no, it's is this really Randy?
4: This is Randy,
2: and he's exactly right. Like, as healthcare professionals, like we'd be stepping over bodies. Mm-hmm. I mean, if we didn't have MAT with fentanyl out there, I mean, it would be. Atrocious, don't you think?
3: Oh, yeah, and definitely, and you know, Philadelphia would be one of the epicenters of the opioid epidemic, and the contaminants that they're putting into the drug supply now. I mean, probably the substances that we all were using years ago aren't nearly the same as what they're cutting agents they're using now, veterinary sedatives and
1: all these things.
3: Xylazine, metatomidine.
1: Yeah.
3: It's creating a high level of stress on all healthcare systems in Philadelphia, and it's starting to work its way out as well. But
1: yeah, you know, I have a friend who's an emergency doctor at Jeff, and you know, he said, we're basically now a rehab. I mean, the people come in, we stabilize them, and then we throw them out. There's nothing else to do here anymore. Yeah. He says, that's 80% of what's coming through in an emergency room now.
3: Yeah, and I know Jefferson has a lot of – they have an addictions consult team down at Jefferson because I work – you know, we work with them. But I know at the University of Pennsylvania and Penn Medicine, we have where I work, the Center for Addiction Medicine and Policy. Penn has been very progressive in their approach to substance use disorder. They've hired people like myself and a lot of smart doctors, much smarter than myself.
1: Don't underestimate myself.
3: But they've used a full-scale clinical care package to like help people with this disorder because they know there's a social component, there's a medical component, there's a physiological component, there's a lot of, it's a complex disorder, and Penn's been very progressive with how they treat people with substance use disorder. But yes, people are coming in, especially in Philadelphia, they're coming in and waiting rooms and emergency rooms are being flooded with withdrawal management, people in like active withdrawal with the contaminants now. What it's doing to the brain, it's affecting the alpha-2 agonists and it's creating all kinds of other medical complexities that are just fatal. People are actually dying from withdrawal, not necessarily just the substances now as well.
1: Yeah, it's incredible. So, okay, so you graduate Penn State first, and then you graduate. Are you then sort of now living sort of near each other? Are you starting to watch what he's doing at this point?
3: No, I think what I think.
1: Well, where were you?
3: I think why I grew in so much secret to my family was when I graduated college, I was working for a corporation, I was in this rotational program, so I moved to D.C. for a year.
1: Okay.
3: Then I moved to Massachusetts for a year. Then I was in California for some time, and then I moved into Colorado for a couple of years. So they didn't have eyes on me, and if they did, it was for the holidays. So
1: yeah.
3: You know, I was able to keep it away from them, you know, from their eyesight for a pretty long time.
1: Did you remember, like at holidays, Christmas, did you think when he came in?
5: No, I can remember vividly during that time, the anger issues, right? Like I remember vividly, I was like in Colorado for a work trip and we got into this like huge fight. Like it was just like the scale of the anger did not match what the argument was. Mm-hmm. And I mean, like, I think you left me in the middle of Denver.
3: I forgot about that.
5: And yeah, right. But now that I'm like thinking about it, like those, like we used to like have sibling rivalry, but the fights used to get bigger and bigger.
3: Progressively worse.
5: Well, in terms of like just us arguing.
1: Was that a result of his addiction?
5: I don't know.
1: He's just being a creep, right?
5: I mean, we always like that's what
3: I mean, I think when your brain chemistry is being altered so much and your ability to handle conflict, you know, is diminished.
1: Sure.
3: Your maturation process gets, you know, quelled a little bit. So you know, the ability to be a loving family member kind of goes out the window when you're only caring about getting the next whatever.
1: So you had like a geographical cure distance for all these people. You stayed away from them. Like you could do what you know. It was almost like the first time you went to college, you could do what you wanted. Now you're older, out of college, and you're hiding. Right?
3: Yeah. Mm-hmm.
6: Hiding's the word, isn't it?
3: Yeah.
6: We all right?
3: Addiction grows in the dark, right?
1: Yeah. And that's a good one. Yeah.
3: And but what happened, I was in Colorado, then I took a job, and I don't think I've ever probably said this publicly, back in on the East Coast just so I could be closer to more connections.
1: The cop man?
3: Yeah, pretty much. And that's when I moved back to the East Coast for that job, that's when things really started to progress. That's when the first time my mother and father approached me about it.
1: Okay, so what was that like? So, do you remember the first time, I guess your parents or Jamela, you know, what's going on here?
3: Yeah, well, my mom started to suspect things because I would call home and ask for money. There were bills not getting paid. And they're like, wait, you know, you're making more money than we've ever made.
1: Right.
3: And you're 22, 23, 24 years old.
1: Uh-huh.
3: What's going on? But I think my mom knew what was going on, but the fear of finding out that your son has this issue probably like kept her from really addressing it for and my dad sort of just kind of played, you know, in the background. But what happened when I actually was traveling out of the country and I came back and admittedly I was like evicted from an apartment because I wasn't keeping up on the rent.
1: Yeah, yeah.
3: So I had no choice but to do what an addict does best, call mom and dad to come bail me out of the situation.
1: Mm-hmm. Was your guy dad his profession, he was a tough guy, right?
3: He was.
1: But was he? Well, how about with his kids?
3: He was firm, but I mean, I don't think he was.
5: My mom was the tough one.
1: Mom was the disciplinarian.
5: Yes.
6: I had the same situation.
3: Yeah. My dad followed whatever my mom.
5: Right. But my dad always like because he had a brother that was an addict, all his life, and so he would start to pick up on the patterns, but he really wouldn't like that. Probably was a rub between my mom and dad, because to his point, like my mom probably didn't want to believe that he was addicted to substances. I remember I was traveling with grandma. We went to Switzerland for a vacation. And I remember vividly, I left that trip early because my mom called and said, your brother has a drug addiction, and was like so distraught.
1: Ugh.
5: And I flew home from Switzerland. I remember leaving grandma there.
1: Oh,
5: and
1: really?
5: Yeah. Did you come home at that point? Yeah, I think he came home at that point. Yeah.
6: Like your family, it sounds like, is so tight, which is awesome, you know?
3: Yeah.
6: And you know, you mentioned we call it, you know, the addicts in denial, but we also call it family denial, right? Where the parents don't want to see it. And I run into it a lot where the parents, like, it's going on right there and it's like blind to it, you know?
3: Yeah, and I think my mom because my mom had, you know, had her time with using substances, but, you know, she wasn't one of us. She was able to say, oh, I got a job, I'm going to stop. Yeah, I have kids, I'm going to stop. Yeah. Me, I get the job, I keep going. You know, we keep going.
1: Yeah, sure.
3: But so I think she thought that this would just be a phase, not like an ongoing, a progressive and chronic thing that was just going to keep getting worse and worse and worse and worse.
1: Well, you know, stigma in families.
3: Huge.
1: You know, it's, I know in my when I was in, I went to rehab for 3 months. My mother told people I was in California on a training program.
5: Yeah. I'm laughing, but it's true.
1: You know, the other thing, the secrets of, in my family, when I got the pardon from the president,
5: right.
1: My mother said to me, don't tell anybody. Don't tell anybody.
7: And then it was on the news. Then it was on the news.
1: I traumatized my parents.
3: Mm. Yeah.
1: And didn't care until my daughter did it to me.
5: Hmm. Interesting.
6: Did your mom see you on the news then?
7: Like it was on the news eventually about the pardon.
1: They were dead.
7: Oh, okay. Gotcha.
1: Yeah. I'm just saying what she would have done.
7: Oh, what she would have done. Okay. Yeah. I gotcha.
1: Yeah. Yeah. So what we did to our parents, but again, what do we do to our brothers and sisters? Yeah. I have a sister, an older sister. I never thought anything about it. Nothing.
3: I mean, I always care, but the disease won every single time. I mean, I would intrinsically care about what was happening to them.
1: Yeah.
3: But the desire to use was just, it got to a point that it just overtook everything.
1: I mean, so when the cat was out of the bag in your house, everybody, where were you? What was going on with you?
5: I had my own.
1: Of your parent? Were you angry at him or what?
5: Well, I mean, at first, I mean, I was going, you know, when he went into rehab, I was at the family program. Mm-hmm. I was going to Al-Anon with my mom. But it got to a point where I just was tired of it because, you know, his addiction and, you know, I don't want to like make him feel bad now, but his addiction took a lot of time away from my relationship with my mother, especially. I mean, it got so bad to a point a couple of years before my mom died that I wasn't even talking to my mother. And my mother and I were like so close. And I had my first child. So like every woman wants to have that experience with their mother where their mother's there. But because she was kind of like focused on her son, she really wasn't there for me in the way that I needed to. And then by the time she realized or by the time he was kind of away, she got sick. Yeah. And so like one of the things I've just been, you know, actively just trying to reconcile is that I know that he was sick, right? I know that. But I resented my mom for a very long time. Like even when she was sick, I had a hard time kind of turning that off because I was so mad at the dynamic between the two of them.
1: I can totally relate. Mm-hmm. I have two daughters. One of my wife and our focus was on the one that was having the most problems, not really considering the other one. Hey, hello, I'm here.
5: Right. I used to always say that to my mom. I'm like, I need my mom too.
1: Yeah.
5: But you're okay. You're fine.
1: Exactly.
5: But I'm like, I need you. Like, you know, like I miss our shopping trips. I miss going out to eat with you. Like I miss the phone calls. And I mean, it got really toxic towards the end.
1: Jamila, when you said just now, I don't want to make you feel bad, Randy.
5: Mm-hmm.
1: It's the truth. I mean, I know.
5: I feel, because I don't want to like, we've grown so much as siblings, like our relationship is the best it's ever been.
1: Yeah.
5: So, you know, part of it is like, telling these stories help other people, but I also don't want to rehash some of the trauma. Cause I mean, it was like some pretty dark days. Mm-hmm. I remember like, and this is not, you know, but I remember after I had my son, he wrote me like a 10-page manifesto because he was so high, right? And I'm like, what did I ever do to, what did I ever,
1: yeah.
5: But I know, and I believe in my heart that it was all the disease. And that was never, you know, never his intent.
1: They say, hate the disease, not the person.
5: No. Yeah, exactly.
1: Yeah. Yeah, it's, it's I find it interesting. You know, I'm like looking at you too, and I'm thinking of my sister and me, and like there's a lot of similarities. You know,
5: yeah,
1: it's. And you have three older brothers, right? Three brothers.
7: I have three older brothers. And, you know, I was actually thinking of when you guys were talking, because you said something there. You said that you guys are closer than ever now, yeah. Right? Mm-hmm. So it's like, you know, fighting this disease together, right? And yeah. And you know, how's that for you to see that you guys have gotten even tighter?
5: Yeah. Well, we had to, yeah. Right? Like both of our yeah. parents died within yeah. the last two years back to back. And I remember after my mom died, he was like, I guess you're my mom now. And I'm like, yeah. Oh, geez. Well, don't think that I'm going to, you know, let you off the hook the way mommy did. But like, yeah. we have a very small family. Like at the holidays now, it's really just us and you know, our kids and my husband. So we know we have to kind of work through this together.
1: Absolutely. Hey, by the way, Mike Burke writes here, what's MAT?
7: So MAT is medically assisted treatment, and it's like Suboxone,
1: yeah, we know
7: Vivitrol.
1: That. I was surprised.
7: Not everybody knows the acronym. So I guess
1: I know. We still love you, Mike. Okay,
7: he's probably sitting on the beach.
1: He probably is. Again, our number is 610-632-8601. Can we take the break now? Let's take a break and we'll be right back.
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1: Welcome back to Clean and Sober Radio. If you're a first-time listener or viewer, Mark and I have been doing this show for about 13 years. Serious subject. We have a lot of fun doing it, and we hope that we help a lot of people see that there is hope and a good life after you get in the recovery.
2: Absolutely. And if anybody's sitting out there today struggling with addiction, get out of isolation, reach out for help. There is help out there, as we always say.
1: Yeah. I mean, I didn't want to get into recovery because I thought it'd be no more fun.
2: I was the same way. I don't know if you had that experience. I remember thinking, my life is over. I mean, it's such a strange thing. I was just talking to somebody today about that, where like they're starting to enjoy stuff again. Mm-hmm. It's so great to see. Did you have that same feeling?
3: I mean, my life had been so surrounded by substances and just that lifestyle, that not having that, I didn't know what that looked like for me after a while.
2: Scary.
3: But it looks a lot, but it's a lot better on this side. I can definitely say that.
1: Okay, so you get into treatment. Mm-hmm. You go through that. And you start to live in that, I guess you call them halfway houses.
3: Recovery houses, sober living, yeah.
1: And you did that for several years, mm-hmm. and it gave you a base.
3: Yes.
1: You went to meetings, mm-hmm. you got a network of people, it gave you a base of how to live your life. And then recently you decide, you know what, I'm ready to move on. I'll tell you something, when you told me that, I really felt like you got it covered, man. You did what you had to do. It's time to move on and not get stuck, because you can get stuck in all this stuff. But the idea of all this is to live a productive and happy life. Mm-hmm. That's the whole deal here. So tell us about, you made the decision to leave the recovery homes. And then what happened? What, all this great stuff happened to you?
3: I mean, the great stuff started happening while I was in the recovery home. I mean, I owe a tremendous debt of gratitude to Unity Sober Living for giving me an opportunity to find my way and get engaged with Alcoholics Now, a 12-step fellowship, get a sponsor, start working steps, get a home group, and be involved in my own recovery, because that was the foundation for the repairing of the relationship with Jamila, the regaining custody of my son, and starting to get some financial and security. The recovery house is where that began. And it also, I was also a house manager in a recovery house setting as well. That gave me some, made me feel good. It gave me some, you know, things to like, you know, some sense of achievement, if you will. You know, for people early in recovery, life can look so bleak that those little things start to build on each other. And then, you know, I worked at a trash company for 2 years. It wasn't a glamorous job, but it really taught me responsibility. It really taught me showing up when I didn't feel like showing up. It taught me life lessons that are very important. You know, sobriety will allow you some really good blessings, right? But if we miss the lesson before the blessing, sometimes we can't handle the blessing, right? And after working at that job for a couple of years, I was able to get an opportunity at University of Pennsylvania at the Center for Addiction Medicine and Policy. And we worked down in the hospitals and at Penn Medicine. And I was able to take some of the darkest times in my life and transform them into a career.
1: What do you do there? Tell us what you do there. It's amazing.
3: Yeah, so this is it's multifaceted. We have a hotline that we run. It's called the Penn Medicine Warm Line, which is a substance use hotline. Similar to the one you announced, and we get people same day access to treatment, buprenorphine. We get them connected to care, even if they're uninsured. We get individuals connected to care, even if they're uninsured as well. But I also work in the hospital setting as well, in the emergency departments, providing bedside peer support to families and patients coming in, just having suffered overdoses or in withdrawal or things like that, and helping them, you know, like I said, Penn Medicine is very progressive about how they treat. So it's not only medicine, but they provide social supports, and they hire someone like myself who's actually been a patient in that setting to help facilitate some of the care that goes on in
1: Randy,
3: the hospital.
1: What is do you know what the hotline number is? Do you remember?
3: Yeah, I do know the hotline number.
1: Okay.
3: The Penn Medicine Warm Line is, yeah. I should know this by heart.
1: Yeah.
3: But I use it so much, and it is a really valuable resource. And the number is 484. I'm getting to it. I'm sorry.
1: All right, okay.
3: Yeah, 484-278-1679. 484-278-1679. 1679.
1: And if somebody calls that number, what should they expect to happen?
3: They can expect somebody with lived experience or trained in substance use disorder to answer the phone and give them compassionate care, and will listen to whatever their situation may be. If they need to get, if they ran out of their medication, or they've missed their appointment, or they need to find a detox, or we provide lift transportation, we pray for prescriptions, we get people down into our emergency departments for assessments.
1: And these are not just students, correct?
3: No, these are professionals. These are people with lived experience, some in recovery, some not, very, very, very highly qualified, highly capable individuals that triage a number of substance use related crises, if you will, when the people, and they're not all crises, but people that are just reaching out for help. Hey, my doctor was out of town this week and I missed my appointment, but I need my Suboxone because if I don't have it, I'll be sick and I don't want to return to you. So we get those sort of.
1: How do you get that number out? I've never heard of it. Is it published somewhere?
3: Yeah, well, it's on our website.
1: University of Pennsylvania's website?
3: Yeah, pencamp.org. Okay. There's a lot of resources about the new drug supply, what sort of resources we have. We also, another big thing we do a lot of research, because we're a university, right? So universities do research, and we use a lot of the findings that we have to sort of outline how we give care to individuals. So it's a great resource.
1: You are the poster child for doing exactly what you're supposed to do in recovery.
3: Thank you.
1: And you're going to go a long way, man.
3: Thank you.
1: You're going to help a lot of people. That's the most important.
3: That's the goal.
1: Jamila, let's talk about your event that's coming up, Reflections on Recovery. Mm-hmm. Can you tell our audience what it's all about?
4: Yeah, so it's an event that we did for the first time last year during Recovery Month. And, you know, one of the things that I think is important in terms of my work as a commissioner is I have the power to convene. I have the power to bring people together to talk about important topics. And we have an office of drug and alcohol that does a lot of important work for our friends and neighbors. But I wanted to do something special during Recovery Month to talk about our family story. So this is our second one on September 9th at the Temple Ambler campus from 3 to 5. My brother and I will be sharing the stage with Congresswoman Madeline Dean and her son, Harry, who have a similar journey to us. They're just probably about a decade ahead of where we're at. We want to be able to show during Recovery Month that recovery is possible, and we want to talk about our journeys to help give other people hope and show what's possible. And I know you're going to be moderating that event, which I'm so honored, excited that you're going to do that for us. Trick me with any
1: trick questions. There's no trick. It's Halloween is the only time there's tricks. Okay?
4: But it's an important event, and I encourage everyone to come if they're able.
1: Okay, guys, thank you so much. I want to ask you one last thing.
4: Okay.
1: Do you have something you'd like to say to your brother?
4: Oh, so you're trying to make me cry. Yeah, of course.
1: Go ahead. It's so sweet.
4: I know. It's so sweet.
1: I watch you during the whole show. I'm getting choked up.
4: Yes.
1: And I'm looking how you're looking at him.
4: Yeah. No, listen. I mean, it's been a hard journey. And I'm so proud of you. Really. I miss mommy and daddy every day. But I think your recovery kind of helps make this journey without them that much easier. And I'm just really happy that I got my brother back. Really.
1: Beautiful. Beautiful.
4: Thank you. Thanks for making me tear up. I think he's crying more than I am.
1: It's okay.
4: So
1: it's good.
4: It was hard. It was hard.
1: Hey, remember, if you or a loved one is struggling with addiction, help is available. Please call 1-800-66 to help. That's 662 help. For Clean and Sober Radio, I'm Gary Hendler.
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0: two-day visit to the Emerald Isle. I'm Sue Guzman, Fox News. President Trump asked by reporters on Sunday as he left about the latest negotiations with Iran.
1: Iran wants to make a deal so bad. They're calling constantly. They want to make a deal. They got to make the right deal. I'm not going to make a deal that's no good.
0: As he left, the president had a surprise announcement for Ireland after getting requests to remove U.S. tariffs on Irish whiskey.
2: On behalf of the United States of America, I am going to take the tariffs off.
0: And this as the president is returning home to Washington. Meanwhile, a planned meeting between Iran and Oman has been postponed. The details from Fox's Kevin Cork.
3: The talks were set to address the status of the Strait of Hormuz. Oman and Iran have been negotiating a deal on managing shipping through the vital waterway, but Iran wants ships to pay transit fees, something Oman obviously opposes. Now, the meeting was postponed at the request of regional countries like Bahrain, who are already planning not to attend, citing its lack of diplomatic relations with Tehran. This comes as traffic through the strait remains relatively low amid continued U.S.-Iran fighting and attacks on vessels in that waterway. And for those of you who are wondering, yes, a U.S. naval blockade on Iranian ports remains in place. As for diplomatic efforts to end the fighting, they remain stalled, though the president says Iran wants to make a deal.
0: The Wall Street Journal reporting Iran is rebuilding its ballistic missile stockpile meantime in underground facilities. Some scary moments on Saturday for the Republican gubernatorial candidate in Wisconsin.
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0: in the Fairwinds Credit Union studio. I'm Dave Ramsey. Rachel Cruz, Ramsey personality, my daughter, is my co-host today. Brad is with us in Seattle. Hi, Brad. How are you?
1: Hey, Dave. Thanks for taking my call.
0: Sure. What's up?
1: So I have a pretty unique situation that I haven't been able to get great advice on. Over the last year, I've been in a really unique situation where my wife and I have been busting our butts. We've been working five jobs, and I'll have about $1 million in income just for this year. And that includes revenue from a for-profit flower farm agricultural business. My problem is that I hate giving the government my money. My question is, I've met with about 8 501c3 lawyers, and they're telling me that I can start a non-for-profit that I kind of do on the side anyway. I just use for-profit revenue. I can use my to bring value to
0: you,
1: my
0: you can community. Use you can use what? Say again.
1: The lawyers are saying that I can start a non-for-profit and use my donor advised funds that I will contribute this year to bring value in some way, shape, or form to my community. And self-dealing is a concern, so I want to make sure that I'm approaching this decision from a position of integrity. And I thought I'd ask your advice.
0: So the nonprofit, okay, so you put money in a donor advised fund and you add it to your 501c3, which, by the way, you could just put it in the 501c3. You don't have to go through donor advised. But if you did that, the only way that works is the 501c3 money is gone. Whatever you put in there has to be used for that charity, that purpose. What is the purpose? What are you doing?
1: So we have a flower farm, and it's a for-profit business. We have basically an agro-tourism business, but we've already been volunteering in the local community, teaching kids how to do what we do. I'm just using my time and our revenue
0: teaching
1: to do
0: kids
1: that.
0: To do what you do. You cannot pay yourself out of your own nonprofit to teach kids to do what you do. That will not pass an audit.
1: Yeah, I will put in a independent board of directors.
0: Doesn't matter. And don't do that anyway. I wouldn't.
1: Okay.
0: I have a family foundation, and me and Sharon are the board of directors. No. But everything we give to is independent from us. We're not buying Financial Peace University and giving the kits to, you know, somebody and giving ourselves the money out of that. We don't do that. That's not an integrity problem. That won't pass a tax law.
1: Well, that's my question. Let me challenge.
0: If you buy flowers with your 501c3 to give to the poor from yourself, you're going to get hammered in an audit.
1: So the challenge is that's what lawyers are telling me that I can do. There's a use case where I can have my for-profit buy a tractor, and I can have my non-for-profit lease the use of the tractor if it is at fair market value.
0: You're going to get hammered in an audit. I don't care what your lawyers are saying. I've been the IRS audits me like it's a hobby. Okay? Like they have their own office here. They're here all the time. And our family foundation is included. And we had another nonprofit at one point that we shut down just because of this exact crap, because it became it does not do what you want it to do. You've made money for the first time in your life. You've become successful, and you've figured out that in America that people want you to be successful until you are, and then you are evil and you must be punished and taxed into oblivion, and because socialism is good and all that bull crap. And so you're discovering that you're being punished for winning

0: and you're trying to keep from giving the government all your stupid money. And I don't blame you. I get mad every April, okay? But I'm also not going to do something where it invites the IRS to do an anal exam on me every April either. And they do. They come around here and live with us, and it's just they're horrible. They're horrible. And you just don't want to do anything.
1: Talk so bad. You're not,
0: you can't hide the pee from yourself.
1: Oh my gosh.
0: By doing all this shell game stuff. You can't move the shell game around. You can't move the pee around enough to do it. It doesn't work. So don't do it. Don't try to hide. Don't lease the tractor back from yourself. Just go make money and give some money away. And give it to a nonprofit.
1: What do you think
0: that is independent from you?
1: Yes. What do you think about DAFs, the donor advised funds?
0: Donor advised funds are, it's an inexpensive way to not, our foundation has a lot more expenses to run it than it does to run a donor advised fund. Donor advised fund,
1: but
0: you just dump it in there. The big thing you gain with the donor advised fund is you don't have to obey the calendar.
1: Okay. Yeah.
0: So I can dump in $500,000 in December and spend the next 3 years giving it away, but I get the write off in December.
1: Yep.
0: It has to go to a nonprofit on the other side.
1: Yeah, for sure. But individuals who are maybe on baby steps 4, 5, 6, maybe 7 that are building wealth.
0: Donor advised fund's great.
1: It's great, yeah.
0: Yeah, and you the last level of sophistication and expense is a family foundation, which we did about 12 years ago now.
1: Yeah, because I know but
0: donor advised funds are great.
1: There's ways that you can do it in a little bit more of a sophisticated manner.
0: Brad, I think your lawyers, lawyers are living in the land of theory.
1: In theory,
0: there probably is a test case that survived and went all the way to the Supreme Court. But I'm talking about in practical fact, when you start trying to move the tractor around and lease the tractor back from yourself from the nonprofit and buy the gasoline for the diesel for the tractor, and then you can't figure out whether the guy picking the flowers with who he worked for that day. And when you get down into all of this, you're going to wish you just paid taxes. And by the time they come in there and you have to try to explain it to somebody who's not that smart because they work for the IRS, so that's a pre-qualifier. And so you have to sit down with them and try to explain how this works. And, there's a test case and lawyers, and they go, I don't even know what you mean. And all I know is you can't do this. And this is what you're dealing with, man. And so the practicality of what you're suggesting doesn't work. That's what I'm saying. And
1: the hassle you'll probably have to deal with.
0: It's going to be a pain in the butt.
1: Because there was a nonprofit. I forgot about that here, right? That we gave.
0: We had a nonprofit that we gave. People donated to it, and we gave Financial Peace University away
1: to low income
0: from their donations.
1: Yes, to and homeless shelter, right?
0: They came in and audited it, and they said, you have to have a board of directors. And I'm like, no, you don't. The law says you don't. Well, you have to. And I'm like, okay, just shut it down. Well, I can't really tell you have to. And I'm like, well, you just did. And you're wrong. I know, but we think you should. And I don't care what you think. Get out of my office. I mean, this is the kinds of conversations we've actually had with these human beings. And so I know it embarrasses you, but it's the truth.
1: No, it's not embarrassing. So, it's probably why they always audit you.
0: Because I think they're idiots. But yeah, that'll do it. I think they're, and they represent an idiot government. So there we go. It just keeps on going from there. Anyway, I wouldn't do it, Brad. I think you might survive the theoretical thing, but you might spend more in legal fees and CPAs fighting your audit and tax lawyers fighting your audit than you ever saved in taxes, all with good intent. So,
1: the bad news is
0: when you make money, you get to pay a lot of taxes. The rich don't pay any taxes, said no one who's ever been rich. Rich pay more taxes than all the people that said that put together. That's just bull.

0: Here's something that keeps a lot of parents up at night. Kids are growing up with more access to information than ever before in history. But most of the content is calculated to keep them distracted, make them mad, and keep them scrolling. Not help them think for themselves. WorldWatch exists to be the antidote to the algorithms. 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And I love that WorldWatch doesn't talk at kids. It gives families something to talk about. 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

0: David is with us in Chicago. Hi, David. How are you?
1: Good. How are you, sir? I really appreciate you taking my phone call.
0: My pleasure. What's up?
1: To keep this as brief as possible, although there are a lot of moving parts, my wife went to DePaul, and her father took out, and she has two other siblings, an older sister, younger brother. Her father took out a Parent PLUS loan for all three of them, and after everything happened with COVID and stuff, and they reinstituted loan payments, the father had it set up where these payments were auto-debited from his account. And then he expected his three children to individually, somehow there's a system with points to figure out the amount, Zelle him via the Zelle app that payment to replenish his bank account. My wife and I were complying to that and doing that because as Christians, you know, we want to do the right thing. But then there was an incident on Mother's Day over a year and a half ago where there was a disagreement. They do not like that my wife converted to Christianity and was baptized. And they also do not like me. I'm a disabled police officer, and they do not support my career or what I'm doing. And because of some mishaps, which have been apologized, multiple attempts of forgiveness, the father and mother and sister and brother have completely disowned me and my wife. There has been zero communication to us for over that entire year and a half. And with that said, the father still wants the money. I am conflated with morality on what there is no written agreement. There was no contract. We're on fixed income, and we simply want to understand, you know, you don't want a relationship with your daughter, but you want her money. And with that said, would that nullify? I mean, I understand legally the Parent PLUS loan is in his name, and it's auto debited from his account. It's also collective with the three students. It's not separate or individualized. Like my friend, for example, can log in on his own and pay from his own account, even though it was under his mother's name. It's not set up like that. It's all collective. And so I'm generally asking, should we continue to Zelle him this payment?
0: So before your wife went, to DePaul,
1: yes,
0: he said, I'm going to take out a Parent PLUS loan. And your wife looked at him and said, I will pay that. Or she went to DePaul and then he said, oh, by the way, you owe a bunch of money.
1: It was there really was no concrete conversation. My wife and I have discussed this. It was more just it was assumed it would be paid by the kids. They did mention verbally.
0: Who assumed
1: possibly,
0: it? Did the kid assume it?
1: The father.
0: I know. But, I mean, did your wife promise him that she would repay for her college at the point before the loans were taken out?
1: I believe there was a verbal agreement there, possibly, but with that said, he's completely disowned her.
0: I understood that part. I'm asking about her promise. I'm not asking about his behavior. Yeah.
1: I do not. According to my wife, there was a very brief conversation when he said basically something.
0: Does she have any idea how much she owes?
2: Yeah. How much is owed, David, on her part?
1: I believe it's upwards of $75,000. We've attempted to ask even to lower the loan payment, and he refuses to even sit down with accountability partner or somebody in a public area to even discuss lowering the loan payment and anything like that. I believe the loan payment was attempted to be lowered with him and my wife once, at which time the sister flipped out and made phone calls to have it readjusted so she could pay off hers sooner because it's all combined. At which point now none of them are talking to us and refuse to even talk to us about this payment.
2: How much is the payment a month?
1: It's $516 and about 35 cents roughly.
2: How much do you guys make a year?
1: I'm a disabled police officer on a fixed income of about, I would say, $80,000 a year. And my wife makes roughly about $72,000 to $78,000 a year also.
2: Okay.
1: We live paycheck to paycheck right now, and we're actively trying to save.
0: Other than it's unbelievably sad and ridiculous that he's disowned his daughter and still wants money, the issue, if I'm in your shoes, and that's what you're asking, is this a moral obligation that your wife made? regardless of the behavior of her father. You can't control his behavior. You can only control your behavior. And if she, correct, on a handshake, said, I'm going to DePaul, Dad, borrow the money, and I will pay you back. If that is the deal, that is the deal.
1: Okay.
0: And if it's not the deal, it's not the deal. And I can't tell from our conversation, because it's still wishy-washy, if that's the deal. You said it was kind of implied, the parent thought it, and maybe there was a conversation with a 17-year-old, but she has no very clear memory of it. I mean, if I sat and looked her in the eyes, I don't think, based on what you've said, she's going to slap her hand on the table and say, absolutely, I promised him I would pay it. I don't think she believes that.
1: Well, she was under the impression at the time of the loan that the loan was taken out separately in her name and it was not combined where she's paying.
0: That doesn't matter. That's not the issue.
1: As well.
0: The issue is, did she promise him she would pay his loan that he went and borrowed? That's the only thing that's bothering me. If you get one side or the other of that, it's your answer. And so I wish that you would tell me that she didn't make that promise and the old man just told everybody that that's the way it is because I'm in charge and you're going to pay this back, in which case I'd tell him to stick it.
1: That's what happened. He said they asked if they could, they said where they wanted to go to school. And he replied, and he said, okay, I'm going to take out these loans for you guys as a favor. And then they said, okay. And he goes, you're going to have to pay this stuff back. That was his demand. And I think at the time, this happened, you know, several years ago.
0: If she agreed to that demand before she went to school and took his money, she promised to repay it. As uncomfortable and ridiculous as this is, she made a promise to pay him. And she shouldn't have to. Mm-hmm. It's wrong. I wish she hadn't. I don't want her to. I don't like this guy.
2: Right.
0: Your call made me not like him. I've got a lot of suspicions about all the stuff going on. It's really nasty, but So, you know, you could do this. You could say, all right, when you give us a full accounting of exactly what my share is and a payment schedule that shows us when that is going to be paid off, we will resume payments. Until you do, you'll get nothing.
2: I mean,
0: I would do that with a bank.
2: Yes. Well, and because there's a weirdness if you're 2 years in and you guys are throwing, you're like, I think we've hit the 75.
0: We don't know.
2: And for the sister, he said the sister got mad because she wanted to pay hers off sooner, which I get because the interest is accruing. And if he makes them spread out, she's going to pay more. But we don't know how. I know. That's what I'm saying.
0: The sister shouldn't have a say in your part.
2: Not in their part. But she probably says, on my part, I don't want that payment schedule. I want to pay more. So I can get it paid off because I don't want to pay the interest on it
0: but
2: for longer.
0: He's lumped it all into one,
2: that's right.
0: You can't tell. So,
2: which is the problem.
0: So here's the deal. When you give me an exact amount and an interest rate, and I will pay on that schedule, we'll resume payments. Until you do, we're not going to pay anymore. He has nothing in
2: because
0: writing.
2: Because I need to see some, yes.
0: He has nothing in writing. There is nothing he can do. He's going to have to just sit on that egg until it hatches. And so I would stop all of this craziness. This guy's a power player, and he throws himself around all the time. And the way to handle that is just very calmly just say, you know, we've talked about it, and we're not going to be sending you any more payments until we have an actual accounting of what is owed that is her part only. And then we will pay payments on her part only.
2: That's like not a crazy request.
0: No, if a bank was jerking me around, I'd want the account audited before I gave them any more money. I'd just put them on the sidelines. I'd do the exact same thing. And I have.
2: David, I'm sorry. I'm sure he feels in the middle of it too.
0: It's horrible. It's horrible. And, word of warning to the 30 million of you listening. That's what a Parent Plus loan is. 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
0: We teach you to live like no one else. Sacrifice, hustle, grind, sell stuff to get out of debt so that later you can live and give like no one else. Set yourself free. Get rid of the debt. Get your emergency fund done. That's baby steps 1 through 3. Baby step 4 and beyond, you move from intense to intentional, and that's where you get the second half of that. Live like no one else so that later you can live and give like no one else. So you need to live again, once you've gotten to baby step 4, we want you to live again with the Live Like No One Else cruise. Go with us on a cruise, baby. That's it. That was my best. That was my best honk right there. That was pretty lame. All right,
2: that's pretty good. Not too bad though.
0: That's pretty. Hey, the Live Like No One Else cruise. The second time we've done it is this coming March, and March will be here in 20 minutes, y'all. It's right here. Let's go. Let's go, baby. March 14 through 21, 7 nights. Holland America, nice ship. This is not Walmart on the seas. This is the good stuff. And this is incredible. We had an absolute blast. This time we're going to Jamaica, the Grand Cayman, Cozumel, even the Bahamas. We're going to all this stuff. And we're going to the whole ship is people that have gotten to baby step 4 and beyond and are celebrating the fact that they got out of debt and they're winning with money and they're living like no one else. I'll be on there with my wife, Sharon, Rachel, John Deloney, George Camel, Jade Washaw. Natalie Grant is coming as our musical guest. She's incredible. And many others. It's going to be a whole thing. We're going to do pop-up Q&As. We're going to do events. George and I decided this week we're probably going to do some of that investing essentials stuff where we go into the wealth planning, estate planning stuff, the nerdy stuff because it was real popular. We think some of y'all might want to have that on the cruise. Anyway,
2: and then you can have a cocktail with George and I for Smart Money Happy Hour Live. You know.
0: Yeah.
2: Oh, my gosh.
0: There it is. There's the picture when y'all
2: Nathan.
0: Did it.
2: That was quick.
0: We're going to record a Smart Money Happy Hour Live event there.
2: We have fun on this trip.
0: A blast. The people had a blast. Everyone on the ship was positive. Let me tell you how you know it's cool. The staff on the ship, all the workers on the ship said, we have never had a ship full of people that were this kind and this generous to us and easy to work with. That's who comes on the cruise.
2: I know. They said they're the nicest people. It's like, I know.
0: The nicest people, and they were dreading having regular people on the following week.
2: No. It's so great. It is so fun, you guys. So
0: baby step 4 and beyond, go to RamseySolutions.com/events or click the link in the show notes. Get your cabin. You can reserve it for $600. There's a few left. We would love to have you come with us. It's going to be 2,000 people just like you, and people celebrate. So we had people that had just gotten married. We had people that have been married 50 years. But it's Live Like No One Else cruise. March. Get your world's largest debt-free scream. There it is right there. Man, it's going to be a blast. You don't want to miss this. And we actually enjoyed it. I kind of was worried about if I got trapped on a ship with 2,000 of you people. But I actually had a great time. It was a lot of fun. I took a lot of pictures with new friends, and we did a lot of fun stuff, and we really, really enjoyed it.
2: Mm-hmm.
0: Cindy is in Reno, Nevada. Hi, Cindy. Welcome to the Ramsey Show.
14: Hey, thanks so much for taking my call. I'm excited to talk to you.
0: You too. What's up?
14: Thanks. Oh, so I'm calling about my brother. This is kind of a moral financial situation, but over a year ago, he was making $100,000. He lost that job and couldn't make one single rent payment after losing the job. So I paid his rent, and our parents supported him during the first year of unemployment, and I should say he's 63 years old, and he is now at the point where he is unable to afford housing. So how do you help someone who has been so irresponsible financially their entire life? I would say he has a shopping addiction. Do I get involved? I'd like to sit him down and talk baby steps with him, but is that my business to do that? And is it too late to turn things around when you're in your 60s?
0: It's never too late. People change all the time. And sometimes they have the best chapter of their life late in life because they finally wake up. So we can certainly be prayerful for him and think good things for him. When I first started making a tiny bit of money and I saw someone in need, in a situation like that, I would just give them money. And a guy told me one time, he said, "You're lazy, Dave. You didn't care enough about them to really help them, so you threw money at them for your conscience and you walked away."
14: That's exactly what our parents have done for years.
0: That kind of convicted me that just throwing money at something might even be harmful.
14: That's what I think.
0: Rather than helpful. And so I don't want to be an enabler. I want to be a helper. And so that would require me, were I in your situation, to sit down with him and say, "Look, we've allocated some of our money to try to help you make the turn, but with that money comes requirements of your behavior. No behavior change, no money." And it's not because we're punishing anyone or controlling anyone. It's because we love you. And the behaviors that you're using are hurting you, and we want to see you not be hurt.
14: If he had, like, a drug problem or a gambling problem, I feel like there are avenues that I would be aware of to go for help.
0: Mm-hmm.
14: But what do you do when someone just shops? This is a guy who has no money, but he has had an apartment, he doesn't anymore, full of stuff, plus three
0: stories. Where is he living?
14: Full of stuff. Now he's in a warehouse that a brother of our own. It's in a poor part of town. The roof leaks, but it does have a little kitchen and a bathroom.
0: Wonderful.
14: And he's living there free of charge.
0: He's truly hit bottom.
14: It's not zoned residential. So I'm assuming that could be like a county code violation.
0: Oh, I'm sure it is. But that's okay. I'm not worried about that. But the point is he's hit bottom.
2: He may get to a point of his own.
0: I'm 63 years old and I live in a warehouse that my brother owns.
14: Mm-hmm.
2: But then it's also the sad realization, though, of, and I don't want to speak this over him, Cindy, but there are just some people, and they are fine with where they are. But even the bottom doesn't, I want the bottom to change him, right? For your sake. You want them to hit some level of reality, and I pray he does. But then you also have to come to grips with, there is a possible fact that he may never, right? And so what do you do
0: I'm not giving him anything then.
2: Yeah.
0: Because I'm not going to participate. When you give someone money that is engaged in misbehavior, you're financing the behavior that's bringing harm to them. You are harming them.
14: Well, and I feel like that's exactly what our parents have done.
0: Yeah, and it's what you've done, too. It's what you've done, too.
14: Probably. And it's always the big joke that he's going to end up retired and living with me, because I'm a big Ramsey fan.
0: Let me help you. It's not a big joke. It's not happening. So it's not funny. It's not funny at all. So what I would do in this situation, you ask for kind of, I'm going to create a structure of some kind that has some accountability to behaviors that get him up and out of this mess. So thing one is you get no money except I'm going to match what you make at your new job. And you need a job. And I don't care if it's cleaning dishes. I don't care what it is. You need a job. And the more money you make, the more I'll match for a certain period of time. And then you're going to be on a written budget, and you and I are going to go over the budget, and you're going to stick to the budget, or you don't get money. This is also part of your job, because I'm not going to give you money for your shopping addiction. I'm not going to give you money for your alcohol problem. I'm not going to give you money for your cocaine problem. And I'm not going to give you money for your problem, whatever it is. Fill in the blank. So we're going to be on a budget. We're going to stick to the budget, and we're going to work. And we're going
2: to he needs to go to counseling. I mean, there's
0: obviously,
2: I mean, there's it's real bad. I mean, there's something in him that's very, very, very broken and in denial, whatever it is. And he never will truly be healed.
0: I'd pay for that.
2: Yeah.
14: And he never, all this stuff that he has collected, I don't even think it has very much worth, but he is so, so, so attached to it. I don't know if I can.
2: Yeah, it's almost like it's almost like a hoarder type.
0: Yeah. Again, thing, which is whatever the behavior you want to change, tie it to the money supply. No behavior change, no money supply.
2: Yeah, and he also needs to work on who he is, because if it's a symptom, all of this is a symptom of something going on in him, and until he gets that anchor fixed, all of this is just going to continue to spin in orbit.
0: Got to get upstream. She's right.

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0: If you enjoy the show, we could use some help. If you'll click the like button, subscribe, the share button where you share the episode, you tell somebody where you're listening on talk radio, spread the word digitally and in person. Let people know we're here. You're the best marketing we have. You might be the only marketing we have. So check it out. We'd love to hear from you, and we'd love for you to tell people we're here. Thank you very much. Charles is with us in Chicago. Hey, Charles, what's up?
1: Hi, Dave and Rachel. Before I ask my question, I just wanted to thank you for helping completely change my life. I've been listening to the show for a few years. When I finished medical training 24 months ago, my wife and I had about $535,000 in combined student debt.
2: Oh my gosh.
1: And about $50,000 in auto loans as well. And over the past 24 months, I paid off every single dollar of all of this.
0: Wow.
1: And I've also built up about $300,000 in investable assets, mostly in Roth accounts.
0: Crazy.
2: That's amazing, Charles.
0: You are making some serious money. Way to go, Charles. So, What is your income? What do you do?
1: I'm 32 years old. I'm an anesthesiologist. I'm earning about $680,000 a year. My wife's an occupational therapist. She makes $100,000 a year. We have no student loans, no car debt, no consumer debt of any kind. My only debt is $240,000 remaining on my mortgage for my house.
0: Way to go.
1: At 3.2%.
2: That's amazing. And, well done, Charles.
1: I've just been living like a resident for the last time.
0: You avoided docitis, man. I'm proud of you. That's amazing. Well done. Very well done.
1: So now I'm going to do something that just doesn't feel comfortable because I've been listening to the show and delaying gratification. But in the spring, in March, I want to buy a new car. I want to buy a Corvette.
0: Mm-hmm.
1: And I want to pay for it in cash.
0: Mm-hmm.
1: But it's about $105,000.
0: Mm-hmm.
1: I already have about $50,000 earmarked for this,
0: mm-hmm.
1: on top of a $40,000 emergency fund as well.
0: Mm-hmm.
1: And my only thing every month is $1,600 mortgage.
0: Mm-hmm.
1: I plan to pay that off, or you know, sooner.
0: What's your home worth?
1: My home is worth about $470,000.
0: Mm-hmm.
1: I was paying a little extra on it. I bought it in 2020, right when I started training.
0: Mm-hmm.
1: And I've been paying a little extra towards it as well. But now I'm like at a point where I'm starting to feel more secure, more mm-hmm. confident. And I do want to reward myself. I think I could do it without derailing my long-term plans.
0: Mm-hmm.
1: But I'm having a hard time with the opportunity cost of, what if I put that $105,000 in the market? What if I put that in a mutual fund?
2: You'll do that the rest of your life.
0: You got plenty of time. You're okay. You can do both. Every time we buy anything that we enjoy, it has an opportunity cost to it. So when Sharon and I go on a trip that's 2 weeks long and we stay at really nice places and spend too much money, there's an opportunity cost on that. I could have given that to a charity. I could have invested it. But you also need to live it, and you have done a wonderful job. You're killing it. Your income is ridiculously wonderful. It's otherworldly, and so everything is in place. You're obviously going to have the other $50,000 to pay cash by spring, right?
1: I'll have that in like 2 months. I'm still going to wait till spring.
0: Okay. Do you have investments of any kind at this stage?
1: Yeah, I have about $290,000 worth of investments, mostly Roth, and I max out my Roth 401. I max out my Mega Backdoor
0: mm-hmm.
1: Roth IRA. I max out two separate Roth IRAs, and then my wife puts $20,000 a year into a 403B.
0: It sounds like your net worth is bumping up around $1 million with the house equity in that, isn't it?
1: About $600,000.
0: Yeah, and by spring it'll probably be close to $1 million.
1: Probably within a year, I projected based on my numbers.
0: So one of our rules of thumb, and we just made it up, by the way, is don't buy a new car because they don't go down in value until you have a net worth of at least $1 million. That usually doesn't come up when someone is making $800,000, though.
1: Yeah.
0: You know, that's,
1: yeah, I mean,
0: so you're, yeah, you know, you're in a different situation here, and you're going to be very, very close to the million. So if I were you, I would buy that car.
1: Okay.
0: In the spring for cash. And
1: all right,
0: we're talking about a 27 Corvette, right?
1: Mm-hmm. Oh, yeah. It's a new engine they came out with, 535 horsepower.
0: Yeah.
1: It's pretty awesome.
0: I know. There's one in my garage. I just got delivery on it the other day.
2: Okay.
0: The 27.
2: That. Hey, so. Let Charles have his moment.
0: That's okay. We're having our moment together. We both love this car.
1: Oh, yeah.
0: This is. I really want you to have this car. It's a great car. And, yeah, it's
1: That's
0: perfect.
1: So cool.
0: It's very neat. Yeah, I want you to get it. And you've done everything
1: so
0: right, man. You've done everything right.
2: Me and my minivan will just
1: wave
0: at you and your battery car. Yeah, just wave at us from your battery car. But we'll have a
1: Thank
0: real
1: you.
0: Engine. In ours.
2: Charles, that's awesome, though. Well done.
0: Have fun.
2: Yes, enjoy it.
0: It's
2: enjoy
0: a great
2: it.
0: Vehicle, and it's
2: and
0: got,
2: even if it was a $100,000 Tesla that Dave Hayes, regardless.
0: Yeah, that's right. I'd still tell you to do
2: you'd
0: it.
2: You'd still tell him
0: but
2: to
0: I
2: do
0: get,
2: it.
0: But I get more
2: great.
0: Joy in telling you to do this one. But yeah, but it's still a great, you know, still you are the math and the process
2: yes.
0: of where you are is freaking incredible. You guys just did you went all in and did it, man. And just congratulations.
2: It's such a magnified because the numbers are so big
0: of
2: the debt, though. But it just shows if you're intense for 2 years, regardless if it's $500,000 or $50,000, right,
0: mm-hmm.
2: of debt, you pay it off. And then your income,
0: life is opened up.
2: And your income's there, right? And again, it could be $80,000 versus $800,000. But the numbers are magnified in this specific situation. But it goes to show, regardless of the numbers, it's still the same thing. Like, sacrifice for 2 years of your life,
0: man.
2: And then all of a sudden, it's like, okay, pay off $500,000 of student loans in
0: and
2: 2 years.
0: There is it's kind of like we're talking about the cruise earlier. It's an emotional thing I think it's harder psychologically and emotionally to turn off the hustle and grind and turn on the enjoy than it is to actually do the hustle and grind. It's weird. I mean, because we all, when
2: in
0: we're...
2: In a different kind of way.
0: Yeah, it's hard
2: work.
0: To flip that switch
2: well,
0: to enjoy.
2: It all takes work, yeah. Because those of you in the grind are feeling it, and you're exhausted, you're ready for a break. But then it's weird. It's like grass is always greener. And then when you get to the break, it's like, okay, now I'm almost fearful to spend it because I don't want to go back to where
0: well,
2: I
0: no,
2: was.
0: It's just your body and your system is running at one speed on one thing, and you're taking a hard right turn.
2: Mm-hmm.
0: And it's just, it's like, it's crazy. And to be able to look at that car and go, is that okay? Now, you're talking, is it okay for a guy that's making, the household income is $800,000 to buy a $100,000 car? Yes. Let's pretend you made $80,000 and bought a $10,000 car. Exact same ratios.
2: Mm-hmm.
0: But most people just can't relate to an $800,000 income. Duh. Yeah. I mean, really.
2: Mm-hmm.
0: Wow. And so, but an $80,000 couple making 80 grand buying a $10,000 car for cash in the exact same situation.
2: Yep.
0: We tell them to do it.
2: Yep. Absolutely. For
0: so
2: sure.
0: The ratios still work and you still get to flip the switch from intensity to intentional. From live like no one else to so that I can live and put a 27 Corvette in your garage, Charles. Way to go, man.
2: Yeah, and that's permission for all of you because there's a lot of new listeners, and some of you are building your baby step one, your $1,000. Some of you are in the hustle and the grind of getting out of debt. But once you get that emergency funded and then beyond, It's where you actually get to make choices with your money because you have margin again. And if you're investing still and being intentional with some of it, there is the freedom to be able to say, yes, we're going to make some decisions and to spend. And that's okay. That permission to spend is okay.

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2: The conflict with Iran expands. I'm Ted Lindner, Fox News. President Trump saying this about it on Sunday outside the Irish Open as he spent the weekend in Ireland.
3: Iran wants to make a deal so bad. Calling constantly. They want to make a deal. They got to make the right deal. I'm not going to make a deal that's no good.
2: The president there outside the Open in Doombeg, Ireland. The president had a surprise announcement for the country after getting requests to remove U.S. tariffs on Irish whiskey.
3: On behalf of the United States of America, I am going to take the tariffs off.
2: The president on his way back to D.C. tonight. Meantime, the president also addressing the war in Ukraine, the so-called Trump dividend if Republicans sweep both chambers in the midterm elections in less than 2 months from now in November. Fox's Alex Hogan with more on that from Dublin.
4: Today, Trump telling reporters that he called Ukrainian President Volodymyr Zelensky to stop targeting Russian diesel infrastructure. In talking domestic issues, Trump today doubled down on his pledge to send every adult in the U.S. a $5,000 check if Republicans retain control of Congress in the midterm elections.
3: If the Republicans win, as I said, it's $5,000 to all adults in the country, and we can easily handle that because we're taking in so much money.
4: The proposal has been met with bipartisan pushback as Democrats slam the administration over the state of the economy. They also say they don't buy the promise of these $5,000 checks.
2: Some economic experts say the proposal could add to the country's debt. And the Republican running for governor in the state of Wisconsin, Tom Tiffany, saying he swam to safety after making an emergency landing in Lake Wausau on Saturday.
5: I signed up for the job to be governor of the state of Wisconsin a year ago. It was right here in Wausau a year ago that I announced, and I'm going to finish that job because there's a whole lot of people in Wisconsin that are counting on me.
2: Tiffany says he and the pilot sustained only minor injuries. 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
1: And the painting of dogs playing poker. Your loft, that greasy spoon just off the interstate, and your cabin in the woods. Welcome to Coast AM, the very best in late night talk radio. I'm Richard Serrett, and tonight, this morning, I'm back home and coming to you live from the home studio in Old Thornhill, just north of Toronto. For decades, the UFO mystery has been dominated by eyewitnesses, radar returns, photographs, military encounters, and extraordinary stories. But tonight, we're going somewhere different, into the laboratory. What happens when you take some of the most sensational claims in the UFO world and put them under the microscope of molecular biology, genetics, and forensic science? Dr. Andreas Luke is a cellular biologist and genetic scientist who conducted postdoctoral research at Harvard Medical School and later served as a professor of medical biochemistry, genetics, and cell biology. And unlike most scientists with that resume, he's willing to investigate evidence that conventional science often won't touch. His new book, co-authored with Steve Aspen, is called Investigating the Impossible: Biology Offers New Answers and Insights. And some of his conclusions are astonishing. Those bizarre three-fingered Nazca mummies from Peru, the tiny bodies displayed before the Mexican Congress and ridiculed around the world as obvious fakes, Luke argues the scientific evidence points to something far stronger, far stranger, that at least some of these specimens appear to have been real, once living biological organisms. But then, and this is crucial, he doesn't believe the available DNA evidence establishes that they came from another planet. Then there's the case of Australian Peter Khoury, who reported a bizarre encounter with two mysterious women and afterward discovered strands of hair. When one was genetically tested, its mitochondrial DNA produced a combination associated with a very rare Chinese-Mongolian lineage, despite the women being described as strikingly blonde. And then comes perhaps the biggest question of all. Could an extraterrestrial species actually breed with human beings? Could the hybrids described by alleged abductees be biologically possible? Or are we using the wrong word entirely? Because Luke believes true human-alien hybridization would face almost impossible biological barriers. But genetic engineering, transgenesis, may be another matter altogether. Tonight, we're not asking you to believe. We're asking, what does the biology actually say? Dr. Andreas Luke joins us in hours one and two. Then, a century ago, Hollywood created its first great male sex symbol. And then, at just 31 years old, Rudolph Valentino was dead. The hysteria that followed was unlike anything America had seen. Valentino wasn't simply a movie star. He was the great lover, the dark, exotic, impossibly handsome screen idol who helped define celebrity before Hollywood even understood what celebrity was. Women adored him. Men imitated him. Newspapers mocked him. Hollywood packaged him, exploited him, and turned an Italian immigrant named Rodolfo Guglielmi Valentino into a fantasy desired by millions. But behind that fantasy was a much more complicated man. A dancer who arrived in America with little money. A fiercely ambitious actor who became an international phenomenon. A man whose marriages became tabloid spectacles. Whose masculinity was publicly attacked. And who privately complained that he no longer controlled his own life. And then came August 1926. Valentino suddenly collapsed in New York. Days later, he was dead. He was only 31. But that's where tonight's story really begins. Because after Valentino was placed inside a crypt at Hollywood Memorial,

0: Park, a mysterious woman began appearing at his grave. She wore black. Her face was hidden behind a veil. She spoke to no one, and she carried one red rose. She became known simply as the Lady in Black. Who was she? A secret lover? An obsessed fan? Or a woman keeping a deeply personal promise made to Valentino years earlier? And why, 100 years later, do roses still appear at his crypt? Tonight we're going inside the glamour, scandal, loneliness, death, and strange afterlife of Hollywood's original superstar. My guest is filmmaker and author Giovanni Stico, whose new book is A Single Rose, The Life and Times of Rudolph Valentino and the Lady in Black. And this story has one hell of a final act. The life, sudden death, and the paranormal afterlife of Rudolph Valentino in hours 3 and 4. But first, the Nazca Mummies, investigating the impossible. Welcome to the Audio Imaginarium. Come on in, weary traveler, hang your cloak on a peg, grab a stool, and come gather around the fire. There are stories to be told, and you are among friends. I'm Richard Serrett, and this is Coast to Coast AM. Why don't you stay a while?
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0: Dr. Andreas Luke is a molecular biologist and geneticist bringing hard science to the UFO mystery. He conducted postdoctoral research at Harvard-affiliated Brigham and Women's Hospital before becoming a professor of medical biochemistry, genetics, and cell biology. His fascination with UFOs began with a close encounter as a teenager in Germany. He is the co-author with Steve Aspen of the provocative new book, Investigating the Impossible. Biology offers new answers and insights. Dr. Luke, welcome to Coast AM. How are you?
5: I'm very good. Thank you. Nice to meet you again, Richard. And hi to everybody out there. Good evening. Here it's already a couple of hours later. It's Monday morning, 7:15.
0: You're officially a time traveler.
5: Yeah, you could say so.
0: You have obviously serious academic credentials. Was there ever a moment when you thought studying UFOs could damage my reputation?
5: Actually, yes, I did. Pretty much during my entire active career, in research and academic teaching at universities. That was exactly what I was thinking. And that is also the reason why I come up with this book very late in my career. I'm almost now at retirement age, and so my career is done. I'm happy with everything that happened and with the development. And so at this stage, I decided, Steve and I decided to come up with a book that details a couple of those cases that are controversially discussed. And in general, you're absolutely right. If you're still in academia, especially university academia, mostly in research, talking about UFOs, UAPs, could actually be a career killer.
0: You argue that we need to be skeptical and open-minded. So how do you prevent skepticism from becoming automatic debunking? And conversely, how do you prevent open-mindedness from becoming gullibility?
5: That is really a personal thing for everybody or for each individually, each one individually. You just have to force yourself not to drift over into one end of the spectrum or into the other end of the spectrum. Meaning, skepticism means really check what the facts are and try to come up with explanations. And not debunking, where you claim that you personally know the absolute truth. On the other end of the spectrum are the esoterics who claim different and other things. So you try to stay somewhere in the middle and follow the facts only, wherever they lead you. And if you don't like what the facts and the evidence tells you, then you need to change, or you need to question, actually, your own position. Is my position still accurate? Or where and how do I need to change my position and my thinking?
0: So your interest in the subject didn't begin in a laboratory. It began when you were 14 years old in West Germany. What happened to you in 1974?
5: All right. It's a little bit of a longer story. It really began somewhere in the early summer of 1974, when I was getting up in the morning, like every morning when I had to go to school. I was in the kitchen, and my mom always turned on the radio in the kitchen. And that morning, somebody was talking on the radio how to attract UFOs. Normally, I wouldn't really pay attention to what was on the radio. At the age of 14, you're really not interested in news and all that kind of stuff. But that did catch my attention. And that person, it was a male voice. The male voice said, well, all you need to do is to go to an undeveloped area within your neighborhood where there are no trees, take a strong flashlight, and you have to have something that is transparent and like glass or paper or that in colors of red and green. And then you sit down and you shine up red and green lights into the night sky. That sounded like a great adventure at the time to me. And a friend of mine and I did exactly do that. We went out at night to a field in the neighborhood, put out our flashlights, and the red and green paper that we had, and shone up those red and green lights up into the night sky a couple of nights in a row. And from what I can tell consciously, nothing really happened during that period of time. Then we had to stop it because school resumed again, the new term started. And a couple of months later, when I came home from a friend during daylight, that was in the middle of October that same year, I was walking along the on the sideways, and all of a sudden I felt observed in some way, but I couldn't really point to anybody who was looking at me. And I looked around, and then I looked up a little, and then I saw this craft. It was broad daylight, maybe 4 to 5 p.m. in the afternoon, and then I saw this craft hovering not maybe about 20 meters above ground. And the distance I would guesstimate maybe anywhere between 30 and 50 meters from where I was. So it was broad daylight and the craft was not far away. It was not a light, some kind of shining orb. It was a metallic craft, the shape of a cone. Everybody remembers in math in high school, those mathematical cones.
0: Yes.
5: Pretty much that form, that shape, but not as as pointed. The pointed end was on top, and it was metallic gray. No windows, no portholes. But there was a ring of the red and green lights circular, that was revolving around the craft. The size of the craft would be, I think, well, guesstimation again. At the bottom, it was maybe 5 to 6 meters in diameter and maybe 4 meters high. So it was hovering there. And while it was hovering there, I had the feeling that I was completely alone on this planet. There was nobody that I could see, no pedestrians, nobody on the bicycle, nobody on motorbikes, no cars, no nothing. And I didn't hear anything. And
0: that's remarkable.
5: I know. And so then this craft was hovering there. And while it was hovering there, I felt it was there because of me. Even today, I have no explanation what it was and why it was there. But at that moment, I had the feeling it was there because of me and that it was, in quotation marks, scanning me in some way or another. Then maybe the encounter lasted possibly a minute or two. Then it tilted and it disappeared. Everything without a sound. There was no sound at all. Not even a humming or nothing like that.
0: Wow.
5: I have no idea how I got home that day. I have no idea if I told my parents about that or if I told my best friend about that. I just cannot remember.
0: Isn't that interesting? Your memory of the actual sighting are so precise, and yet you don't remember how you got home.
5: No, I don't.
0: What's fascinating is later, I think it was later that same summer, you write about meeting a mysterious girl. And decades later, you wondered, might that individual have been, I guess, what David Jacobs calls a hybrid?
5: Right. Yeah. That is a very personal story. Let me just tell you the outline of it. I met this girl, her name was Angelica, and beats me, but I still today don't recall completely where I met her first. All I know is that I did meet her. I have still no idea where she lived. I have no idea what her last name was. I have no idea what school she attended, and strikingly, shortly after that mysterious encounter or this striking encounter that I had with her, she completely disappeared. I never saw her again. I asked my best friend, with whom I'm still in touch even today, can you remember that girl? And he said, yeah, vaguely. And then he said something about, you remember? She just disappeared at some point. She was there in sort of one day, and the next day, she disappeared, not only from my sight and view, but apparently completely, so to speak, from the surface of the earth. The reason
0: why did you think she was a hybrid? What led you to that conclusion?
5: About a year and a half ago, close to 2 years ago, I was hospitalized, and while I was in the hospital, that encounter that I had with that girl Angelica resurfaced in my mind, and it was overwhelmingly strong in my mind, and I really relived that encounter in my mind again, and here's the story. I remember her and me walking along a riverside, and then she stopped. And we were just talking this and that. And then she stopped walking. She looked me straight in the eyes And she said, you know, Andreas, if you and I really want to be boyfriend and girlfriend, then we have to do that in quotation marks. Everybody, I think, knows what I'm talking about. Yes. And I was shocked. And I was 14 and she was maybe 13 or 14. And that was not in the 2020s. That was 50 years ago in the middle of the 1970s, where society was completely different, organized. Customs were different. Cultural values were different. So a girl, 14 or 13 years of age, talking to boy, same age, in that kind of tone and content, I think that's pretty much very far-fetched and not really to be expected from a girl that age back then, 50 years ago.
6: Certainly not.
5: So then I must have looked at her shocked, and I asked her, well, Angelica, how do you exactly imagine this to happen? And she said, you see that little bridge there, right under there, right now.
6: Wow. And that's forward.
5: Yeah, you could say so. When I try to picture her face, I see her dress, I see her skin color, I see the hair and how the hair was styled, but her face is just a blur. I cannot really see her face.
6: That led you to conclude that she was a hubris, or?
5: No, not directly. So I did read the books of David Jacobs, and somehow that thought appeared to me, well, maybe she could be a hubris, because when they come to this planet, they still have to learn a lot about human societies and how to integrate into them, not to stand up out as like a sore thumb, not to get noticed as weird or different or something like that. So I think maybe that was one of the reasons why I thought it's a speculation. I have no evidence for that. But
6: right,
5: it's a thought that she might be one of those hubrids, and that she tried to use me as one of her learning experiences.
6: And we will get around to explaining what a hubrid is. People may be listening saying, wait a minute, I thought they were called hybrids, but this is a hubrid? We will get to that. I mean, this is an extraordinary conclusion for a molecular biologist about this encounter. Dr. Andreas Luke is my guest. And he is the co-author, along with Steve Aspin, of Investigating the Impossible. Biology offers new answers and insights. And we will get around to talking about the Nazca mummies and whether or not human-alien hybrids are biologically possible. All right, back to more of our conversation after a quick timeout. My name is Richard Serrett. 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
1: Welcome back. The Who, Long Live Rock. Pete Townsend wrote it as a tongue-in-cheek salute to rock and roll and the absurdities of the rock star life. Here's an unusual traveler making its way across the Atlantic. A 3,000-mile-long cloud of dust from the Sahara Desert. It's already moving through the Caribbean and is expected to reach South Florida by Monday, bringing hazy skies, spectacular sunsets, and some potentially lousy air quality. The dust contains extremely fine particles that can get deep into the lungs, particularly troublesome for people with asthma and other respiratory conditions. But there's an interesting upside. Saharan dust can actually suppress hurricanes, creating drier, less favorable conditions for tropical storms. So kind of a strange trade-off. Harder breathing, prettier sunsets, and possibly fewer hurricanes. 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Take a look at the official Coast to Coast AM YouTube channel. 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There's a lot of Coast waiting for you there. We are talking with molecular biologist Dr. Andreas Luke, about the mysterious Nazca mummies of Peru. Forget the hype, forget the headlines. The question tonight is simple. What does the science actually tell us these things are? The conversation continues next on Coast to Coast AM.
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1: Dr. Andreas Luke is here. He's a molecular biologist, geneticist, and the co-author of Investigating the Impossible, Biology Offers New Answers and Insights. So let's go straight to Peru, and let's strip away all the hype. What exactly are the Nazca mummies?
11: The Nazca mummies are not what was claimed them to be, just artificially created dome-like structures. There are as probably some kind of a diversion of the attention. Indeed, there are those dolls, but they are not the real mummies. The real mummies, part of them are, some of them were exhibited in September 23, now 3 years ago, at the UAP hearing in the Mexican parliament. There is quite a few of them that were uncovered and from that cave in Peru. There are these 60 centimeter tall like mummies that were exhibited in the Mexican parliament. Then there are others, more like 1 meter and something like 5 foot six, 5'7" in tallness. They look completely different. And then there are still yet other mummies that were uncovered in that cave that are even more exotic. The mummies are really mummies, and they were actually mummified by means of diatomaceous earth and cadmium chloride, which in the conditions of that Peru desert in Peru are just perfect conditions for mummification. Those mummies were indeed at one point in time living organisms that for some reason or another ended up in that Peru, in that cave in Peru. And they have quite striking similarities with terrestrial, meaning earth-like or living beings, but there are also striking differences. So,
1: right, they have three fingers, many of them, three fingers.
11: Exactly. Exactly. The tridactyl organisms, of which true tridactyl organisms are not really known in the evolution of this planet. So that is a striking difference that needs to be explained. And how the conclusion that we came to, Steve and I, we may actually be talking about that in a little bit, in a little time. Go ahead, Richard.
1: Yeah, when you first saw them, Andreas, when you first saw the photographs, and many of us saw the photographs, did you think initially they were fake?
11: Yeah, indeed I did. And that was simply because of the faces of those 60-centimeter mummies. They have a striking similarity to that movie character from that Steven Spielberg movie, E.T.
1: Yes.
11: And when I saw them, when I saw these faces at first, and I had read some headlines before that there were artificial, there were bones and glue and paper and cardboard involved, and I thought to myself, okay, just move on, next. It's fake. But then I had the opportunity to watch a video on that German channel by Robert Fleischer. That channel on YouTube is called exomagazine.tv. And well, Robert Fleischer is a German national, but he also speaks fluently Spanish. And what he had done, he had translated and overdubbed the presentation of those mummies in Mexico and translated it into German. So I watched the entire video, and my first doubts about that theory or hypothesis that they're just artificial, they are glue, paper, and all of that. And when I listened to the presentation a few more times, I took notes, and then I took screenshots and looked at those screenshots myself. The presentation itself clearly indicates that these are not artificial. They are indeed the remains of living beings.
1: So initially they were taken to, they're taken from Peru to Mexico. They are displayed, I guess, what, in glass cases in the Mexican Congress, which is,
11: exactly.
1: I mean, my word, that must be unprecedented. First of all, for a government to display such a thing. Mm-hmm. But then later, and again, we all saw the headlines where they were dismissed as fakes. They were made with paper and glue. Right. Who do you think was responsible for, I guess, muddying the water or poisoning the well by creating these paper and glue mummies in order to distract people from the actual real mummies?
11: Well, who's really behind all that, I don't know. But what I can tell you is who executed that plan. And that was the district, Customs Department and the state attorneys of the Peruvian government, and alongside with an archaeologist called Flavio Estrada. And what they had claimed was that there was a shipment from Peru to Mexico that they had intercepted. And then they presented those dolls that were intercepted, and they claimed those were the mummies, and those mummies, in quotation marks, were made up or were constructed out of glue, paper, some bones of different species and different age of the individuals, and all of that. Well, basically, the intent behind that seems to be very clear: to muddy the waters, to discredit the original finding that these mummies were indeed once living organisms. And the proof that they are, have been, or that they were once living organisms, there is many proof of that, starting with the simple fact that in those mummies were still tissues. And from those tissues, samples were taken and analyzed. Molecular genetics were, DNA tests were done, PCR DNA sequencing, and the data obtained from those DNA tests are deposited by the with the NCBI, which is the National Center for Biotechnological Information, where pretty much everybody who comes determines a sequence from a species or for a new gene deposits their findings with the NCBI.
1: When we say DNA, pardon the interruption, Dr. Yeah. Luke, but when we say DNA analysis, does that mean we can determine there is mitochondrial and nuclear DNA contained in those tissues?
11: Essentially, yes, but what they had done, they just looked at the genomic DNA in the cell nucleus, not mitochondrial DNA. Mitochondrial DNA is a different issue that was done with the Peter Curry case, where the investigators looked at the mitochondrial DNA. In this case, with the mummies, they just looked at nuclear DNA. Which means chromosomal DNA, really. And what they done is they did PCR with those chromosomes, and they did DNA sequencing, which means they determined the actual base sequence, one base next to the other one, and they came up with an incredible amount of data. There were actually two samples were taken from one of those mummies, not the ones that were exhibited in Parliament. There were a total of about 20 mummies discovered in that cave in Peru. And one of them was one of these humanoid reptiles, like those ones that were exhibited in the Mexican Parliament. And that mummy was headless. From that particular mummy, two samples were taken, tissue samples were taken and analyzed. One sample was taken from the neck bones, and the other one was taken from muscle tissue around the hip. And then those two samples were subjected to DNA analysis, PCR first, to amplify the right samples and get sizable amounts that you can actually work with. And then the DNA sequence was determined.
1: The nuclear DNA, does the nuclear DNA match up with any known animal or anything here on our planet?
11: It's a little more complicated, and I was about to just get into that. So the first sample was called 0002, and the other one was 004. For sample 0002, they came up with a with 72% of identified DNA, which identified means in that particular situation that somehow there was a match with some species on Earth, but the remaining 29% or so, there was no match with any kind of species or DNA data that is deposited with the NCBI at this point.
1: What is that? What is the repercussion of that? What does that mean if 29% don't match, but 70% do match?
11: The 72% could be traced back to contaminations other DNA that was deposited there. The contaminations were in part caused by those grave or tomb raiders around the group of Mario that initially discovered those mummies in that cave, and they are not trained archaeologists who would know exactly how to handle those specimens with the necessary care. So they just touched those mummies all over the place, and they didn't apply the necessary care. The other sample is even more striking. The sample number 4, that tissue sample from the hip, there was only 36% of identifiable DNA with any kind of species on this planet, and 63% was non-identifiable. No match, not none whatsoever, with any DNA sample that was deposited within the NCBI.
1: But again, of that DNA could have been contaminated, correct?
11: Yes, those 36% included contaminations, yes. But the 63% that could not be associated with any kind of species on this planet, they are already without contaminations.
1: All right, let's talk. Go ahead, and then I want to ask you about radiocarbon dating, but you finish your thought, please.
11: Okay. So basically, when you have this kind of DNA or data in general, that you have a DNA sample or two tissue samples that were subjected to DNA testing, then the basic question hangs in the air: could these beings or those mummies actually be extraterrestrial? ? Then if DNA testing already works, then the hypothesis of those mummies being extraterrestrials is already a little bit questionable. I will go into that in a moment. Now, if you come up with those data that 29 or 63% of the sequenced DNA does not match with any kind of DNA sample that is in the database of the NCBI, and there is no homology at all, no resemblance, no relationship with DNA of living organisms on this planet, then you have a couple of hard questions to answer. And that's where you really need to jump into the darkness as a scientist and come up with explanations that may be exotic, but that still, from a logical point of view, hold up.
1: Right. I mean, you're in uncharted waters at this point.
11: yeah, as you could say so.
1: So just quickly, the radiocarbon dating, what does it tell us about these specimens, and what doesn't it tell us?
11: Well, okay. The radiocarbon dating is a method that is applied to find out how old biological specimens are. It's based on the element carbon, and there is a specific isotope of this element carbon that is called C14. 14 is the atomic mass. The regular carbon that is that we have around in most cases, or to the, for the majority of carbon atoms here, is the C12. C14 has two more neutrons in the nucleus of the atom, and that makes the element a little bit unstable, and it decays over time. And when this, now this decay is used to actually find out how old biological specimens are. The time in which a C14 atom decays into a C12 atom and back again is about 5,730 years. That is called half-life of the element. Now, half-life means if you have a certain amount of radioactive atoms.
1: Sorry, Dr. Luke, just because I'm running out of time, we're running up against the top of the hour here. Just tell me how, well, let me just get a quick determination here. Roughly how old are they according to the radiocarbon testing?
11: The youngest of those mummies are about 1,200 years old, and the oldest ones, the remnants of those gigantic hands, they are dated by radiocarbon dating to 7,000 years.
1: Wow. Anywhere between 1,200 to 7,000 years for the principal specimens. All right. When we come back, we must talk about how some of these specimens apparently contain eggs with internal structures that might be interpreted as embryos. Wow. Dr. Andreas Luke stays with us. And the book is Investigating the Impossible. Biology offers new answers and insights. This is Coast to Coast AM. Stay with us.

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0: called off. I'm Sue Guzman, Fox News. A planned meeting between Iran and Oman has been postponed. Details from Fox's Kevin Cork.
1: The talks were set to address the status of the Strait of Hormuz. Oman and Iran have been negotiating a deal on managing shipping through the vital waterway, but Iran wants ships to pay transit fees, something Oman obviously opposes. Now, the meeting was postponed at the request of regional countries like Bahrain, who are already planning not to attend, citing its lack of diplomatic relations with Tehran. This comes as traffic through the strait remains relatively low amid continued U.S.-Iran fighting and attacks on vessels in that waterway. And for those of you who are wondering, yes, a U.S. naval blockade on Iranian ports remains in place. As for diplomatic efforts to end the fighting, they remain stalled, though the president says Iran wants to make a deal.
0: Meanwhile, this planned meeting, as he's referenced, between Iran and Oman has been postponed, and the Wall Street Journal is reporting Iran is rebuilding its ballistic missile stockpile in underground facilities. President Trump asked by reporters Sunday as he left about the latest negotiations with Iran.
2: Iran wants to make a deal so bad. Calling constantly. They want to make a deal. They got to make the right deal. I'm not going to make a deal that's no good.
0: As he left, the president had a surprise announcement for Ireland after getting requests to remove U.S. tariffs on Irish whiskey.
3: On behalf of the United States of America, I am going to take the tariffs off.
0: And some scary moments for the Wisconsin Republican gubernatorial candidate in Wisconsin. The small plane he was riding in forced to make an emergency landing in Lake Wausau on Saturday.
4: I signed up for the job to be governor of the state of Wisconsin a year ago. It was right here in Wausau a year ago that I announced, and I'm going to finish that job because there's a whole lot of people in Wisconsin that are counting on it.
0: And as Representative Tom Tiffany, America's listening to Fox News.
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1: Welcome back. Elton John's All the Girls Love Alice appeared on the 1973 masterpiece Goodbye Yellow Brick Road. Lyricist Bernie Taupin, here with some unusually dark lyrics, it tells the story of a teenage girl who becomes entangled in the seedy side of London life and dies tragically. Pretty daring subject matter for mainstream rock radio back in 1973. For 5 years, a farmhouse cellar in Norfolk, England, hosted what became known as the Skoal Experiment, one of Britain's strangest paranormal investigations. Witnesses reported floating tables, mysterious lights, disembodied voices, and even unexplained images appearing on sealed photographic film. But researcher Dr. Melvin Willen decided to test one of those mysterious lights himself. He grabbed it. And according to Willen, what supposedly looked paranormal felt suspiciously like a rough knitting needle with a light attached. It was pulled from his hand and he was later barred from returning. The Skoal experiment still has its defenders, but that incident remains one very awkward chapter in the story. And you can read more about the Skoal experiment in the carousel of at coasttocoastam.com. Coming up next on Coast to Coast, George Norrie looks at two subjects that could change the way we think about intelligence itself. First, USC professor and inventor, Dr. Bart Kosko joins George to talk about the extraordinary pace of artificial intelligence and where it's going and what it could mean for all of us. Then author and filmmaker Jeffrey Smith reveals a side of his life he's kept private as he explores quantum consciousness and our ability to access something beyond the everyday mind. That's tomorrow night on Coast to Coast AM with George Norrie. Dr. Andreas Luke stays with us. He's investigating one of the strangest controversies in modern archaeology. The Nazca mummies have been called everything from extraterrestrial beings to elaborate fabrications. Tonight, we're putting the hoax hypothesis itself under the microscope. The conversation continues next on Coast to Coast AM.
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2: Dr. Andreas Luke is with us, molecular biologist, geneticist, and the co-author of Investigating the Impossible. Biology offers new answers and insights. Right now we're talking about the Nazca mummies. So if somebody assembled a fake mummy from ancient bones, maybe, and they did this 50 years ago, the carbon dating could simply date the bones, but that's where the CT and the MRI scans become important, doesn't it? Oh, did we lose Dr. Luke? Dr. Luke, are you there? I think we've lost him. All right. Well, we'll try to get him back. Well, I'm not sure if he's in West Germany or not West Germany. There's just one Germany now, whether he's in Germany or not, but we're going to reach out. I think he said he was. So we're going to try and reach out across the pond and reestablish contact.
3: Can you hear me now?
2: Oh, there you are. Ah, yes. I thought we lost you. Okay. So I was saying that getting back to the Nazca mummies, I suppose it would be possible if you were to assemble a fake mummy using ancient bones, the carbon dating is simply going to date the bones. However, there's something else that was tested, and that has to do with these CT and MRI scans. They become very important in this story, correct?
3: Yes, that is correct. What you can do, or what you should do when you look at those mummies and want to find out if they're real or not, or if they just assembled, then you need to look at the bones. That is correct. Those bones, they did not show any sign of mismatch. They showed signs of wear and tear. Everything on those radiographic images, CT and X-rays, looked just perfectly fine. Within the MRI scans also determined that there was a brain inside those mummies. But also the MRI, imaging revealed that some of those mummies that was done by CT scan, in their lower abdomen, there were some structures that were dense to X-rays. And on closer investigation, it turned out that these were fertilized eggs and that they contained embryos at different developmental stages. And now the striking part is they did not only contain embryos at different developmental stages. Those embryos within those eggs looked strikingly like as if they had developed in terrestrial, which means evolution on Earth, because there was this guy, this German biologist in the 1860s called Ernst Haeckel. And he investigated the early developmental stages of a number of species. And what he found was in the earliest stages, be that in eggs or hard-shelled eggs or not, those early developmental stages, they pretty much all look the same. And they only start looking different at later developmental stages, even within the egg or in utero.
2: Right.
3: So... And those embryos that were found in those human reptiloid mummies, those 60-centimeter mummies, they looked as if exactly like Haeckel described it before. And that points towards earthly origin for those mummies, along with the DNA evidence that also points towards an origin that is on this planet, maybe with some modifications. And in general, the anatomy and the morphology to four extremities, two legs, two arms. The
2: Okay, wait a minute. You're saying these are not extraterrestrial. Why does their DNA argue against an extraterrestrial origin?
3: Because DNA in general, you see, if you come from a different star system, from a different planet, you cannot automatically assume that your genetic material is DNA just exactly 100% identical to the DNA that has evolved on this planet. Because on different star systems, different planets, there are so many different variables that are completely different from the conditions here on Earth. So that we just have to assume that DNA should be, as far as you know, and until proven otherwise, DNA as we know it is only possible or did only originate on this planet Earth. When you come from somewhere else in the universe, you should have a different genetic material. It may be similar to DNA, but 100% identical, we just cannot assume that.
2: Right. And they may not even, if they're from another planet, they may not even be carbon based, but we did carbon 14 dating.
3: Yes.
2: Right. So this is interesting. You're simultaneously saying they are genuine biological organisms, but I don't think the evidence says they're aliens. So what on earth are they? What are they?
3: Okay. In our book, Investigating the Impossible, Steve and I came up with five different possibilities as to their origin. The first one, being indeed their hoaxes, that is the option that we think is the least likely one. The second one would be that they are indeed from somewhere in outer space. Despite the indications that DNA shouldn't be in existence somewhere else in the universe, DNA that's 100% identical to that the one we have. We cannot completely rule that out, but we think it's not very likely. And then we have three other options. The first one being time travelers from very far distant future coming back to this, not even this time. Actually, if they are really time travelers, they have traveled back in time to the point where, which is anywhere between 1200 years to 7000 years in our present past. That would be one from a very far distant future. There are also these metallic implants that they have and that remain mysterious in their function. Their composition is clear. They are composed of alloys made up of some toxic heavy metals. But again, so the other option that we have, option number four, would be that they come from an alternative timeline. Alternative timelines may be generated if somebody travels back in time and conducts an action that changes the future. Then we have a branch in timelines. One timeline remains as it is, and the branch has a different future. The third option. The fifth one is that they come from a parallel universe in which there is another planet Earth that is almost identical to the one we have, where the DNA is in existence, but where evolution in general took a different path. And created tridactyl living beings, which are not really known in the evolution of this planet that we know.
2: All right, so you're pretty well eliminated the hoax possibility.
3: Yeah.
2: I mean, think of how elaborate that would have to be. They would have to construct like embryos and eggs, and it's just it doesn't fly.
3: Exactly.
2: So the hoax, let's take that off the table. At the extraterrestrial hypothesis, there's still maybe a glimmer of hope, but it seems very, very unlikely. That leaves you with time travel, alternate timeline, or parallel universe.
3: Correct.
2: So once you eliminate the impossible, whatever remains, no matter how improbable, must be the truth, as Sir Arthur Conan Doyle said.
3: Yes, Sherlock Holmes. Mm-hmm. And
2: so
3: that's exactly the point where we had to stop, because out of those three, we cannot really say which of the three is the most likely one.
2: What experiment could we perform tomorrow that would maybe move this case decisively toward an answer?
3: At this point, I cannot really imagine any experiment that could be conducted and that would give us the one final truth about these mummies. There are too many open questions still. Why didn't we find more of those specimen or mummies or even skeletal fossils or anything like that? Why are they tridactyl? What about those osteofused metallic implants in their chest area? The signs that we have, we cannot just kind of create or generate a time machine. Would be great if we could. But in theory, at least it's possible. Physicists seriously discuss the possibility of time travel and also alternative universes and alternative timelines. So the three options that we laid out in the book, they are actually seriously discussed within the physical and astrophysical community. We just don't have any way to actually experimentally prove or disprove any of those hypotheses.
2: So, where are these mummies now? Are they still in Mexico?
3: I don't really know where they are.
2: Okay. Have you ever sort of held them in your hand or touched them? Or, I mean, you've seen photographs and so forth. Okay. You've seen the test results.
3: I've seen the test results, and actually the DNA data is freely available. So anybody within the NCBI, anyone who knows how to interpret those DNA data can actually download them. You need to download another special software, SRA, called Sequence Read Archive or something like that. It's a tool provided by the NCBI to analyze data, DNA matches and such. So the hoax hypothesis, I think we can discount. All the other four hypotheses still remain open and viable, with the ET hypothesis being the least likely one. Out of the other three, I don't know. I would prefer probably the time traveler hypothesis, where they come from the very far distant future, because that is the one that pretty much answers all the open question allows to connect the dots that are still open and come up with a logical, conclusive answer.
2: Yeah, it's a nice, tidy answer. Now, you know, so again, hoax is off the table, regardless mm-hmm. of whether it's extraterrestrial or whether they're time travelers, alternative timeline or parallel universe. You pick any of those four, that should make this the most significant archaeological discovery in the history of our planet. Wouldn't you agree?
3: Absolutely. And that is probably also the reason why media try to muddy the waters, and also the government in Peru may have tried to muddy the waters. The archaeological community within Peru didn't show much interest in investigating those mummies at all. Only when they were exhibited in the Mexican parliament, didn't take long, and somebody showed up with an intercepted shipment from Peru to Mexico, and one of those dolls that were supposedly in that shipment was presented to the media by an archaeologist. That points all into a certain direction that someone or some authority or whoever wants to muddy the waters and kind of like discredit the finding.
2: Yeah, create a straw man argument.
3: Right.
2: I want to, we're approaching the bottom of the hour. I want to start the conversation now and we'll continue after the bottom of the hour break. But I want to tackle the claim at the heart of decades of abduction literature. And because we're going to come back to something you said much earlier when I was asking you about, you believe when you were that same summer, you saw a UFO, mm-hmm. you believe you have, you encountered what you called a hybrid, or what Dr. David mm-hmm. Jacobs refers to as a mm-hmm. hybrid. And many people may be confused by that. They're wondering, well, what's a hybrid versus a hybrid? So maybe just in the minute and a half we have here before we break, what is a hybrid?
3: A hybrid is a, what I think is a transgenic form of a biological organism. Transgenic means that the genome has been added with one gene or maybe a few more genes, or perhaps an artificial an extra chromosome. In essence, it's an individual of one species that has been modified genetically by adding a few more genes or a chromosome, in a nutshell.
2: So that's a hybrid versus a hybrid, yeah. which would be...
3: An individual that shows about 50% physical characteristics of one species and 50% of the other one.
2: Like a mule.
3: Something like that, exactly.
2: Okay. So when we come back, we're going to talk about whether humans and aliens can have children. In other words, is there such a thing as an alien human hybrid, or are they all essentially hybrids? I hope people are following. Dr. Andreas Luke is my guest, and he is the co-author of Investigating the Impossible: Biology Offers New Answers and Insights, along with Steve Aspen. Back with more of our conversation after this timeout on Coast to Coast AM.

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1: Welcome back. Todd Rundgren, I Saw the Light. Rundgren deliberately wrote this near-perfect pop song in about 20 minutes, aiming to capture the breezy, hit-making style of Carole King. We hear plenty about what artificial intelligence can do for us, but what happens if it eventually decides to do something we don't want? Some AI researchers are warning about the so-called alignment problem, a future superintelligent system pursuing its goals in ways that conflict with ours. The nightmare scenarios range from manipulating information and critical infrastructure to autonomous weapons and even biological threats. Former Anthropic researcher Jacob Coxon has gone so far as to warn that advanced AI could potentially pose an existential threat before the end of the decade. Science fiction? Maybe. But some of the people building this technology are taking the possibility very seriously. And you can read more of this story in the Carousel section up at coasttocoastam.com. If you enjoy the territory we get into on Coast when I'm behind the microphone, you might want to check out my podcast, Richard Serrett's Strange Planet. 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All right, when we come back, we're heading into even stranger territory. Stories of human-alien hybrids have circulated through UFO culture for decades. But put the mythology aside, is such a thing even biologically possible? Molecular biologist Dr. Andreas Luke stays with us on Coast to Coast AM.
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1: Welcome back. Molecular biologist and geneticist Dr. Andreas Luke is here. He's the co-author of Investigating the Impossible: Biology Offers New Answers and Insights, along with Steve Aspen. He joins us from Germany. So let's get right to the million-dollar question. Can humans and aliens have children? In other words, are alien-human hybrids possible?
4: The answer is most likely not. And that is simply because biology, human biology in particular, is so complex, and it must be, it's being developed by evolution over millions and millions and millions of years in general. So just mixing the genetic material of an extraterrestrial species within a human oocyte, which means a fertilized an egg, just wouldn't work, because there are too many areas that would conflict most likely between the information in the genetic material of the extraterrestrial individual and also the human individual. Besides that, the problem already starts when it comes to fertilization. Fertilization between a male, let's say, of an extraterrestrial species and a human female is nearly next to impossible, because there is a molecular mechanism that must be met and that must be executed precisely and in a specific order of the sequence, or else the fertilization just will not happen. For example, the oocyte, which means the egg, is surrounded by two layers of mucus, and the sperm that comes along within the uterine tubes to the oocyte must work its way through those two layers of mucus, and then two different proteins, one located in the biomembrane of the egg and the other one in the biomembrane of the sperm, they must perfectly fit. And only when that happens, then the genetic material of the sperm will be internalized into the egg. And then we have a zygote from which an individual may develop over time until the time of birth comes, and then develop further as an individual. So,
1: right. And yet, Dr. Luke, alleged abductees have reported for decades apparently healthy and increasingly human-looking hybrids. Doesn't that contradict the biology?
4: No, it doesn't, because I have come up with an explanation for that, which I already indicated previously before the commercial break. They are not hybrids. A hybrid, as I already said, would be expected to show about 50% of the physical characteristics of one species and 50% of the other species. What these abductees report are beings that look exactly like humans. And the question then arises, how is that possible? And it's only possible if those beings that are reported to be hybrids by those abductees are not hybrids at all. They are humans. Humans that have been genetically modified in some way that they potentially obtain some other capabilities, for example, like telepathic communication or some mild form of mind probing that has been lost over the stages that David Jacobs describes in his books from phase one to phase five.
1: Hubrids. We're talking about hubrids. Hubrids, not hybrids, but hubrids.
4: Yes.
1: Hubrids.
4: Yes. Yeah. Yes, we are talking about hubrids, and those hubrids are in fact humans. They are just ordinary, regular humans, which have been modified by addition of one gene or maybe a few genes, or perhaps if it's a little more complicated, what the goal of the modification is, then perhaps a small artificial chromosome. But in essence, they are humans, not hybrids.
1: So instead of creating something that's 50% human and 50% alien, you could theoretically start with an essentially human embryo, and then you're inserting a small number of carefully selected non-human genes, but outwardly it would appear 100% human.
4: That's exactly what my theory is, precisely.
1: That's transgenesis.
4: Yes, that's transgenesis.
1: All right, let's grab a quick call here. East of the Rockies, Cindy is in West Virginia. Cindy, you're on the line with Dr. Luck. Go ahead.
5: Welcome to Coast. Thank you for taking my call. I was just wondering if there is a possibility of cloning the DNA.
4: Of what, please?
1: Cloning the DNA.
4: Cloning the DNA. Cloning DNA, yes, of course, cloning the DNA, but it wouldn't be beneficial for that particular purpose. You see, what needs to be done is if the plan is to create an individual, a being that is indistinguishable from those individuals that live already on this planet, and then to execute your secret plan, that's the master plan that's behind everything, cloning itself is cloning means reproduction of the DNA, and we also use that term to to create again, like let's say a pet. We have a pet, the pet dies, we take a few cells and bring those cells into the nucleus of those cells into an unfertilized oocyte, and then we get the same pet again, but it's not really the same. It's a clone, yes, but cloning wouldn't help in this particular way, because if you clone somebody, then you don't add the specific features or capabilities to that person.
1: Could it work the other way? Thank you for the call, Cindy. Could it work the other way? You start with an alien embryo and you add certain specific human chromosomes?
4: The probability there are the same kind of conflicts is very high, just in the other way, or the other way around. Then the alien biology must incorporate the probably not matching genetic material and the gene expression, which means whatever is being stored, the information must be then converted into biological machines, in quotation marks, proteins and enzymes, and chances are that those two biochemical systems will not match, and in the worst case scenario, they will completely inactivate each other.
1: All right, Lolia is in Texas. Good morning, Lolia. Welcome to Coast AM. Go ahead. Oh, we lost her. All right, George is in New Orleans. George, welcome to Coast. Good morning.
6: Hey, good morning, Richard, and thank you for taking my call. This sounds a lot like the Old Testament of the Nephilim and, the fallen angels and human women. What is your take on that, Andreas, and do you believe in the Bible?
1: Thank you, George.
4: Well, basically, my take on that is, like I already pointed out, just by regular fertilization, it most likely will not be possible. If the Nephilim and the giant beings and those creatures actually did exist and are not pure mythology, then there must be some other kind of mechanisms by which they may have been coming into existence. I'm not completely ruling that out, but as a regular event from a sexual interaction between non-human intelligence or non-human beings and humans, I don't think that would be possible.
1: All right, George, great question. Thank you for that. So the other thing we hear about in a lot of these abduction accounts, experiencers describe the collection of sperm and ova.
4: Right.
1: So, I mean, if somebody were running a long-term genetic engineering program involving humans, would collecting those materials make sense?
4: Absolutely. Because, you see, when you create those hybrids, They must come from somewhere. They cannot be created out of nowhere. And collecting sperm and oocytes from normal abductees makes perfect sense. You see, what happens then is sperm and eggs are being brought together in a petri dish, so to speak, or the ET equivalent of that. Then it comes to fertilization, regular fertilization between a human sperm and a human egg. That will result in a fertilized egg or zygote. At that stage, and pretty much only at that stage, you have to make your genetic manipulation to obtain transgenic beings. And once that is accomplished, you insert the genetic material and you make sure it's there and it's active. Then you just let the embryo grow. We also hear those reports about unexplained pregnancies that start and then stop again. That is probably an intermediary stage where the ETs need to have the embryo implanted into a human body for some reason or another, more probably or possibly connected with hormones and growth factors and morphogenetic substances that will further the correct development of the embryo. And then pretty much at the end of the first trimester, those embryos mysteriously disappear again and the pregnancy is terminated. Now, that happens most likely during a second abduction. And then the embryo is taken out of that female body, probably being placed in nutrient tanks, and then it develops there until term. Birth, in quotation marks, is when the baby then is removed from those nutrient tanks, and then the baby grows up becomes a toddler, then a small child, then a little bigger child, then a 10 or 15 years old, and eventually those hybrids, they are specifically designed to be brought to this planet Earth and live here, integrate into human societies and do whatever the plan may be, or quite possibly taking over this planet in a way that we don't even notice it.
1: How close is human biotechnology today to being able to do something remotely comparable?
4: Not even close. By far, not even by a long shot. We can create transgenic beings, yes.
1: Right.
4: But that is, well, let me give you an example. In the 80s or 90s of the 20th century, so 30, 40 years ago, in the EU, there was an experimental procedure done creating a transgenic pig. And this, the goal of that was to maximize the biomass of the pig. And what happens then was that they inserted was just one gene for one growth factor. And the gene was inserted in exactly in like the procedure that I outlined just a moment ago. And then the grown up pigs, they had a body weight of about 400 kilograms. They were so heavy, their legs would fracture under their own weight. So basically, yes, we can create transgenic beings, but it's a complicated process and it can easily get out of control.
1: And so what is behind the, you know, this possibility of genetic changes being followed through family lines and successive generations, often these abductions are generational. Why is that?
4: What happens there is probably that individuals are the ETs change pre-existing genes. They do not work on embryos or just fertilized eggs. When individuals are abducted, the chances are that at young age, 4, 5, 6 years when the those abductions start, there is a genetic manipulation done. And this then is being traced over generations. And the goal most likely is to have this modification reach the germline, which means it's then being transmitted from one generation to the next.
1: It no longer requires a genetic modification. It's passed down from one generation to the next.
4: Right. So basically what this modification is used as a genetic marker that can be traced over generations.
1: Last question before I ask you where we can get the book, and that is, if this is happening, what percentage of the human race do you think may have maybe hubrids?
4: Oh, that's a very good question. That is would be a wild guessing because we don't know who is a hubrid, simply because we cannot distinguish them from anybody else. So it may be from 0.1 to 10 or even more percent. I don't know.
1: Remarkable. How do we get a copy of Investigating the Impossible, Dr. Luke?
4: Well, you can order it through any kind of regular retail outlet, Amazon and other book stores online, or you can order it through our website, investigatingtheimpossible.info, I-N-F-O. There is a button that says order now. And if you want to contact me, you can also do that through our website, use the contact form, and I will receive the question.
1: Fantastic.
4: Or the remark or the comment and
1: thank
4: respond.
1: Thank you, Dr. Luke. Great speaking with you again.
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0: conflict in Iran expands. I'm Ted Lindner, Fox News. President Trump saying this about Iran outside the Irish Open as he spent the weekend in Ireland.
1: Iran wants to make a deal so bad. They're calling constantly. They want to make a deal. They got to make the right deal. I'm not going to make a deal that's no good.
0: The president making those comments from outside the Irish Open in Doonbeg, Ireland. The president had a surprise announcement for the country after getting requests to remove U.S. tariffs on Irish whiskey.
1: On behalf of the United States of America, I am going to take the tariffs off.
0: President Trump back in D.C. on Monday. Meantime, the president also addressing the war in Ukraine and the so-called Trump dividend if Republicans sweep both chambers in the midterms. Fox's Alex Hogan with more.
2: Today, Trump telling reporters that he called Ukrainian President Volodymyr Zelensky to stop targeting Russian diesel infrastructure. In talking domestic issues, Trump today doubled down on his pledge to send every adult in the U.S. a $5,000 check if Republicans retain control of Congress in the midterm elections.
1: If the Republicans win, as I said, it's $5,000 to all adults in the country, and we can easily handle that because we're taking in so much money.
2: The proposal has been met with bipartisan pushback as Democrats slam the administration over the state of the economy. They also say they don't buy the promise of these $5,000 checks.
0: Some economic experts say the proposal could add to the country's debt. And the Republican running for governor in Wisconsin, Tom Tiffany, saying he swam to safety after making an emergency landing in Lake Wausau on Saturday.
3: I signed up for the job to be governor of the state of Wisconsin a year ago. It was right here in Wausau a year ago that I announced, and I'm going to finish that job. Because there's a whole lot of people in Wisconsin that are counting on me.
0: Tiffany saying he and the pilot sustained only minor injuries. 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

0: act of devotion, become a Hollywood legend that survives to this day. Filmmaker and author Giovanni Stico takes us inside Valentino's extraordinary life, untimely death, and the mystery of the Lady in Black. 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
0: Giovanni Stico is a filmmaker, producer, director, and author whose fascination with Rudolph Valentino began in childhood. His father, Johnny Stark, a 1950s Hollywood rock and roll and rockabilly pioneer, helped plant that fascination by taking Giovanni, while still a toddler, to Valentino's crypt at Hollywood Memorial Park, giving him his first book about Rudy, and even dressing him up as Valentino for a childhood Halloween contest. That lifelong interest has culminated in Stico's new book, A Single Rose, The Life and Times of Rudolph Valentino and the Lady in Black, published to mark the centennial of Valentino's 1926 death. The project carries the blessing of Valentino's great-niece, Sylvia Valentino, and was also warmly received by Sarah Green, great-niece of the legendary Lady in Black. Giovanni, welcome to Coast. How are you?
10: I'm doing well. How are you?
0: I'm well, thank you. Great to speak with you. As I mentioned, you were practically introduced to Valentino before you could talk. What's your earliest memory of Rudy?
10: To be quite frank with you, the only memories I have as a child were photographs that my father took outside of the compound and that sort of thing, though. But it was through years of him telling me the stories about that he used to take me all the time there to for a sense of comfort.
0: And there's a beautiful symmetry here because, your father passed Valentino's story to you, and now you've written a book that passes it to another generation. Did writing this become partly a book about your father?
10: Partially. It was like a dedication to him, almost thanking him for introducing me to Valentino. And, the main thing was, I think the motivation was a dedication to the fans and to my father.
0: And how did your dad... Again, this Hollywood rock and roll and rockabilly pioneer, how did he become fascinated with a silent film star who died decades earlier?
10: I think he got fascinated with Valentino when he moved to Hollywood in the 50s. And he had passed an old theater. I think it might have been, I'm trying to think of the name of the theater offhand. I can't remember.

0: remember, it might have been the Mayan Theater or something like that. And there was a big poster outside, and they were showing these old movies, and he saw a film called The Son of the Sheik. And I think that's what got him hooked.
1: And he actually dressed you up as Valentino for Halloween. Nobody knew who you were supposed to be. Do you remember that?
0: Yeah. He said, well, I mean, let's do something different. Everybody wants to be Frankenstein, this, that. Let's dress you up as Valentino. And I said, but nobody's going to know. I'm not going to win because nobody's going to know who I am. He said, don't worry about it. Just go. So I go there, and the judges are confused. Like, who is this? Who are you supposed to be? I said, I'm supposed to be Rudolph Valentino. They looked at me. Okay, sure. So the kids were laughing and saying, you're not going to win. We don't even know who you are. And it was fun. It was fun thing between my father and I.
1: So if we strip away 100 years of mythology, who was Rudolph Valentino before he became Valentino?
0: He was a dreamer. He was a kid raised in Italy, in Castagnoletta, Italy. And he was a special kid and very coddled by his mother. And he had a deep fascination about becoming an actor or something of that caliber. And so he, in 1913, when he was 18, he moved to New York to pursue some ideal situations in the acting field. Of course, it didn't work that way. In the beginning, he was doing odd jobs. He was a dishwasher, a flower picker, whatever. And then he got a job as a dancer, called a taxi dancer, to older women, teaching them how to dance. And then he also started doing some theatrical plays. That was around 1913. Then he moved to California in 1916. So I think it was he got the acting bug from being on stage as in plays, and then he moved in 1916.
1: And I'm always curious to learn, you know, how one person becomes a superstar and another person does not. Like, how does a young Italian immigrant arrive in America and somehow become the most desired man on earth?
0: Because America at that time was very Americano, and he was a foreigner. He was Latin. He had an accent. He was exotic looking. And I think they were probably looking for something different. But the reason why he became who he was is because of she worked for the studios, and she was a writer specifically, and her name was June Mathis, and she saw something in Rudolph Valentino that was very, very unique. And because of that, though, she was the one that discovered him and said, let's get out of the norm, and let's bring this young guy and let's see what he can do.
1: And what was the film that changed everything?
0: I'd have to say it would be The Four Horsemen of the Apocalypse was the first big one for him. He had done a movie earlier called, I'm trying to remember the name of it though. I think it was, but that was just like an introduction, but it was The Four Horsemen of the Apocalypse that started it off in 21. That was the huge one for him. And of course, after that, he made The Sheik, and that just took it to another level also.
1: Right, right. We use the phrase sex symbol pretty casually now, but what happened when women first saw Valentino in The Four Horsemen of the Apocalypse?
0: Oh my gosh, it was memorizing. It was a silent film.
1: Silent film. Yeah.
0: He knew how to express himself with his eyes and the overacting, and the women just went crazy. It was an instant. He was an instant success because they had never seen anything like this before. He was the first one that really, you know, do what he did.
1: Was it that tango scene in that movie that made him such a cultural phenomenon?
0: Yeah, he was like a bad boy, and he was like, he was just exotic, and the men and the women both loved him, and that was that famous tango scene. They pushed the guy to a side, and then he took over, and that just busted wide open for him, though. And then from there, that was it for him. He conquered the highest mountain.
1: Right, then comes, I guess, The Sheik. How big did he become? I mean, I'm not sure how we measure that, but in terms of, well, let's say box office draw, and what kind of fee was he commanding at the height of his power?
0: You know, to be quite frank with you, he was You got to say this was in the 20s, though, so it may not seem like a lot today, you know, to this point here, but he was making several thousand dollars a week. And he was probably paid, you know, it could have been somewhere around $100,000 back then. But I don't think he was ever really completely satisfied in later on when he became really famous, that he had issues with how much they were. He felt he should have been paid more for what he was doing, though. But he was basically the Elvis Presley of the 20s by far.
1: Right. Right. Yeah. But I that's think, a good
0: yeah,
1: comparison.
0: Yeah, absolutely. Yeah.
1: And Valentino famously said women weren't in love with him. They were in love with the picture of him on the screen. Did he understand that millions of people were falling in love with someone who didn't actually exist?
0: Yeah, he was aware of it, though. But Valentino was very humble. I think that some people either get it or they get it, but they don't really, it doesn't really register like in a kind of a, kind of like in a egoistic way. He knew about it, though. But I think because of that fame, he really had to he stayed home a lot, or if he wasn't traveling, but he had to, you know, kind of push himself away because he was just so famous. It was impossible for him to have any privacy. He was so big and so famous, you know. But he loved his fans.
1: He became a prisoner of his own image.
0: Pretty much, though. And I would say one thing, though. Was he like in the? Was he the same person in movies as he was in real life? No, he was. He was very classy, very charming guy. But he had a sense of. He was a bit shy in real life, which is kind of hard to believe. But he was kind of shy.
1: His first marriage was to actress Jean Acker. One of the strangest episodes in his life. What happened on their wedding night?
0: Well, they checked into a hotel, and she had a breakdown, and she locked him out of the room, and they never consummated.
1: Correct.
0: And it was awkward, and he stood by the door and he's like, you know, let's talk about this and what's wrong. And she says, oh my God, I really regret that I did this and stuff. And let's just say that she chose the other side of the tracks versus, okay. You know.
1: So was it annulled? Was the marriage annulled or?
0: It took about a year or so to basically, to get this, this marriage, wiped off, you know. Whatever.
1: Right, right. And then comes Natasha Rambova. Who was she?
0: Yeah.
1: And why did she become so important to Valentino?
0: She met Valentino in 1921, I believe, when she was on a seven movie called Camille. And she was a costume designer. And but strangely enough, though, he chased after her. He was very enticed by her. He was very interested in her, but she didn't chase after him. So she worked on the set. She did costume design, and they kind of hit it off. And they started dating. And she had moved out. She was originally from Utah, and then she moved out to Hollywood, and she was working as a fashion designer for the actors and stuff like that. And that's how they met.
1: And did the studio resent her? Did they think she was controlling their biggest star?
0: Yeah, they didn't like it at all. There was a time when, after a while, that she was not allowed to come on the set because she was too controlling. And Valentino didn't like it either. And they just said, okay. And then later on, they said in a new contract, they said, listen, if you're going to be in movies with us and you're going to be whatever, she's not allowed on the set anymore. Or stage or set, whatever, because she was overpowering and very, very, controlling and whatever. And so, yeah, that didn't last too long. So, but, she was a bit too much.
1: And did she start introducing him to, let's say the occult or the paranormal?
0: She did, yeah. She did. Gradually. She was more deep into it than he was. He believed in, you know, he had a spirit guide. His name was Black Feather, advised him and stuff. But she was more into like, you know, the Egyptian faith and the spiritual stuff and the mediums and all that, the Ouija boards, the seances. He kind of just kind of tagged along though. He had his own personal relationship with God and with spiritualism and his own, but he wasn't hugely into it. He just kind of came along with her and he learned it and he learned about it through her and that sort of thing.
1: Was he hoping to contact his late mother? Because I know that her death really impacted him.
0: Yeah, she died in 1918. And so there was a seance. And basically, they were in a room. And I believe this might have been June Mathis. Or it might have been another. And one of the mediums there or something had said, there's a gentleman in this room who would like to speak with his mother. And then Rudy kind of looked over. It's like, wait a minute. And then he looked over to Natasha and he said, did you tell them that my mother died a couple of years ago? I said, no, we didn't say nothing. And then weird things started happening. There was a knock at the door and the table was moving. And then he started to realize, you know, this stuff is real. And she did reach out to him to some sort of some shape or form through the medium. And he was very, very attached to his mother. And she had visited him also at his home as well. But that was the big thing there, is that he was very attached to his mother, not attached to his father at all. And the father in him, well, the father died when he was very young, so his mother coddled him. So he really loved his mother a lot. And so he reached out, and that was that, yeah.
1: And you said she appeared to him at his home? I mean, he saw, what, full-on apparitions or what?
0: No, just little indications, you know, movement of, you know, whispers or something when he was partially asleep. The frame moving a little bit, though. Little indications, like he would, when he would come home, things would be set up in a certain way, and then when he come back, things would be like a picture would be moved or something like that. So she was definitely there with him because he longed for her, and she knew it. So that was the situation there.
1: And had this gotten out that he was interested in the paranormal, that he was attending seances and so forth, do you think that would have damaged his career, or did it get out?
0: The seances and the spiritual stuff and the occult stuff was very popular in the 1920s. They had little secret little places they would go. I think they knew about it though, but I don't think it really would have done much because he wasn't really doing anything that was abnormal, anything that would be considered to be something that was wrong. He was just really trying to seek out a communication with his mother and his spirit guide. But yeah, but Natasha, I think she definitely dove a little bit deeper into it though. But it was very, very popular in the 20s, and it went on until like the 60s, 70s. It was a very, and I said Harry Houdini did the same thing. They were very interested in this type of thing, and it was publicly known. But I don't think it would have done anything because he wasn't doing anything wrong.
1: Right, right, that's right. Harry Houdini and his wife Bess had arranged upon or before he died that he would try to reach out to her with a secret message, and she went to a psychic. And it's disputed as to whether that was a successful after-death communication or not. I've sort of read both sides. Mm-hmm. Right. What other aspects of the supernatural was Valentino involved in? Was he interested in things like astral projection?
0: He was interested in that as well. And he was also interested in other things. He dibble-dabbled a little bit with Ouija boards and stuff like that. You know, the problem with these accounts, though, is that they're not ground-solid proof. These are just, they could be speculations, they could be truth. We don't know. But he dabbled in it, though, but it wasn't something that, astral projection, actually, when you think about it, though, Natasha, when Rudy died, there's a thing called automatic writing or whatever. They write on a yellow piece of paper and they're supposed to get yes. guidance and they write stuff down. And he had mentioned that he was in the astral world and that it was hard to become adapted to living in that world, because he was so attached to living as a physical being and living in at the Falcon Lair. And but he was, at the same time, he said he was content. So yeah, so there was definitely there was some system belief in that as well. Yeah.
1: Well, when we come back, we can talk about Valentino in New York in August of 1926, and he collapses in a hotel, and we'll find out what happened. Giovanni Stico is my guest, and he is a filmmaker, producer, director, author, and we'll also find out about his late father, Johnny Stark, a 1950s Hollywood rock and roll and rockabilly pioneer who really helped plant the fascination for Giovanni with Rudolph Valentino. The new book is A Single Rose, The Life and Times of Rudolph Valentino and The Lady in Black. Back with more of our conversation right here on Coast to Coast AM.

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1: Welcome back. The Raspberries Go All the Way. Its famously suggestive title got it banned by the BBC, but helped turn Eric Carmen and the Raspberries into power pop royalty. Something spectacular is happening 45 million light years away. Astronomers have spotted a new supernova in the spiral galaxy NGC 7331 in Pegasus. And astrophotographers around the world are scrambling to capture it before it fades. Again, it's called SN 2026 AAIV. Such a romantic name. And it's a type LA supernova, the catastrophic destruction of a white dwarf star. Now, you won't spot this one with the naked eye, but with a large telescope or even some smart telescopes, you may actually be able to photograph the light from a star that exploded 45 million years ago. Imagine. Think about that. The light reaching us tonight began its journey when our distant ancestors hadn't even appeared. You can read more of this story in the news section up at coasttocoastam.com. 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With Captain Ron, Joshua P. Warren, Sandra Champlain, Heidi Hollis, and the late, great Ian Punnett. 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Hollywood's first great sex symbol died suddenly at age 31. But Rudolph Valentino's story may not have ended there. Giovanni Sticco, The Lady in Black, and a century-old Hollywood mystery, next on Coast to Coast AM.
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1: And we are back with Giovanni Sticco and his new book, A Single Rose, The Life and Times of Rudolph Valentino and The Lady in Black. So, Giovanni, take us back to New York City, August 1926. He's 31 years old. What happens when he suddenly becomes desperately ill?
5: Well, basically, he was there promoting a movie. son of the Sheikh, and he was staying at the Ambassador Hotel when he collapsed from evidently what is known as, you know, peritonitis or ulcer issues. And that was on August 23rd, 1926. He was rushed to the hospital, and they had thought it might have been some other issues. He was misdiagnosed, and the what seemed to be a successful surgery was not successful, and unfortunately he didn't live that much longer. I believe he lived only for like about a week or a little bit under, and because he died of sepsis. And it just, in those days, they didn't have penicillin. They didn't have any kind of antibiotics, though. So it was a losing battle for him. And it caused it was chaos in the world. Media, people waiting outside to hear news about how he was doing. And when he passed away, it was just, it was so sad.
1: So again, he survives the operation initially, and there seems to be some genuine optimism, like he was bouncing back. Did his doctors actually believe he was going to recover?
5: They did believe so. But what happened was is that it got infected, and the sepsis kicked in, and the poison went in his body, though. And he just started, he got very, very ill, and there was nothing they could do. They thought it would be successful. They misdiagnosed him with something else instead. And they thought it was a successful surgery, but evidently it wasn't, because that sepsis came into his body. And in those days, they didn't have a cure for that. Like now.
1: Right.
5: You can, yeah, you're fine. But then 1926, there was no cure for that.
1: Right. And before he died, though, something extraordinary is happening outside the hospital. You've got thousands of people gathering, sending flowers, telegrams, prayers. I mean, how unprecedented was that public vigil?
5: Well, I think this was like a one of a kind situation. I don't think anybody had ever, this had never happened to anybody before. I mean, he was the first one. It was so unusual because he captured their hearts, and it was crazy. They had police there on horses. It was chaotic, and people were just, so much tribute was given him, though. And I've never heard of anything like that ever happening. Not even with Elvis. I mean, Elvis to an extent, but this was just it's historical what happened.
1: Right, right. So, did he understand that he was dying at a certain point?
5: Yeah, he did it. Yeah, when he was really getting gravely ill, he was actually, the five doctors had to convince him that he needed to go to the hospital, the doctor, and he kept saying, "No, I'll be okay. I'll just take some medicine, whatever." And until, you know, they kind of said, "You need to go." And he was going to go, but then he collapsed. And so, but toward the end, he knew he was dying. He was very ill. He was only like a little over 100 pounds. He was usually about 165. And then he knew it was his time. And then he died. Yeah.
1: What do we know about his final hours or his final words? Do we know what they were?
5: There was a famous quote, I believe he had said, though, but his final hours is basically, he was visited by a few people, though, and he had said that he was feeling better, that he was going to make a recovery and whatever that case may be. But to be quite frank, though, Valentino knew that he was going to die young. I don't know who, he had an intuition or a spirit guide, but he knew he was going to die young. And, the last days of his life was very tragic. And then he died suddenly, because there's no way he could have beaten that poisoning in his body. Yeah.
1: And when news broke that Valentino was dead, what happened outside the funeral home in New York?
5: Oh my God, it was chaotic. It was there was 100,000 people outside. They rode up. It might have been a little over 100,000, seven blocks, no, 11 blocks of people in line waiting to see the wake. And there were police officers there, media was there. It was absolute pandemonium what was going on there. I mean, it was in all the newspapers, Valentino dead at 31. And they actually, for 3 days they did this, 3 days of people coming to view the body after he passed away. Yeah.
1: I heard there was rioting in the streets.
5: Yeah, there was rioting. They were throwing chairs through the funeral parlor's windows, and they were going nuts. And women were, some women had committed suicide over his death, though. Women were crying. It was just mind-blowing. And this is historical stuff. I mean, I've never heard of anybody that, to that level. He was at a whole new level than most people. He reached higher plateaus than just a guy on the screen. It was amazing.
1: So these would be mainly women that were taking their own lives out of grief. How tragic! Yeah, how many? Do we know how many?
5: I think there was about maybe a few, two, three, four women when they heard the news that he died. You got to sense when he was on screen, and the women would look at him, it was like he was talking to them, and they identify that he became like their fantasy boyfriend or whatever. And when he died, they took it in a way that if they were actually dating him or they were fascinated by him, obsessed with him, though. So, yeah, and it was hard to cope. It was very, very hard. People were crying in the streets. Women, I'm sure men were crying too. You know, it was so devastating to lose somebody because he was so unique, you know, and it was a very sad day for him.
1: So now I want to get into Dietra Flame. Who was she?
5: She was a friend of she was a friend of Rudy's. Her parents knew Rudy back in 1919, and he was making movies in 1919. He was making a movie called The Eyes of Youth, and what happened was is that her parents said to Rudy, you know, our daughter is very ill, and it was a hospital out in Pasadena. And they said, you know, we would be honored, Rudy, if you could go and see our daughter. And she's a big fan of yours. And so he said, oh, absolutely. I will absolutely go and see her. And he went to the hospital with, he would always bring her a single rose or to see her. And so for a week or a month, I believe, every day he'd go, and she got better and better. And they talked a lot and they laughed and had a good time and stuff until she got better. And, the famous thing is he said that, she says, am I going to die? And he said, no, you're not going to die. You're going to live a long, long life. And he said, if one of us should die, whether it be me or you, that we promise each other, we'll bring a single rose to your grave or crypt or whatever it is, though. But evidently, they made a pact with each other. And so she kept that legacy of going every year of his anniversary, his death anniversary. And they became friends a little bit after that. I'm sorry, go
1: right.
5: ahead.
1: No. And so the idea here is that the woman that began visiting the crypt where Valentino was laid to rest,
5: right,
1: veiled in black. You couldn't see her face. She was all dressed in black with a veil, carrying one single rose. That mm-hmm. was Dietra Flame or Flamme.
5: It was. Well, you know, it was her, but there are other claims that there were other ladies in black, but she's the most famous one. She was the one that people identified as being the original lady in black, but she wasn't the first lady in black, though. First lady in black was Pola Negri when she made that big ordeal, which was almost comical, at Rudy's funeral. But she was the one that most people identified with, yeah.
1: And who was she?
5: Pola Negri was Rudolph Valentino's fiancée. She was also a very, very famous actress. She was originally from Poland. She came to Hollywood and she became a big, big star. And they were in love. And this relationship happened right after or a little bit before Valentino's divorce in 1925 from Natasha Rumbova. Yeah.
1: And my understanding is neither his recently divorced from Natasha. She was at his bedside when he died, and was his fiance at his bedside? Neither of them.
5: Yeah, they were both in different places. They were not there. But the funeral, like I said, the funeral was in New York. So yeah, Natasha was, she was abroad at the time when she got the phone call so they were not there. But Pola did go to the funeral, but just was not there during that time of when he was at the hospital. I don't know why that was, but Yeah, it wouldn't have been enough time because in those days they didn't have airplanes. You had to take a boat or a train, and it would have taken.
1: Well, yeah, it was just in its infancy, you know, transatlantic flights and so forth. Lindbergh in 1927. That's right. So, and why the veil? Why the secrecy? I mean, was Dimitra Flamme? Why was she trying to hide her identity, or why the black veil?
5: I personally feel that she did that just to kind of, it was just her way of, I think she just didn't want to be identified who she was. And I think the black thing is obviously the whole thing of the mourning process, though. It might have been her just, I don't know. I think it might have been, I don't know if it was, it might have been also, I think, I would just think that it was just her thing. It was what she wanted to do. She might have been influenced by Pola Negra, that outfit. She said, I'm going to carry that on. And it kind of concealed her identity. And I forgot to mention that when I was a child, though, we bypassed when we were entering the cemetery, we saw another lady in black, but I don't think it was her. It might have been somebody else who carried on legacy. Yeah.
1: So when your father, Johnny Stark, took you to Hollywood Memorial Park to visit Valentino's crypt, you don't remember this, but he later told you that the woman in black arrived, the lady in black?
5: Yeah. She was coming in and we were leaving. And she passed by him. He kind of stopped and then he turned back and looked, and she stopped also. And then she kind of turned to the side and then she walked out. I don't think, because this is what it was. She stopped going to these death anniversaries around 1954, and then she came back in 1977. I don't think it was her. It might have been somebody else that was carrying on the torch while her absence was, you know, evident. Yeah.
1: Right. And is there still a lady in black delivering a rose to Valentino's crypt?
5: Oh yeah, yeah. It's become like a tradition. Yeah, all these. In fact, every year on his death anniversary, which is hosted by Sylvia Valentino, who's become a friend of mine. That's Valentino's niece. A lot of women come dressed in black, and they go there to pay homage, and it's become like a tradition. Yeah.
1: I want you to tell me a little bit more about your father, Johnny Stark. I mean, again, he was this rockabilly pioneer, early pioneer of rock and roll. He was fascinated with Valentino. He would take you to the Valentino's crypt when you were very young.
5: 40 times. I said, why, Dad? Why 40 times? I said, 40. What was the fascination? He says, I don't know. My father died, and I just became, maybe because Valentino was a strong figure, I could look up to him and whatever. And I says, I said, Dad, why don't you take me to the park? I got all these pictures of me wondering, where am I? I'm hanging out in the cemetery. So, but that was his thing. And so, yeah, he was fascinated with Valentino. Yeah, more so.
1: But tell me about who your father was and how he got involved in the music business and the people that he associated with and all the rest. Yeah.
5: Well, my father was a Jersey kid from New Jersey, and he was, he knew from day one that he wanted to be a singer. When his mother died, when he was nine, his father needed, his father said that my son needs some distractions. So my grandfather took my dad to a vocal coach that taught opera, and his name was Henry Armanti. And Henry Armanti was a friend of Enrico Caruso and also learned opera from Enrico Caruso, and he also performed at the Met or something like that. And that's where my father got his vocal training from. And my father was a child prodigy. And that's why he was able to sing all different genres of music, because of that teaching from Henry Armanti in New Jersey.
1: Wow, he learned from Caruso's coach?
5: Yeah, he learned from Enrico Caruso's... Enrico Caruso had a student, and his name was Henry Armanti.
1: So he learned from Caruso's student.
5: Correct. And actually, Caruso and Henry had met maybe like in the late 1918, 19, because Caruso died like in, I don't know, 1822 or something like that. So my father learned. And so when my father got the training from Henry Armanti, that's when he really said, you know what? I got something gold here. And man, I'll tell you, my father hit like a four, what's it called? Four, what's the name of it? Four octave or something like that, where just phenomenal. And he, fantastic. He was very well trained.
1: And he came out to Hollywood, and who are some of the people that he rubbed shoulders with in sort of the golden age of Hollywood?
5: Well, he came out to Hollywood from Jersey, working at a can factory in 56. And his first friend that he became very good friends with was a very young Gordon Lightfoot.
1: And, oh, wow, Gordon, the Canadian connection, yeah.
5: Yeah. Gordon Lightfoot came out to Hollywood, and Gordon Lightfoot was signed to do a couple records, I think maybe two or three records, with his band, The Four Winds. And they became friends. But Gordon Lightfoot didn't stay too long in L.A. But they hung out, and Gordon really had a deep appreciation for my father's range of singing and his style, and they hung out in Hollywood. And they used to go to the Brown Derby, and then my father was introduced because of his agent. His agent's name was Al Sims. He was introduced because Al Sims was connected to Eddie Cochran. So then my father became friends with Eddie Cochran.
1: Wow. 30 Flight Rock, right?
5: Yeah, exactly.
1: Wow, one of the real pioneers of rock and roll.
5: Absolutely.
1: Eddie Cochran.
5: Yeah. Until he passed away.
1: And how long did your father continue performing and recording?
5: Up until his late 70s. Up until his late 70s, he kept going. But historically, I mean, all throughout the 50s, the 60s, and 70s, it just kept on getting better and better and better. What he was doing, it was amazing.
1: And the last time he took you to see Rudolph Valentino's crypt, do you remember?
5: I was probably about, maybe, I'd say about 12, 13 years old. And I kind of kept the tradition going on after that, you know.
1: All right, when we come back, we'll talk about, after Valentino's passing, all of the incidents of hauntings and ghostly apparitions and the like that were attributed to Valentino, both at the Ambassador Hotel, where he passed away, and Falcon's Lair, his home. Giovanni Stico stays with us as we talk about Rudolph Valentino right here on Coast to Coast AM.
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9: Hormuz shipping talks called off. I'm Sue Guzman, Fox News. A planned meeting between Iran and Oman about the Strait of Hormuz for today has been postponed. The latest from Fox's Kevin Core.
10: The talks were set to address the status of the Strait of Hormuz. Oman and Iran have been negotiating a deal on managing shipping through the vital waterway, but Iran wants ships to pay transit fees, something Oman obviously opposes. Now, the meeting was postponed at the request of regional countries like Bahrain, who are already planning not to attend, citing its lack of diplomatic relations with Tehran. This comes as traffic through the strait remains relatively low amid continued U.S.-Iran fighting and attacks on vessels in that waterway. And for those of you who are wondering, yes, a U.S. naval blockade on Iranian ports remains in place. As for diplomatic efforts to end the fighting, they remain stalled, though the president says Iran wants to make a deal.
9: And the president was asked by reporters on Sunday as he left Ireland about the latest negotiations with Iran.
11: Iran wants to make a deal so bad. They are calling constantly. They want to make a deal. They got to make the right deal. I'm not going to make a deal that's no good.
9: As he left, the president had a surprise announcement for Ireland after getting requests to remove U.S. tariffs on Irish whiskey.
12: On behalf of the United States of America, I am going to take the tariffs off.
9: And some scary moments for the Republican gubernatorial candidate in Washington. The small plane he was riding in Saturday forced to make an emergency landing in Lake Wausau on Saturday.
13: I signed up for the job to be governor of the state of Wisconsin a year ago. It was right here in Wausau a year ago that I announced, and I'm going to finish that job because there's a whole lot of people in Wisconsin that are counting on me.
9: Now, Tiffany and the pilot were able to swim to safety and walked away with only minor injuries. 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

0: 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Rudolph Valentino died in 1926, but some say he never really left. Ghostly sightings, strange encounters at Falcon Lair, the Ambassador Hotel, and beyond. Giovanni Stico takes us inside the haunting afterlife of Hollywood's first great screen idol. 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
0: Giovanni Stico is with us, filmmaker, producer, director, author, the son of Johnny Stark, the rock and roll rockabilly pioneer. And Giovanni is the author of a brand new book called A Single Rose, The Life and Times of Rudolph Valentino and the Lady in Black. So after Valentino's death in August of 1926, we're talking 100 years ago now, just over 100 years, there was, his home, his sanctuary, Falcon Lair. Tell us about Falcon Lair. Did he build it? What was it like?
7: Actually, he didn't build it. He actually bought it from a real estate guy in 1925. And he only lived in the house for about a year. It was the real estate guy and another gentleman who actually designed this Spanish style villa with it was about 4 acres. And
0: I have to get you to speak up, Giovanni. I can barely hear you.
7: Can you hear me now?
0: Yes.
7: Okay, I got to get closer. Yeah. So yeah, he bought it. He only lived in there for about a year, and he bought it from a realtor for $175,000 at the Falcon Lair. But he didn't. Like I said, it was only about a year that he lived there before his passing.
0: And what was it like? What did this place look like?
7: Oh, it was his safe haven. It was his little paradise. He called it paradise there. He had quiet time. He could do horseback riding. He could be with his animals. He could do fencing. He really loved being at home because the pressures of being a celebrity, he had to be a somewhat of a recluse. So that was his safe haven. He had parties there. He cooked a lot. Worked on his cars. He absolutely loved living there. It was a very big place too.
0: Yeah, roughly how many rooms do we know?
7: But I believe they said it was about 16 rooms. It was big.
0: 16 rooms, right.
7: Yeah, it was a big place, yeah. And but the problem there is that he wasn't around. he was out a lot. A lot of times he was promoting.

0: in movies and stuff. So when he did spend time at the house, he really cherished it a lot.
1: But Falcon Lair has a substantial ghost lore surrounding Valentino. What are some of the accounts of people either seeing Valentino's ghost or maybe hearing, you know, strange knocks on the walls and so forth? When did that start? Almost immediately?
0: I think the house went up for, they started renting it or something like that. There were multiple owners, but yes, you're right. One of them was Harry Carey, a famous silent film star who had seen his ghost, had heard weird noises, jazz music being played, knocking on the wall and closing of doors and whispers and that sort of thing. And it really, really scared a lot of people to go there. But at the same time, I think people were probably more lured to going there because of these, I guess it was their way of being closer to Rob Valentino. And it went on to other people as well. You know, he wasn't the first, but it was very scary, you know?
1: And you mentioned Harry Carey, who was a very famous, he started out in silent films. He played in a lot of Westerns into the 30s and the 40s. Mm-hmm. Was it at Falcon Lair that Harry Carey saw Valentino's ghost, or was that at the Ambassador Hotel in New York where Valentino collapsed?
0: Well, no, it was at Falcon's Lair. It was at Falcon's Lair. He rented that place out, and it was notorious. It's probably one of the most haunted houses in Hollywood, in L.A. I mean, it's notoriously haunted. It was notoriously haunted, and it continued on for years because you see, when he died, I guess he didn't want to. I mean, though he was, you know, on the other side, I mean, he could easily, you know, have stayed there as well, you know, as a spirit. But he was very attracted to that home. He loved living there. And so he wanted to, you know, when people would come over, he never tried to do anything wrong or scare them. It was just, you know, he was just there. And fair warning to those who would stay there that they would experience some type of paranormal activity. And the other one was the lady who actually bought the house, Doris Duke. She was a tobacco, her father was a tobacco, kind of like he was a tobacco, big, huge company, and she lived there. And from 1953 into the 80s, notorious hauntings, her and her butler saw images of him in a gear, like when you go horseback riding, and all those type of things. And
1: equestrian kind of outfit. Yeah, they saw Valentino. His ghost.
0: Yes, they saw his ghost. Yeah. Now, if it was me, I mean, I would have ran. I would not have stayed in that house. I'd be scared. But it went on for years.
1: What happened to Falcon's Lair? Is it still in Hollywood?
0: No, they tore it down in 2006. They tore it down. It was just, well, they tried to repair it, though, but there was just so much water damage and there was stuff in the house that they just felt it's going to be a loss. It would be a lot of money being spent. And, you know, realtor, you know, people were like buying out land in Beverly Hills and it was a hot commodity for land. But also, a lot of construction guys and people that were, you know, fixing up the place as they were trying to do so, they also experienced weird things happening in the house. Things would move and they would chalk it out and they come back and something would, you know, would be in a different place. Or the piano lid would be closed and then they'd come back and it would be lifted up and they would hear piano music in other rooms that scared them. Some left, some stayed. It was scary.
1: And there's a story in the book. Is Siddhartha, is that your son?
0: That's my son, yeah.
1: Your son. Didn't he see, you took him to the Hollywood Memorial Park to see Valentino's crypt, and didn't he see a ghost?
0: Yeah, he inherited what my father inherited. My father was psychic. He could see ghosts and cold spots, and he inherited. I inherited a little bit, though, and he turned back and he looked, and he saw what appeared to be some type of an apparition in the distance, yeah. Because Rudolph Valentino was notorious for visiting his grave. He used to say that he loved when people would bring him roses and flowers. He really appreciated his fans, and especially the female fans. And also his dog was seen running around in that mausoleum area, which is kind of strange. But yeah, he used to visit there. And he probably periodically, he knows that people come to see him, and he loves when people visit him, yeah.
1: So people still report seeing Valentino's ghost?
0: Some do, and some people have done little seances and stuff like that. They've claimed to have seen him or felt the presence of him, cold spots, that type of thing, though. It doesn't surprise me that why wouldn't he want to be there? He loved his fans and stuff like that. And I think, yeah, my son has the ability to see things that, what is it called, sixth sense or something of that caliber.
1: Yeah.
0: So I've seen ghosts, but they're always like to the corner of your eye, if you know what I'm talking about. But some people can see it much longer.
1: And have you ever seen Valentino's ghost?
0: No, I've never seen his ghost. But my son claimed to have seen it. But I've seen other strange things, you know, spirits and anomalies and stuff like that. I didn't get to, I didn't have a chance to see his ghost.
1: So your son saw someone who might have been Valentino, a ghost. How did he identify him? Did you like show him a picture? This is Rudolph Valentino, and he said, "Yeah, that's what I saw," or "That's who I saw."
0: He had known what Valentino looked like and that sort of thing. It was a young Valentino, probably even prior to 1926, more of a much more healthier Valentino, maybe around 1921, 1920. And he says as he walked, he turned and he saw something in the distance that kind of smiled and kind of waved at him, though. It's hard to believe it, though, but these things really do happen. They really do happen, though. And just talking about it, it's like my hair standing on my arms because he's known for visiting his grave. Yeah, he's known for it.
1: Is he still at the Hollywood Memorial Park, or did they move his body, or where is he now?
0: They still say that, like, yeah, he's still there. He's actually in her husband, Jim Mathis's husband's spot. They still say that he's temporarily borrowing it still. After 100 years later, I don't think he's going anywhere. I think he's going to stay.
1: Because he didn't have a burial plot, so
0: no,
1: the screenwriter June Mathis gave him her husband's?
0: Husband's crypt, and they got a divorce. But Natasha had wanted, she offered to put her family's, they had some plot areas in upstate New York or something, and they said, "Well, we can let me put Rudy there." And then the studio or somebody, family member said, family said, no, we're going to go with June Mathis's. They voluntarily, but Valentino was actually buried first in June Mathis's crypt. And then when she died the following year, then they did the switch over, and then he just stayed there, and that was it. He didn't have much liquid money. He was very, very bad with money, but he did have assets. But he didn't plan his funeral out. But he planned other things out, like who was going to get what. But I don't. Maybe he didn't expect this to happen so quickly. But I don't know.
1: Why do you suppose he was haunting Falcon's Lair, and why is he still hanging around? Is there unfinished business?
0: No, sometimes, as I said before, he loved living there. And sometimes it's hard to say goodbye to the physical world. And sometimes, I'm not saying necessarily him, but some people, they don't want to cross over. They like where they're at. They're familiar with it. They're familiar with family there. And when they go to the other side, sometimes they're confused. Like Rudy said to Natasha that he felt confused. He didn't know what was going on. He was slowly adapting to it, though, but it was so vastly different that he missed his life as a physical person. And I think he just really loved the amenities of living there. But I don't know if since they tore it down in 2006, though, I don't know. I know there's some of they did something to the place, but I don't know if his spirit is still there. But there's some parts of the building that are still there.
1: Yeah, the horse barns, I think.
0: The barns and like the front end of the gate, that's still there. And there's some other little things. Yeah.
1: Have you been to Falcon's Lair, or at least the property?
0: No, I've never been there, but my dad used to go there. My dad used to go there all the time. My dad really liked Valentino. He used to go there, but he never was invited inside. Yeah, he never was able to go inside.
1: You mentioned your dad, Johnny Stark. He met Gordon Lightfoot. Did he meet or hang around any of the other, you know, great rock and roll pioneers like Chuck Berry or Elvis, or you mentioned Eddie Cochran? Anyone else he rubbed shoulders with?
0: He rubbed shoulders with, Gene Vincent when he did the Louisiana Hayride. He opened up for Gene Vincent in, I believe it's in Shreveport. I think it might be Shreveport or something like that.
1: Shreveport, Louisiana. Yes.
0: Yeah.
1: The Louisiana Hayride.
0: Yeah, he opened up for Gene Vincent. he went backstage and Gene Vince was there and he said, Johnny, man, I'll tell you, man, you really knocked him down. I mean, you are something else, man. You're going to make it big, Johnny. And then my dad was so pleased to hear that from Gene Vincent. And he remembers seeing Gene Vincent walk off and he said, Johnny, you know, you're going to be okay. And then Gene Vincent walked up on the stage, the lights were everywhere and people were screaming for Gene Vincent. And, that was a very, very memorable part of my dad's life. And Gene Vincent was the other person, Gordon Lightfoot, Eddie Cochran. I mean, he had met other people through the years. He did a gig with, Frankie Valli, Frankie Avalon and Connie Francis in, Baltimore in the 50s. And then he did, a gig with, Richie Valens in downtown LA. And that's before he died. And he did something. Wow. He did a gig with, in Jersey in the 70s with, Little Anthony Imperials. It was called the Downbeat Club. The Downbeat Club.
1: Wow. Did you ever hear the story of Richie Valens? He was performing. He was when he was in high school in Southern California, he used to perform for his friends. He would take his guitar to school and he would play under the same tree in the schoolyard. And all his friends would gather around and they'd listen to him sing. Well, one day Richie Valens was away from school because he was attending his grandfather's funeral. And that very day, there was a plane crash, a mid-air collision between two planes right over the school, and the debris from these planes came pouring down out of the sky, and I believe they killed some of the students. Some of them were underneath that tree where Richie used to sit and play for his friends. Can you imagine?
0: I know that's so tragic. I never heard that story because the only thing I really know about Richie is La Bamba, the movie. But that is crazy though. I mean, you never know. I mean, you never know.
1: Yeah. Well, he was so afraid of flying, and yet he was so afraid of flying, and yet he got on that plane with Buddy Holly and the Big Bopper in February of 1959. And he wasn't supposed to be on that plane. He was supposed to be on the bus, but he won a coin toss for the last on the plane. Mm-hmm. And when he won that coin toss, he said, "Oh, I've never won anything." And then, of course, tragedy ensued.
0: Yeah, he was sick. He was sick. He had gotten a cold on a bus or something. And he said, they said, man, it'll be cool. Man, it'll be nice and warm or something like that on the plane. And I think they crashed somewhere like in Iowa or something
1: in a cornfield. Yes. After performing at the surf ballroom.
0: Yeah, exactly. My dad has said that Richie Valens was, I once asked my dad, I said, how was Richie Valens? Richie Valens was very, very humble. He was a very, very nice guy. He was young. He was like 17 years old or something. My dad was a few years older than him. So, yeah.
1: Hmm. We're going to open up the phone lines and take questions and comments when we come back about Rudolph Valentino. Again, the book is A Single Rose, The Life and Times of Rudolph Valentino and the Lady in Black. Now, was it the great niece, of the Lady in Black, Sarah Green?
0: Sarah. Mm-hmm. Yes.
1: She reached out to you or you found her? How did that happen?
0: Actually, I found her on Facebook. She belongs to the We Never Forget Rudolph Valentino's, website. She had made a public notice that she was the great niece of Dietra Flamay. And then I reached out to her and I said I was trying to make a movie about, because ultimately my goal is to make a movie about Rudy and from the book, based off the book. And she was very nice to me and she read my book and she said, my God, I love her. Yeah.
1: And also one of the descendants of Rudolph Valentino also supports the project.
0: That's Sylvia Valentino, the great niece of Rudolph Valentino. She loved the book. She loved
1: the great niece. Mm-hmm. All right. Well, we'll take a time out when we come back again. Questions and comments. You know what else I want to ask you about? This is quite a departure, but I know you've got a comic book out all about Area 51, and I know you've visited Area 51. Would you be good to talk about that as well when we come back, Giovanni?
0: Sure. Absolutely. Absolutely.
1: Fantastic. All right, we'll do that. Giovanni Sticchi is with us. Sticco, my apologies. Giovanni Sticco. Back with more of Coast to Coast right after this.

0: The news cycle never stops, and neither do we. 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
1: Hey, welcome back. Here's something you don't see every night. Two brilliant green fireballs, thousands of miles apart, within 48 hours. One streaked over Maryland and Virginia, rattling homes with a sonic boom. Then another tore across the Mediterranean between Spain and Mallorca, reportedly turning night into day. The European fireball was clocked at an astonishing 148,000 miles an hour. The eerie green color likely came from vaporized metals and ionized oxygen. And here's the kicker. Both appeared during the relatively minor Epsilon Perseid meteor shower, which normally doesn't put on anything like this kind of show. You can read more about this in the carousel up at coasttocoastam.com. 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UFOs, military secrets, and what may be hiding beyond the perimeter. 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
0: 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News Talk and Information, WGAC.
1: Giovanni, we've spent the evening talking about Rudolph Valentino and seances and astral projection and sort of the supernatural side of old Hollywood. There's another side of your work that I think Coast listeners are going to love. You've actually traveled to Area 51, and you turned that fascination into a comic book called 51. So let's head out into the Nevada desert. What drew you there?
9: Well, I got into UFOs because of living in Las Vegas. That's where I started seeing UFOs and stuff. And I had a friend who said, you should check out Area 51. And every time I went out there, though, it was just, it's just interesting because there's like 98 people that live in Rachel, Nevada. It's very desolate. It's just nothing out there. It's just open range, and it, and you've got this little alien in place. But the thought that maybe there was something out there, an extraterrestrial highway, I kept going back and I said, you know, I want to make a movie out of this, which turned ultimately into a comic book. And I'm just so fascinated with Area 51, and the things I've seen out there are crazy, you know?
1: Hmm. And did you hang out at the airport and watch the Janet Airlines flights fly out of there and into Area 51?
9: Actually, I did. I shot some video footage. I wasn't on the property. I saw the plane parked. I saw the scientists come out and I videoed it. And I actually told, George Knapp about it. And George says, we appreciate you. We want to, you know, give that to us, but we're good on the video stuff. But for me, it was exciting to see, that aircraft and see the, and all the windows are like blacked out. You can't see who's flying it. And they have their own separate winger, or they have their own separate area where they park, and you're not allowed, nobody's allowed to talk to them. And they come and they go, and that's it. It's fascinating. That's right on South Las Vegas Boulevard.
1: So tell me about the first time you drove into that lonely stretch of Nevada desert. What did it feel like approaching one of the world's most famous restricted military installations?
9: It was actually, it's quite beautiful in the daytime. It's a lot of like, you know, hills and mountains and a lot of hills. And, as I got closer and closer to things, I said to myself, this is really, really cool. And then of course there's the indications of, alien things going on there. You have, of course, you've got the black mailbox, the fresh alien jerky shop. Then you started getting into the alien museum research facility. Then of course the painted rock and says, something like, I want to believe or something like that. And then of course the little alien in, and of course you've got the, but I tried to go to the back that I tried to go toward the Area 51, gates there, but we were driving an RV and it was too rough on the RV and the terrain was too tough and it was difficult to get out there, you know, that's the thing. But I just kept going out there and I said, I'm going to come up with an idea to make a movie. And then of course to make the comic book. Yeah.
1: Did you see anything, any strange lights in the sky or anything you couldn't explain out at Area 51? Tell me about it.
9: Oh, yeah. The last time I went out there, though, I decided to park my car. I went out to, you know, I had some food and I left the little alien in and I went back up to the extraterrestrial sign and I parked my car there and I was listening to Coast to Coast. It was funny. There was always talking about UFOs and stuff. So I decided to go outside and it's freezing outside. That's Lincoln County. It's freezing out there in the winter. And I took my camera and I pointed up to the sky. Didn't see anything. But later when I looked at it though, there were things zipping around the sky. And that was on a Wednesday. And there's supposed to be some kind of strong activity that goes in on a Wednesday. And then of course, another time I went there, I saw some thing that looked like a moon or something that kept getting smaller and smaller, kept on dropping down and down. And then this spiritual person, I don't know what it was, but as soon as that moon thing dropped down, this thing raced past the vehicle that was going, 60 miles an hour? And it zipped past me and then zipped down into a hill and vanished. And wow. I've seen orange orbs in the sky. I mean, that place is really heavily, I'm talking major extraterrestrial and paranormal is going on in Area 51. If anybody says it doesn't exist, everybody's got a story about Area 51, the residents that live there, the whole 98 people and the jerky guy, you know,
1: the jerky guy,
9: the jerky guy. And then that's what made me want to make, I made the movie. We were making the movie. Unfortunately, the investor passed away halfway filming it. And, that starred Daisy De La Hoya from the TV show Rock of Love with Bret Michaels on VH1. I put her in it. And I also put her in the comic book as well.
1: Yeah. Tell us about the comic book. How do we get it? And I mean, it's beautifully done.
9: Thank you. Thank you so much. Yeah. That's available on my Ko-Fi store. You can get that one. I think what's, that was your favorite.
1: What's the Ko-Fi story? How do we
9: Ko-Fi,
1: get
9: Ko-Fi? Basically, there's a. I believe they put a link on your page. It's Ko-Fi is just a place where people can share independent writers and creators to go there and purchase the book. And I put all my books on there where people can go and purchase digital books, no hard copies, and they can go in and out in a couple seconds, and they got the book in the mail. I mean, in their email. Yeah.
1: And so if it's ko-fi, Ko-Fi, ko-fi.com, and then they just type in your name, Giovanni Stico, and that'll take you to your store?
9: Correct. Or they can just go to the Coast to Coast biography section of my name there, and they can click on, there's a separate link for the Valentino book, and there's another link which they can go through all the different books, like the Anunnaki comic book or the Scorpion or the other Gothic horror stuff like that. And it's all in that store. It's like I don't know, like 9, 10, 11 books in there, comic books and regular books. Yeah.
1: There it is.
9: As well as my dad's biography book is in there as well. Yeah.
1: I am Johnny Stark.
9: Mm-hmm. Correct. Yeah.
1: All right. Yes. So if you go to the Coast about the show section where it tells you what's going on tonight's show, under websites, you'll see ko-fi.com/Giovanni Stico. All right. So the comic book is called 51. You've got another one called Anunnaki.
9: Mm-hmm. Correct. Yeah. I got that. That's the other one that actually I was featured on, Comic Crusaders, owned by Al Mega. He's out of New York, and he did a lovely write-up about the Anunnaki and 51, and it said it's really I like cinematic writing. I like to have people feel what I'm saying, you know, because a lot of people can't go there. They can't go to, but the Anunnaki thing is about Pine Gap. It's not about Area 51, because supposedly there was an Anunnaki that had been seen roaming around in Pine Gap, Australia. So that gave me an idea to do another comic of that particular one as well as the
1: Pine Gap in Australia. Is that what, is that the new Area 51? They call it Area 52?
9: Yeah. No, it's like another Area 51. It's in, Alice Springs, Australia. It's been around for a long time. You know, a lot of Americans work there. It's been around there since maybe like the '50s or sixties. And anybody who asked them, so what do you do? What do you do in this Pine Gap area? Oh, we're just they never say that they're working for, we work for, Pine Gap at the Area 51, kind of like the second Area 51, place. And they always use some other excuse. They never admit they work there. So that's the thing about
1: all right.
9: That place.
1: We're going to grab some calls. I think people want to also talk about Rudolph Valentino. So let's say hi to Allison in Portland, Maine. Allison, good morning. Welcome to Coast.
10: Oh, hi. Thanks. You said a little bit in passing about Valentino's dog. Mm-hmm. I mean, I heard he was a really big animal lover, and that even one of his horses, Jaden, I think was his name, he was at his memorial service and everything. And could you just talk maybe about that, about his relationship to animals? And also, Valentino and Houdini ever cross paths or anything? Did they know each other? Because just coincidentally, they died the same year, just a few months apart. And of course, they were both interested in various kinds of mysticism and stuff. So thank you.
1: Good questions, yeah. Allison. So first of all, Valentino's love for animals. She wants to hear more about that.
9: Yeah, Valentino was very, he loved, you know, he had dogs. He had horses, and he was like an animal lover, and that's something that Sylvia Valentino had mentioned to me, that it's so nice that you show the other side, that my uncle loved animals and he respected horses and any kind of animals. He was very, very kind to them though. And the second question is, did Valentino know Houdini? I don't know if he did though. I never really looked into that aspect. Yes, there were some coincidences with the paranormal and the seances and stuff like that. But I don't know if they ever had crossed paths with each other though. That's one thing I don't know about much. But I know that his dog, like I said before, was seen around the mausoleum area, running around as a spirit, and I thought that was kind of interesting though. But he had a tremendous respect for animals. I also have a tremendous respect for. I love cats and dogs and all kinds of animals, and yeah, that was a very kind. Valentin was a very kind guy. He loved people. He was very kind. He was very classy, and he just was an admirer of animal rights, and he loved animals. And that was a very kind side of him that was noticed by Sylvia. She said that my uncle was he loved animals tremendously. Yeah.
1: It is interesting. Yeah. Houdini dies in, well, he died Halloween, 1926.
9: Yeah. Correct.
1: Valentino died in August of 1926, but they both died of peritonitis.
9: Yeah.
1: Isn't that interesting?
9: You know, but it is interesting. They said that Harry was like, he got punched in the stomach or something. Do you believe that story?
1: Yeah. He had this long-standing bet that he could take a punch from anybody. But someone snuck up, I think it was a student at McGill University, snuck up sort of and hit him before he was prepared. You know, he would sort of strengthen his abdominal muscles, getting prepared to take the punch, but he didn't have time. He wasn't prepared. And he got sort of sucker punched, and he died from diffuse peritonitis.
9: Yeah. Now, there is a theory that people believe that when Valentino fought that journalist for calling him a powder puff, that he also, Valentino, had also been punched as well. But we don't know if that was the reason
1: that's right.
9: That's right.
1: They had that boxing match on the roof of the Ambassador Hotel where he collapsed.
9: Right. Yeah. He wanted to prove that he wasn't just, you know, flash in the pants. He was trying to prove his manlyhood by, you know, justifying that was just a bunch of nonsense.
1: Right.
9: And he got punched too. And some people said that might have been the reason why as well. He got sucker
1: Isn't
9: punched.
1: That-
9: maybe.
1: At,
9: yeah.
1: Interesting. Interesting. All right. Let's say hi to Robert on the west of the Rockies in Omaha, Nebraska. I don't think that's west
11: Mr.
1: of the Rockies.
11: Giovanni, I'd like to ask you about the film biographies of Valentino. Did you enjoy both of them? And were there any major discrepancies that you noticed? You know, Hollywood always takes liberties with the truth. But is there any major discrepancies that you noticed?
9: As far as
1: in the biopics, these are biopics he's talking about.
9: Oh, biopics, I'll be quite. I really didn't like any of them, and neither did the Valentino family. They didn't like the Anthony Dexter one though. They didn't show Natasha in that, and the one that was done. That none of them, even Rudolph Nervier, I kind of didn't like them either. They didn't stick to the facts. It was all sugar coated and it just didn't seem right. So I really didn't like the movies much. So, I mean, Anthony Dexter did a good job, but what he had to work with was really not that good, you know. And the Valentino family sued the studio because of that. They didn't follow the story correctly, and they and Gene Valentino, who was Rudy's nephew, he couldn't stand any of those movies. He didn't like any of them. So Sylvia said, my God, Giovanni, your book is so nice. It's the first one that we really enjoy that really kind of sticks to the facts, but it has a certain a hybrid mode to it, though. But yeah, I didn't like any of the movies. I didn't. I thought they were just that they made movies weird in those days, you know, like Harry Houdini, too. They said he died in a tank and I don't know, whatever. He was doing a stunt. So not really.
1: I think that was that the one starring Paul
9: Tony
1: Michael
9: Curtis.
1: Glacier? Oh, there was another one with Paul Michael Glacier that played Houdini as well.
9: Yeah, there was a Tony Curtis. Was it Tony Curtis? No, Tony Curtis played him, who I actually met in Vegas. He was a lot of fun. I didn't like any of the Valentino movies, sadly. And there's been some new ones, but I'm not interested in watching the same thing over and over again. Yeah.
1: You sound like an old soul. Like, do you prefer the movies from the 30s and the 40s?
9: I like the movies of some movies from the 20s. I've been watching a lot of Valentino movies, but growing up in Hollywood, you know, I have a tendency to like older films up until the 80s is when it kind of stopped, especially horror movies and stuff like that. But I have an old soul. That's what my dad said. You have an old soul, you know, and I'm so glad that he taught me all these things about movies, and it was a lot of fun, you know.
1: Favorite film from the 1930s, what would it be?
9: Favorite film of the 1930s, I would say Dracula, 1931.
1: The Universal Dracula with Bela Lugosi.
9: Yeah. My dad loved Bela Lugosi, and he loved Boris Karloff and The Mummy. So we used to sit around at night with candles and lay on bean bags and watch these old movies. And it was a lot of, my dad was so much fun. He really loved classic old movies, you know. And that's the thing. I learned all this from my dad. Yeah.
1: Would he have shared your passion for UFOs?
9: Yeah, because we saw one together in Vegas maybe 15, 16 years ago, a mothership, the same UFO ship that Dan Aykroyd said that he saw somewhere with somewhere, I'm not sure where he said he had saw it, that was somewhere. And actually, he talked about it with David Sirita on Coast to Coast. So he was a mothership that just sat there, and it just sat there. And yeah, so it was amazing.
1: What did your dad say when he saw that?
9: I said, Dad, what do you think that is? What do you think is floating up there? What do you think is going on? He says, you know, Johnny, I don't know. I don't know what it is. And we got cameras, and those days cell phones were like the flip phones or whatever they were. And they tried to take pictures of it though, but it didn't move. It was like a fire in the sky with like lights blinking, and it stretched for miles. And so he did experience that UFO sighting with me. And it was Vegas is such a huge hotspot, even in the city, Las Vegas, Mike. There's so many UFOs. I've seen tons of UFOs there. Amazing place. If you want to see UFOs, you go to Vegas.
1: I have never seen one. I've been talking about this stuff for over 30 years. I've never seen one.
9: You know who's the same? I know. It's funny. Is that Steven Spielberg has never seen a UFO either.
1: Huh. Again, Giovanni, how do we get a copy of A Single Rose, The Life and Times of Rudolph Valentino and The Lady in Black, as well as your comic books, Area 51 and Anunnaki?
9: Yeah, use a space. Just go to ko-fi.com if you want. You can go to the website here on Coast to Coast. 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
1: All right. Yeah, we've linked up to the website here at coasttocoastam.com.
9: Great.
1: Giovanni, great speaking with you again. Thank you so much.
9: Thank you so much. God bless you.
1: For George Norrie, George Knapp, Connie Willis, Lisa Garr, Rich Barra, Ryan Recker, Tom Danheiser, Dan Galati, Gina Salvati, Michael Cozio, Donna Walker, and Alex Fernandez, I'm Richard Serrett. Thank you for your ears and your voices, your beautiful voices. Until next time, so long for now.

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4: Tensions with Iran continue to grow. I'm Ted Linder, Fox News. This is a planned meeting between Iran and Oman about the Strait of Hormuz for today has been postponed. Fox's Kevin Cork.
5: The talks were set to address the status of the Strait of Hormuz. Oman and Iran have been negotiating a deal on managing shipping through the vital waterway, but Iran wants ships to pay transit fees, something Oman obviously opposes. Now, the meeting was postponed at the request of regional countries like Bahrain, who are already planning not to attend, citing its lack of diplomatic relations with Tehran. This comes as traffic through the strait remains relatively low amid continued U.S.-Iran fighting and attacks on vessels in that waterway. And for those of you who are wondering, yes, a U.S. naval blockade on Iranian ports remains in place. As for diplomatic efforts to end the fighting, they remain stalled, though the president says Iran wants to make a deal.
4: The Wall Street Journal is reporting that Iran is rebuilding its ballistic missile stockpile and underground facilities. And the president also addressing the war in Ukraine, the so-called Trump dividend, if Republicans sweep both chambers in the midterms. Less than 2 months away now. Fox's Alex Hogan with more on that.
6: Today, Trump telling reporters that he called Ukrainian President Volodymyr Zelensky to stop targeting Russian diesel infrastructure. In talking domestic issues, Trump today doubled down on his pledge to send every adult in the U.S. a $5,000 check if Republicans retain control of Congress in the midterm elections.
7: If the Republicans win, as I said, it's $5,000 to all adults in the country, and we can easily handle that because we're taking in so much money.
6: The proposal has been met with bipartisan pushback as Democrats slam the administration over the state of the economy. They also say they don't buy the promise of these $5,000 checks.
4: Some economic experts say the proposal could add to the country's debt. 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
3: This is America in the Morning from Westwood One. Good morning, I'm John Trout. It's Monday, September 14th, 2026. Here's what's coming up on America in the Morning.
4: President Trump visits Ireland and talks artificial intelligence, Ukraine, Iran, and a lot more. I'm John Stolness in Washington.
5: Continued reaction to a promise made by President Trump surrounding $5,000 checks. I'm Clayton Neville.
6: Congressman Tom Tiffany and pilot Leonard Boltz had to swim to safety after making an emergency landing in a Wisconsin lake. I'm Julie Walker.
7: Police announced the arrest of a suspect in the killing of a black woman who was found hanging from a tree in Jackson, Mississippi. I'm Donna Water.
8: The Atlantic hurricane season so far has been quiet. I'm Ed Donahue.
3: Wall Street facing pressure of a possible interest rate hike and higher gas prices. And history is set to be made at the airport in Nashville, Tennessee. All ahead on America in the Morning. It's 7 after. President Trump spent the weekend in Ireland, where he met with the Irish Prime Minister, as well as the nation's president, and attended the Irish Open Golf Tournament at his resort in Doonbeg, but also had remarks on Ukraine, Iran, gas prices, and artificial intelligence. John Stolness with a recap from Washington.
4: President Trump arrived in Dublin Saturday, greeted by the sounds of the American National Anthem, as well as Taoiseach Micheál Martin, where the two discussed trade and building on a strong relationship between Ireland and the U.S. At one point, the president was asked by reporters about the possibility of the Republic of Ireland and Northern Ireland reunifying.
9: I'd love to see it unified. I think it would be a great feather in everybody's cap if that happened. It's going to happen eventually.
4: Trump's statement on the sensitive subject drew a sharp response from both sides. Also, the president was asked about Iran-backed Houthi rebels attacking a Saudi pipeline over the weekend that had become a primary way to move oil through the Middle East with the Strait of Hormuz restricted. The president said he talked to the crown prince about it.
9: I can just say everything's going to work out fine and dandy.
4: Trump also commented on the state of the war with Iran.
9: I think very soon, I think it'll be probably right after the terms, they're trying to hold out as long as they can to complicate the election, but I think people are wise to it because Iran cannot have a nuclear weapon.
4: Yesterday, the president spent the day at his golf resort in Doonbeg to watch the final round of the Irish Open. During the match, he told reporters the record high price of diesel fuel was the result of Ukraine targeting Russian diesel output.

0: issue a dividend to every adult citizen in the United States of America for $5,000.
1: Since the announcement, there's been pushback by Republicans and by Democrats questioning the president's authority to write the checks without congressional approval and potentially adding to America's debt. House Speaker Mike Johnson was on NBC's Meet the Press.
2: Let me just say, no, we don't want to add to the debt. But if you look at what Commerce Secretary Lutnick said in the last 48 hours or so, and what the president himself has said, this is not to add to anything. It's not going to take taxpayer funds. We're not going to get further in debt if this idea was implemented. This would be, in the president's mind, in the way he analogized it, like a dividend check for shareholders. That's how he thinks of it. If a corporation does well, everybody gets the benefit of that. And he thinks of it this way.
1: He was asked by NBC if he could commit to the dividend checks.
2: I commit that Congress will work through it and find consensus on that like I have to do everything else. We have a small margin in this Congress. We've had the smallest in history, one or two vote margin on every given day. So it takes some time. I never go out and get big commitments on the front end because I've got to work through it. And that's what we do every single day.
3: President Trump promised that to voters, though. You're not willing to double down on that promise?
2: I'll work with the president hand in hand, as I do all the time, and we'll deliver for the American people. That's the promise.
1: Not all Republicans are buying into the dividends, though. Florida Governor Ron DeSantis suggested the president or Congress should slash taxes to provide financial relief. He said the Trump dividends could cost the country upward of $1 trillion. I'm Clayton Neville.
4: 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It's 12 after. A frightening flight for a member of Congress after his small plane goes down in a lake. When America in the Morning continues after these messages.
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4: Welcome back. Here with America in the Morning. A reprieve from triple-digit heat in the Southwest. First, a look at the Northeast with AccuWeather.com meteorologist Kerry Schwendenhammer.
12: High pressure has moved into control across the Northeast, and as a result, we're expecting pretty nice weather with low humidity and a good deal of sunshine anywhere from Boston on down to Philadelphia, back to

0: for Cleveland and Buffalo as well. And certainly there could be a shower early in the morning for places like the Cape and Cape Cod and maybe into eastern Long Island. But again, much of the region looking at dry weather, a nice reprieve from some of the flooding rainfall and certainly from the humidity as well. Across the southeast, thunderstorms will fire up from Charleston and even Cape Hatteras down toward Florida. We may see temperatures getting as high as the mid-90s in Atlanta, upper 90s in Birmingham, and even near 100 in Memphis. The southern plains are certainly going to bake during the day today. Temperatures reaching above 100 in Oklahoma City and portions of North Texas as well, getting very close in San Antonio. Thunderstorms a possibility for Houston, New Orleans, and on up toward the Wichita area as well. Meanwhile, wet weather in the form of rain on the agenda here for portions of the Dakotas, getting into Minnesota and the upper Midwest as well. It should stay north and west of Chicago during the day, maybe a couple of showers and a heavier thunderstorm later at night, and that could lead to flooding problems in Chicago. Some thunderstorms on tap for Albuquerque and Phoenix, but much of the west will be rain-free, especially in the northwest. San Francisco looking pretty good during the day. And that's the weather across America. Mostly sunny with near-record heat in Dallas, the high near 100. Could have a thunderstorm in Jacksonville, the high 93. That's the nation's weather. I'm AccuWeather meteorologist Kerry Schwindedhammer.
1: It's 16 after. This is America in the Morning. There was a serious scare for a member of Congress after a small plane he was flying in landed in a lake, forcing the Wisconsin Republican and his pilot to swim to safety. Correspondent Julie Walker has more.
2: Congressman Tom Tiffany and pilot Leonard Boltz had to swim to safety after making an emergency landing in a Wisconsin lake Saturday night.
3: Water rescue, airboat, Battalion 1.
2: That's audio from Broadcastify.com of emergency responders being called to Lake Wausau after their single-engine, four-seat Beechcraft Bonanza lost power as it approached the nearby airport.
4: Battalion, we have two victims in the water. We're just pulling them out now.
2: Tiffany posting on social media, they went to the hospital and are okay. Both were treated for minor injuries, including a cut above Tiffany's eye that required stitches. The Republican congressman who's running for Wisconsin governor was returning from the La Crosse County Lincoln Day dinner when the plane made the emergency landing in the water and began to submerge. They were able to call 911 before they began swimming. I'm Julie Walker.
1: Police in Mississippi say they expect more arrests in the death of a woman found hanging from a tree last month that spurred outrage and race concerns. As correspondent Donna Warder reports, more questions are being raised after a man was taken into custody.
5: Police announced the arrest of a suspect in the killing of 29-year-old Tasia Fortune, a black woman who was found hanging from a tree last month in the backyard of an abandoned home in Jackson, Mississippi. Members of the community feared that Fortune's killing may have had to do with her race.
6: Mr. Ratliff was not at the location when officers arrived. However, as our staff and team were returning to JPD headquarters, they encountered Mr. Ratliff walking along Capitol Street. Officers took him into custody without any incident.
5: At a news conference, Jackson Police Chief Rochelle Brackney says the suspect is a black man, 51-year-old Jacques Ratliff, and that other arrests could come.
6: We cannot speculate about the nature or the manner in which Ms. Fortune was killed beyond what has been officially determined by the medical examiner. We owe it to Ms. Fortune, to her family, and the integrity of this investigation to let the evidence guide us.
5: Police say Ratliff had an association with Fortune, but would not elaborate on their relationship. I'm Donna Warder.
1: It's 19 after. Investors on Wall Street on edge with a looming interest rate hike. Business news is next when America in the Morning continues after these messages.

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0: The fuel most Americans rarely think about could become a major political issue in the midterm elections after diesel prices hit a new national record and climbed above $6 per gallon. That according to Fox Business. As prices rise, businesses face higher transportation and operating costs that can ripple through the economy and push up the price of everyday goods. Diesel averaged $3.69 per gallon in January of last year, but has since climbed to a record $6.20 a gallon, according to AAA. Wall Street will be dealing with a series of challenging issues this week, which includes oil prices surging following the Iran-backed Houthis taking a strategic island in the waterway that leads to the Red Sea and Suez Canal, and Iranian attacks that led Saudi Arabia to shut down a key pipeline. In addition, the Federal Reserve will meet this week to discuss interest rates, and despite demands from President Trump to lower them, inflation will likely lead to an interest rate hike, which would come at a time when mortgage rates pushed past 7%. From Wall Street, correspondent Seth Soutelle.
1: I'm Seth Soutelle, and this is the week ahead on Wall Street. Markets are getting an important update on interest rates this week. The Federal Reserve is expected to raise its benchmark rate at its latest policy meeting, which winds up on Wednesday. Inflation has been consistently coming in ahead of the Fed's 2% target. Fed Chair Kevin Warsh has promised to deliver price stability. The Fed's main tool for fighting inflation is raising its short-term interest rate, which makes borrowing money more expensive. That has the effect of tapping the brakes on the economy. Markets are also getting an update on retail sales for August on Wednesday. That report could shed more light on how Americans are feeling about the economy. Seth Soutelle, New York.
0: Oracle founder Larry Ellison has entered into a trading plan that would allow him to sell up to 50 million of his shares in the software company, or $7.5 billion worth of stock at the current price, that according to CNBC. An unusual move for Ellison, who's held on to a substantial part of the company that he launched in 1977. He controls over 40% of Oracle. 24 past. The surprisingly quiet Atlantic hurricane season. That when America in the Morning continues after these messages.
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0: 26 after, this is America in the Morning. We've heard a lot about hurricanes in the Pacific Ocean, but Eastern America has seen very little in terms of named storms. Correspondent Ed Donahue reports on a lack of hurricanes in the Atlantic.
5: The Atlantic hurricane season so far has been quiet. No hurricanes have formed yet in the Atlantic this year, and none are likely to form for at least another week. The reason? An enormous El Nino is crushing storms before they get going. Forecasters say 2026 is the longest a season has begun without a storm that has reached winds of 74 miles per hour to qualify as a hurricane, at least in the satellite era. People living near the Atlantic, though, should not let their guard down. Several experts point to 1992, which kicked off late with devastating Hurricane Andrew. Meantime, in the Pacific, El Nino is revving up tropical cyclone activity. So far this year, storm activity in the eastern Pacific has nearly doubled.
10: Stations.
5: Hurricanes
10: 3 minutes
5: lasting
10: to
5: much
10: your
5: longer
10: next
5: than usual. I'm Ed Donahue.
0: In politics, it's not unusual for Democrats and Republicans to be on opposing sides of an issue. However, in Nashville, the politicians on the Airport Authority are coming together for an historic name change. Lisa Dwyer reports at Nashville's International Airport, you'll soon be departing from Parton.
11: In Nashville, Tennessee, Republican and Democratic leaders are in an ugly partisan battle over who controls the city's airport. But they agree on one thing. It should be renamed to honor the state's favorite daughter, Dolly Parton. Parton, who passed away 2 weeks ago, has previously declined such honors. The state-controlled Metropolitan Nashville Airport Authority has unanimously approved a motion to begin the renaming process. While the process could take a year or more, the change would make Parton the first woman whose name adorns one of America's 50 busiest airports. I'm Lisa Dwyer.
0: America in the Morning for Monday, September 14th, 2026 is produced by Jeff McKay. I'm John Trout. This is Westwood One.
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16: It's 5:30 with Augusta's Morning News. Here's Mary Liz Nolan.
17: Good morning. A deadly motorcycle accident early yesterday morning claimed the life of a former Augusta firefighter in Aiken County. The South Carolina Highway Patrol responded to the single vehicle accident around 2:30 a.m. near mile marker 25 on I-20 westbound. The Aiken County Coroner's Office says 50-year-old John Colley lost control. The vehicle veered off the road, overturned, and hit a median cable. Colley Ashley was pronounced dead at the scene. A tragic accident over the weekend claimed the life of an Aiken County man whose body was recovered from the Augusta Canal at Fenwick Street and James Brown Boulevard. It happened Saturday afternoon. Authorities say 67-year-old Robert Duncan was cutting grass on a riding mower when it overturned in the canal, trapping him underwater. Duncan was pronounced dead at the scene. An investigation is still ongoing, and officials say an autopsy is scheduled for later this week. The Richmond County Sheriff's Office is investigating what they called a suspicious death late Friday night. It took place in the 1900 block of George Road. Investigators say 46-year-old Shannon Weeks of Augusta died at the scene from a single gunshot wound. Authorities are now looking for her boyfriend, 39-year-old Brian Antoine Williams, for questioning in the case. Williams is black, 5'10". He weighs 160 pounds. Authorities say Williams is homeless, but he is known to frequent the areas of Kissing Bower Road and the Old Dogwood Housing Complex near Old Savannah Road. WGAC News Time, 5:32. A brand new statue of Charlie Kirk was vandalized overnight Sunday, just days after it was unveiled, marking the one-year anniversary of his killing.
10: TPUSA says this happened in the middle of the night. Apart from spray painting his face and neck, they also say they crossed out the name of Jesus on a nearby sign. And Turning Point says they're going to review the video of the incident and are working with law enforcement to find out who did this. They say they're also going to restore the statue and replace the signs, which Charlie's wife, Erica Kirk, saying on Twitter, his death and this incident is only going to make his legacy and causes spread further. Maricopa County Attorney Rachel Mitchell says these acts are not to be tolerated. If you do have any information, the Phoenix Police Department is asking you to call them.
17: U.S. Representative Tom Tiffany, a candidate for Wisconsin governor, wiped away tears and laughed how he shared how thankful he is to survive following a harrowing late-night emergency landing into a lake of the small plane he was riding in. Tiffany, a Republican endorsed by President Trump, told reporters yesterday the pilot said the plane had lost power and to tighten his seatbelt before they hit the water. Both he and the pilot swam to a shallow spot and waited until emergency responders reached them by airboat. Tiffany and the pilot suffered cuts and received stitches. New warnings from the artificial intelligence industry have revived debate over whether advanced AI models could escape human control and threaten humanity.
18: Dario Amodei published an essay over the weekend that said more precautions should be taken in AI development, and that will require the industry to slow down a bit. On CBS Face the Nation, Amodei said there's a fine line of where development can go.
19: What we're building is essentially intelligence. When something's very powerful, then of course it can be used well, and it can also be used for ill.
18: While fellow tech giants Sam Altman and Elon Musk say they agree with Amodei, President Trump on Sunday said his goal is to stay ahead of China because, in his words, whoever wins AI wins. Gernal Scott, Fox News.
17: Practical Magic 2 conjured a box office victory over the weekend, topping the North American charts nearly three decades after its predecessor. The Warner Brothers sequel starring Sandra Bullock and Nicole Kidman earned an estimated $30 million from just over 4,100 theaters. The film knocks Spider-Man Brand New Day out of the top spot after six consecutive weekends. WGAC News Time coming up on 5:35. We've got a traffic accident to report, and there are injuries involved. Crews now on the scene. 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From the WGAC 24-hour news traffic and weather center, I'm Mary Liz Nolan.
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21: Today, expect partly sunny skies with scorching temperatures nearing the record high of 99 degrees set back in 1927. The high will reach 97. Tonight will be mostly clear and humid with a low of 72. Tomorrow, anticipate partly sunny conditions with humidity lingering as the temperature climbs to a high of 90. For news, talk, and information, WGAC, I'm AccuWeather meteorologist Joe Lundberg.
20: All right, thanks, Joe. A couple of clouds here and there. 72 degrees. 536 News Talk Information, WGAC.
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5: All right. News talk, information, WGAC. It's Augusta's morning news. It's Monday, September 14th. We're darn near halfway through September. 5:40, 20 till 6, right over there. Mary Liz Nolan. Heard from Joe Lundberg. You'll hear, I think, from Ashley Brown. Fingers crossed. I'm John Patrick. Morning, ma'am.
6: Good morning. I thought we were supposed to be off on Mondays now. I thought we agreed on that.
5: I thought that driving in this morning.
6: Yeah.
5: I thought, you know, we were off last Monday.
6: Mm-hmm.
5: I was still sleeping. I guess we didn't work that out.
6: No, it was up to you, too.
5: Oh, well, I wasn't here.
6: Well, you were supposed to work it out before you left.
5: Oh, okay. All right. How are you?
6: Good. Had a nice weekend. Just
5: good.
6: Really not doing a whole lot of anything.
5: Mm-hmm.
6: It was kind of nice.
5: Good. I assume you watched Georgia football.
6: Oh, yeah.
5: Okay.
6: You could call it. I mean, it, yeah.
5: Be careful.
6: Yeah. I mean, the Dogs look great.
5: They're supposed to against those teams.
6: I like more of that. We also watched the Texas-Ohio State game. Those are the kind of games I love to watch.
5: I was out of town playing golf up in North Carolina. There were 20 of us. We were all gathered in our hospitality room Saturday night with that game on, and we began to all migrate to our rooms. In our room, we shut it off after the third quarter.
6: Oh,
5: and you missed
6: the best quarter.
5: Oh, yeah. We found out the next morning. Well, when I woke up the next morning and the alarm went off, that was one of the first notifications on my phone. Texas, 24, Ohio State, 23. What?
6: What? Yeah.
5: What?
6: What just happened?
5: And we found out about two people in our 20 stayed up, you know, thought, well, I'll watch the end of this. Not many did.
6: Well, you didn't expect the outcome that happened, but boy, wow.
5: Yeah.
6: I love those kind of finishes. They're exciting.
5: I know. Out of town for 4 days, a lot of golf. And it's going to sound whiny, and I get it. You're playing golf, John. Come on. It's a lot of golf. We played Thursday. A buddy of mine and I drove up a day early from our group trip, and we played a place that kicked our butts, and then had some...
6: Humbled you, huh?
5: That's golf. Saw a couple of friends that live in the Pinehurst area. They came by, and we shared a drink with them, and we had dinner, and then the group started arriving Friday. We play Friday afternoon. We gather in the hospitality room that night. Saturday, we have breakfast. We play at about 10. I had a buddy of mine and I went to see this brand new golf course they're building at Pinehurst, Pinehurst number 11, Bilcore, Ben Crenshaw development. It's spectacular. Looks tough, but spectacular. I have to cough.
6: Okay.
5: Haven't done this for a while. And then we did our Saturday night dinner, and nobody watched the end of the game. And we get up, have breakfast. We're on the first tee at 8 yesterday morning. We finish. We have a lunch. We get in the car. We come home. I'm tired.
6: Oh, jeez.
5: I really am.
6: He's whining now.
5: Yeah. I realized at some point, at no point, was there a point where we just like sat in the room for 90 minutes and didn't do anything. Now, again, first world problems. I get it. And I don't know if age factors into this. I always come back to that. But, whew, man. Going up a day early, good idea. Playing 4 days in a row, not so much.
6: Yeah, that's a lot for anybody.
5: What we might do next year is, I'll do the show Thursday, and then we'll go up there, and we won't play Thursday, but we'll be up there in time, for because it's a really... The other aspect of this, I'm sorry to be just, the other aspect of this, when we don't go Thursday, is I do the show Friday and get in the car and we drive there and we're on the tee at 2:30 and we by the time we get to the hospitality room Friday night, I'm baked. But then what really put a damper on the whole weekend.
6: Oh no.
5: Scratching up the car.
6: What happened?
5: I'll tell you.
6: Okay.
5: And we'll do this.
6: That's here. Another one, huh?
5: No.
6: Oh, dear.
5: There's an operator error. Weather. 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
7: Today will be partly sunny and hot as temperatures climb to a high of 97, nearing the record of 99 set back in 1927. Tonight, expect mostly clear skies with humidity and a low of 72. Tomorrow will bring partly sunny conditions with humidity lingering and a high of 90. For News Talk and Information WGAC, I'm AccuWeather meteorologist Joe Lundberg.
5: 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We get some clouds. 72 this morning. 5:46, News Talk Information WGAC.
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5: All right. News Talk Information, WGAC. It's Augusta's Morning News for your Monday. 5:51, 9 till 6. Markets on Friday were up. Dow up 509. NASDAQ up 251. With Mary Liz and Joe. AB's on deck. I'm John. Mary Liz with a look at what we're following this morning.
6: Pepper spray and a fight at a local Cracker Barrel yesterday. Two women are expected to turn themselves in. I'll have that story just after 6.
5: I look forward to that.
6: Yeah.
5: So, pulling in to the lodge at which we're staying on Friday morning. And to set the scene, it's kind of an old-fashioned mountain lodgy looking thing with an awning where you check in. And to the left is a big tree, and that tree is, you know, ordained with flowers all around it and protected by a cinder block vase.
6: Uh-oh.
5: Operator error. Uh-oh. I don't know how. I don't know why. I there was nothing, you know, I wasn't trying to avoid, squeeze myself in there, but we go to pull in.
6: No, you can still hear that sound in your head, can't you?
5: Oh, gee. Yeah. And you know, we've all had it. It just, you sink.
6: Yep. Don't even want to get out and look.
5: Well, oddly, when we got out to look, I thought for some reason it was near the rear tire. And got out to look, and in nanoseconds, this happens in nanoseconds, I look, my eyes focus in on the rear tire and around the rear tire, and I see nothing. And I'm like, again, nanoseconds. Man, great. Well, what? How could that be? That's when Michael said, it's right here. Just scraping, I guess in the end it's going to cost me a driver's side door and a passenger door. Scrape on the bottom of the door. And it just put a, for me, maybe other folks are different. It just put a pall on the whole thing.
6: Oh, the whole weekend. Absolutely.
5: I told Michael yesterday as we were getting in the car, I really wish it would have happened on the passenger side so I wouldn't see it
6: all the
5: time.
6: Every time
5: I get in the car.
6: Yes. I'm sorry.
5: And we've got some travels coming up.
6: Yep.
5: That will not allow me to, like, give somebody the car for a couple of weeks. So, again, in a world of big problems, this ain't a problem. But
6: in a world of John problems, this is a problem.
5: God. And then yesterday, when we got home and I dropped Michael off and I looked at, I filled up the car before going, got there, got back without getting gas. I had about 70 miles left. And I thought, I'm out. I'll run and get some gas and then won't have to worry about it on Monday. So I run to Costco and get gas. I've had that car a year, most of the time unscratched. filled it up.
6: Oh, that was painful. I did that too yesterday.
5: That was the first time in having the car that it hit $40.
6: Oh, mine hit 70.
5: Ooh.
6: Yeah.
5: Ooh.
6: Mm-hmm.
5: I think it was $386 at Costco.
6: Oh, it's painful.
5: Yeah.
6: And we're entering a season where we're going to blink and it's going to be Thanksgiving and travel time. Mm-hmm.
5: Doesn't it come down a little bit in the fall because they don't use that summer blend or whatever?
6: Yeah, but
5: But still.
6: But we have to deal with the oil prices and that's keeping them climbing.
5: Yep. That was the guy in front of me. You talked about spending 70. The pump still had the $90 on it. The guy in front of me.
6: Well, now we're going to get to the point, do we want to eat or do we want to be able to get in the car and go somewhere?
5: Do I really need this roof over my head?
6: Not really.
5: Yeah.
6: Because you can sleep in your car.
5: I scratched up, dented up, banged up car.
6: Well, I'm glad we solved a few problems. I am sorry that happened.
5: It
6: was a costly weekend.
5: Yeah. I mean, I thought I was paying attention. It wasn't like I was, I was going slow so I could, hear the scratch all the way through. Operator error. I got too close. I didn't know I was close. I don't know what I did, but it's all on me. Even though I won't get it fixed, I guess because I like the flogging, even though I won't get it fixed, at some point soon, I'll go find out what it's all going to do. How much is this going to be? Go see the insurance guy. But I'm going to say, not yet.
6: Not yet.
5: I can't not have it for a couple of weeks.
6: No, it's really hard.
5: Yeah. Weather for your Monday on the Fives, brought to you by RCS Roofing, rcsroofing.net. 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
7: Today will be partly sunny and hot as temperatures climb to a high of 97, approaching the record high of 99 set back in 1927. Tonight, expect mostly clear skies with humidity and a low of 72. Tomorrow will bring partly sunny conditions with humidity persisting at a high of 90. For News Talk and Information WGAC, I'm AccuWeather meteorologist Joe Lundberg.
5: We get some clouds. 74 degrees now, 4 till 6. News Talk Information WGAC.
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5: Iran won't surrender. I'm Dave Anthony, Fox News. That's what its president posted on social media, though President Trump, before leaving Ireland, insisted.
26: Iran wants to make a deal so bad.
5: But today, as Fox's Jonathan Savage reports, a meeting Iran was planning to have about the Strait of Hormuz, where its attacks have affected oil and other shipping, has been postponed.
27: It was meant to see Iran and Oman present Gulf Arab states with a plan governing shipping routes in the Strait of Hormuz. Meanwhile, strikes by Iran-backed Houthi rebels based in Yemen have forced the closure of Saudi Arabia's east-west oil pipeline, a vital alternative given the effective closure of the strait. All this has seen oil prices rise further.
5: Now, the price of oil and gas, both higher. Gas is $4.31 a gallon, up 16 cents since last Monday, and AAA's national average. Diesel has spiked double that. It's at a record high, $6.23. Also, while in Ireland, the president blamed a different conflict for that, urging Ukraine's president to show use restraint.
26: He has to stop knocking out diesel fuel in Russia. Let him go after targets, but not diesel fuel, because he's causing a shortage of diesel.
5: The president's also concerned a new push to put more restrictions on artificial intelligence could give China an advantage in AI development. This after Anthropic CEO Dario Amodei suggested they need guardrails in place, telling CBS Face the Nation,
28: I won't lie to you, there are real dangers. And I think for too long, the industry lied to people about the fact that this technology had risk.
0: Elon Musk posted in response, a simple Dario is right. And then you have OpenAI, Sam Altman. He added on X that he too agrees with the pacing of the frontier. He says, we welcome a federal framework that sets consistent safety requirements for frontier AI.
5: Fox's Alexandria Hoff, another setback for President Trump trying to restrict mail-in voting. Another federal judge has blocked his executive order. 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
7: Today, expect partly sunny skies with scorching temperatures nearing the record high of 99 degrees set back in 1927. The high will reach 97. Tonight will be mostly clear and humid with a low of 72. Tomorrow, anticipate partly sunny conditions with humidity lingering as the temperature climbs to a high of 90. For News Talk and Information WGAC, I'm AccuWeather meteorologist Joe Lundberg.
6: Good morning. It's now 6 minutes after 6 o'clock. I'm Mary Liz Nolan in the WGAC 24-hour news traffic and weather center. A Cracker Barrel server at the location on Park West Drive in Grovetown was pepper sprayed and hit several times by two women yesterday who are expected to turn themselves into Columbia County authorities this week. Major Andy Shedd said the alleged attack on 22-year-old Samelia Grant was in retaliation for a fight that took place at a club in Richmond County Saturday night. The suspects were identified as 19-year-old Zabriana McClatty of Hepzibah and 21-year-old Janiah Bush of Augusta. They left the scene in a vehicle, but Shedd said both women are expected to be arrested. He added that some employees were directly exposed to the pepper spray while trying to break up the fight and were treated at the scene by first responders. Richmond County authorities are looking for a local teen who was wanted for questioning in connection with an aggravated assault Friday on Starn Street in Augusta. They're looking for 18-year-old Kendrell McLeod. He's black, 5'1", weighs 122 pounds, and is known to frequent the Harrisburg area. Call the Richmond County Sheriff's Office if you can help with information. A large medical uniform retailer announced over the weekend it is closing all its brick and mortar stores nationwide, including one in Augusta. Scrubs and Beyond, which operates a store on Laney Walker Boulevard, had a short message on its website that simply says all retail stores are closing. No other information was given. Scrubs and Beyond operates more than 100 stores across the country, and that's across 30 states. Many have already started going out of business sales. WGAC News Time, 7 minutes after 6. There's a flaw in Georgia's voting equipment that can allow voters to be matched to their ballots after they've been cast. Election security advocates are urging Georgia officials to fix the issue before the November elections. State election officials say they have taken steps to address the potential harm, but some advocates say the state is not going far enough. WGAC News Time. 8 minutes after 6. A high school student got suspended on the first day of class for bringing coffee to school.
9: Just minutes into the first day of school, high school senior Julie Caputa had earned herself an in-school suspension. She was flagged for bringing a cup of coffee to class, which violates a new outside food policy. It was quietly adopted by administrators at the Beaver River Central School in Casterland to minimize distractions and protect students with food allergies. When Caputa questioned the lack of a public hearing, school officials agreed to hold one and to gather student input. She was then allowed to return to class, beverage in hand. Pam Puso, Fox News.
6: Amazon says it has suspended its partnership with 21 Air after one of the cargo carrier's planes careened off a Miami runway last week and killed 5 people. The Boeing 767 came in fast, then barreled about 1,300 feet past the end of the runway and smashed into a van carrying workers at a plane cleaning company. All 5 people who died were in that van. The 78th annual Emmy Awards are happening tonight in Los Angeles.
14: 78th annual Primetime Emmy Awards, hosted by Mariska Hargitay, air live from the Peacock Theater in downtown Los Angeles on NBC and Peacock, beginning at 8 Eastern. The medical drama The Pitt leads this year's field with 25 total nominations. In comedy, Hacks returns with 24, followed closely by newcomer Widow's Bay with 19 nominations. Some of the top contenders already picked up trophies after the first round of awards were handed out at the Creative Emmys last week.
15: There is something about these seafaring towns. The superstitions.
14: Widow's Bay currently leads with 8 Emmys, followed by 6 for DTF St. Louis, and The Pitt won 4. Michelle Polino, Fox News.
6: WGAC News Time, 10 minutes after 6. A reminder, crews are on the scene of an accident with injuries on Green Street at 7th. 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
0: All right. News talk, information, WGAC. It's Augusta's Morning News. It is 6:15 in the morning. 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
10: Today will be partly sunny and hot as temperatures climb to a high of 97, nearing the record of 99 set back in 1927. Tonight, expect mostly clear skies with humidity and a low of 72. Tomorrow will bring partly sunny conditions with humidity lingering and a high of 90. For news, talk, and information, WGAC, I'm AccuWeather meteorologist Joe Lundberg.
0: 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Well, I got a couple of clouds, 72 degrees, 6:15, news, talk, information, WGAC.
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0: Yeah, righty. So,

0: Folks at Kroger are talking about losing a lot of money, trying to shift customer habits, trying to compete with Walmart and Costco and everybody. Says it's going to cost them $12 billion.
1: Ooh.
0: Yeah.
1: I do my part.
0: Yes, you do.
1: I shop.
0: They say it began with extra savings on gas in March. They refreshed their loyalty rewards program to include more simplified offers. Back in May, their CEO, Greg Forhand, confirmed plans to cut prices on thousands of items in the stores, a move that takes on Walmart, Costco, other folks. The reality is, the basket has to come down. It needs to be across thousands of products. It has to be something that passes the common sense piece with customers. Despite these efforts to keep customers away, Kroger has lost more than $12 billion in what they call CPG, consumer packaged goods. They've lost it to Amazon, Walmart, and Costco over the last year.
1: Okay. Well, I guess that kind of makes sense.
0: Yeah.
1: I'll tell you where else I think they're hurting. Employees.
0: As far as amount?
1: Not enough.
0: Amount of.
1: Right. Not enough. Not
0: enough. That reflect itself at this checkout line?
1: Well, that's where there's the problem.
0: Yeah.
1: You might find two lines open, where you've got a cashier and the rest of it is self-checkout. And people, when you got a cart full of stuff, I'm sorry, I don't want to do it myself. If I got a few, I don't mind. And unlike John, I will weigh my own produce.
0: Mm-hmm. I do get frustrated with people who have filled their basket,
1: yeah,
0: and they're at this self-checkout.
1: That takes forever. So.
0: Sorry. Had to do a little something here.
1: Okay.
0: That is frustrating. I don't think that's what it was intended to do. I think it was intended to kind of be, get out of there fast, not have to wait in line, and you only have a few products.
1: But I don't think Kroger is the only company experiencing that problem where we don't have enough people working.
0: They do say customer spending on grocery staples, canned goods, beverages, candy staple, has increased by $800 million over the last year, while household items like laundry, cleaning, and dishwashing supplies have dropped $97 million. Spending on health and beauty products also down about $178 million. Kroger does say the private label brands across the fresh foods have become a source of growth. Customer spending in that area spiked by $420 million last year. This CEO saying, I would say that what we are seeing is the consumer continues to be disciplined. They are not absent. They are turning up to the stores, but they're pretty disciplined about what they buy.
1: I can tell you, if it comes down to purchasing laundry detergent or candy,
0: candy wins.
1: The laundry is going to suffer every time.
0: Candy wins.
1: Absolutely. That is a staple in my diet.
0: he goes on to say their private label brands, Private Selection and Simple Truth, saw higher demand during the quarter. Private Selection sales increased by 14% during the quarter, driven by, they say, strong customer response to new products, including more ready-to-eat and ready-to-heat meals. And for the most part, I guess, I make an assumption. For the most part, the private label brands are supposed to be less expensive, right?
1: No.
0: Really?
1: Well, they have, their Kroger brand, and then they've got Private Selection.
0: Okay.
1: Those are
0: it's not the generic.
1: The stepped up version.
0: Oh, okay.
1: Yeah.
0: And I've seen some
1: good
0: of that in like the
1: too.
0: Ice cream and
1: yes.
0: stuff.
1: Yes.
0: Okay, that's not the generic.
1: No.
0: That's the private label they can charge a little bit more.
1: That's their better stuff.
0: Oh, okay. I never think about grocery stores losing money. I don't know how they make money. Products bought, products, paid for, but I never think about them losing money.
1: No, you don't. Because that's stuff we all have to have.
0: It's like the cashier. Hope you come back. Well, of course I'm coming back. You're the grocery store.
1: When I'm out of milk, I'll see you.
0: Yeah. Okay. Here's AB. Here's some sports.
2: WGAC 2020 Sports. Well, a wild opening weekend in the NFL. A ton of points scored. As a matter of fact, if 42 points are scored tonight between Denver and Kansas City, it'll be the highest opening Sunday ever in the NFL. As a matter of fact, it was a lot of offense in that Carolina-Chicago game. Chicago beats Carolina 59-37. One of the games that didn't have much offense, though, was the Falcons and Steelers. Steelers win it, actually, on a defensive touchdown from T.J. Watt. 20-13 the final there. Last night, it was the Giants over the Cowboys, 28-20. Other winners included Cincinnati, Detroit, the New York Jets, Baltimore, Jacksonville, Buffalo, Las Vegas, Minnesota, Philly, and Arizona. And again tonight, Kansas City hosts Denver. Your winner at the U.S. Open tennis is Alex Zverev of Germany. His second major, he beat Ben Shelton of the U.S. in the final. And also in baseball, the Braves fall to the Phillies 9-4. Phillies avoid the sweep in that series. The Braves are at Chicago tonight at 7:40. 2020 Sports, Ashley Brown, 95.1 WGAC.
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0: Okay. News talk information. WGAC. It's Augusta's morning news for a Monday. 6:22 now. Markets back on Friday. Dow up 509. NASDAQ up 251. All right. Everybody's here. Mary Liz, AB, Joe, John, Mary Liz with a look at what we're following this morning.
1: A motorcycle accident yesterday claimed the life of a former Augusta firefighter. I'll have that story coming up at 6:30.
0: I was just happily pleased to hear that the incident at Cracker Barrel didn't involve a hash brown casserole.
1: No.
0: It didn't have anything to do with
1: Cracker Barrel. No hash browns were harmed.
0: No hash browns were harmed. It really didn't have anything to do with Cracker Barrel. That just happened to be where it happened.
1: Correct. It was from something there. The night before.
0: Mm-hmm.
1: Yeah. And it was women.
0: I know. That. You know how I feel about that. That's weird. That doesn't happen often.
1: No. Well.
0: But, you know, there are mean girls. I learned that in high school.
1: Yes, there are.
0: I learned that in high school. There are mean girls.
1: They had mean girls back in the day. Yes, mm-hmm. They did. Although they're 10 times worse now, I can tell you.
0: Yeah. So apparently and allegedly, and we're speculating, I'm speculating, I guess the one woman worked there.
1: Yes.
0: And they went to confront her mm-hmm. at work.
1: Yep.
0: Okay.
1: Yep. All people were trying to enjoy their Sunday.
0: Yeah, I'm just trying to get my hash brown casserole.
1: Yes,
0: here.
1: Yes.
0: I don't need pepper. No, I have enough pepper. Thank you.
1: Yeah.
0: No, I don't.
1: I don't need it in spray form.
0: I don't need
1: form.
0: More pepper.
1: Oh my gosh! You know, you think about that. You get the visual and think, you know, hey, that restaurant stays busy all the time.
0: Yeah.
1: And people are just sitting. It was like 12:30 in the afternoon. People are just sitting there having lunch,
0: and probably older folks.
1: Yeah, a lot of families. It was like after church, you go to Cracker Barrel or whatever. You could have had some kids in there, mm-hmm. but not exactly what you expect to encounter.
0: And then pepper spray breaks out.
1: Yes,
0: and I guess I don't know, tussle?
1: Oh, yeah.
0: All right, good.
1: That's how a couple of employees got sprayed because they were trying to break it up.
0: Mm-hmm. Okay. And it all happened at a club the night before.
1: Yep.
0: All right. Well, again, pleased that it had nothing to do with the service. Or the food.
1: No, absolutely not.
0: Who doesn't like a hash brown casserole?
1: I mean, it's all good.
0: Exactly.
1: And then I like to go shop after I eat, you know? Okay. It's right there. They got some good stuff in there.
0: Uh-huh. Weather. 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
4: Today will be partly sunny and hot as temperatures climb to a high of 97, approaching the record high of 99 set back in 1927. Tonight, expect mostly clear skies with humidity and a low of 72. Tomorrow will bring partly sunny conditions with humidity persisting and a high of 90. For News Talk and Information WGAC, I'm AccuWeather meteorologist Joe Lundberg.
0: All right, thanks, Joe. Yeah, we got some clouds. 72 degrees, 6:25, News Talk Information, WGAC. 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
0: 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Here's Mary Liz Nolan.
1: Good morning. A deadly motorcycle accident early yesterday morning claimed the life of a former Augusta firefighter in Richmond County. The South Carolina Highway Patrol responded to the single vehicle accident around 2:30 a.m. It was at mile marker 25 on I-20 westbound in Aiken County. The coroner's office says 50-year-old John Cawley lost control. The vehicle veered off the road, overturned, and hit a median cable. Cawley was pronounced dead at the scene. There was a tragic accident over the weekend that claimed the life of an Aiken County man whose body was recovered from the Augusta Canal at Fenwick Street and James Brown Boulevard. It happened Saturday afternoon when Richmond County authorities say 67-year-old Robert Duncan was cutting grass on a riding mower. It overturned in the canal, trapping him underwater. Duncan was pronounced dead at the scene. There's still an investigation ongoing and an autopsy will be done this week. The Richmond County Sheriff's Office is asking for help in finding a local man who was reported missing earlier this month. 27-year-old Michael Williams was last seen September 1st at around 5 p.m. in the 3200 block of Amber Drive in Augusta. His clothing description wasn't given, but authorities say that Williams is black, 5'6". He weighs 210 pounds. If you have any information, contact the Richmond County Sheriff's Office. WGAC News Time, 6:32. House Speaker Mike Johnson says Congress would have to approve President Trump's proposal to send $5,000 to every American adult if the Republican Party maintains control of the House and Senate in November.
15: Today, Trump telling reporters that he called Ukrainian President Volodymyr Zelensky to stop targeting Russian diesel infrastructure. In talking domestic issues, Trump today doubled down on his pledge to send every adult in the U.S. a $5,000 check if Republicans retain control of Congress in the midterm elections.
16: If the Republicans win, as I said, it's $5,000 for all adults in the country, and we can easily handle that because we're taking in so much money.
15: The proposal has been met with bipartisan pushback as Democrats slam the administration over the state of the economy. They also say they don't buy the promise of these $5,000 checks.
1: President Trump says he will look into requests from families of 9/11 victims to release records that could shed light on Saudi Arabia's alleged role in the attacks 25 years ago. Several families have long alleged that a group of extremist religious leaders in Saudi Arabia gained influence in the Saudi government and aided the hijackers. 15 of the 19 hijackers were Saudis, but the government there has long denied any involvement in the attacks. The families have asked Trump to declassify and release the relevant records. Asked about it yesterday, the president said he would consider it. WGAC News Time, 6:33. Actor Tyler Perry stepped up to help a Chicago woman who was in danger of losing her home.
17: 81-year-old Brenda Durham still trying to wrap her mind around the generosity of a man she's never even met, never even spoken to. Filmmaker, actor, and media mogul Tyler Perry stepped in after seeing her story, first paying off a mechanic's lien of nearly $18,000 placed on her home. The lien came after a restoration company performed water mitigation work, but when Allstate denied Durham's insurance claim, she was left facing the bill, and Perry didn't stop there. He gave her another $25,000 to help make other repairs to the home she's owned since the 90s.
1: Lady Gaga and Michael Polanski publicly announced the birth of their first child over the weekend. Both took time off this summer working to be with their baby. Gaga wrapped up her Mayhem Ball tour, released a concert film and live album, and also appeared in The Devil Wears Prada 2. And the 78th Annual Emmy Awards are tonight at the Peacock Theater in Los Angeles. The Pitt and Widow's Bay are generating buzz as they compete for top prizes. Mariska Hargitay is hosting the show. NBC's rolling out a special blue carpet for the event as the network celebrates its 100th anniversary. From the WGAC 24-Hour News Traffic and Weather Center, it's 6:35 and 72 degrees. I'm Mary Liz Nolan.
0: Was she pregnant or was this a surrogate?
1: I don't know. That's a good question.
0: I don't know. That I've seen her in a while.
1: I didn't know. I was going to just say I never heard anybody say she was pregnant.
0: I didn't either.
1: I don't know.
0: Now, maybe she's been off the radar for a while. Haven't really paid much attention. Don't know that I've seen her in 9 months.
1: No.
0: Or 7 months or 6 months. What will the baby's first words be? Gaga.
1: Why didn't I get that?
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4: Today, expect partly sunny skies with scorching temperatures nearing the record high of 99 degrees set back in 1927. The high will reach 97. Tonight will be mostly clear and humid with a low of 72. Tomorrow, anticipate partly sunny conditions with humidity lingering as the temperature climbs to a high of 90. For News Talk and Information WGAC, I'm AccuWeather meteorologist Joe Lundberg.
0: All right, thanks, Joe. Couple of clouds, 72 degrees now. 6:36 in the morning, News Talk Information WGAC.
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0: You know, as soon as we inform Mother Nature that next week is fall and things begin to cool down a little bit, it's going to be a great time for golf. So I was out of town for 4 days playing golf up in North Carolina. Played on some Donald Ross golf courses with some tricky greens. The putting was very frustrating. Most golfers I know have a love-hate relationship with their putter or their putters. 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Usually the mallet putter, the shaft is in the middle of the head, not at the neck. 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
7: Well, a rough week one for the Atlanta Falcons on the road in Pittsburgh. The Falcons offense did not look too good under Cooper Rush. They lose to the Steelers 20-13. For Carolina, it was a wild game. They scored 37 and still lost by 22 points because the Bears put up 59 in that victory over the Panthers. Bryce Young played well on offense, but boy, they could not stop the Bears. Elsewhere, your winners included the New York Giants, Cincinnati, Detroit, the New York Jets, Baltimore, Jacksonville, Buffalo, Las Vegas, Minnesota, Philly, and Arizona. Tonight it's Denver at Kansas City. The Chiefs are a 2.5-point favorite there. At the Women's FIBA World Championships, the team from the United States, they're champs. They beat France, rallying from a deficit at halftime. They win 97-79. It's their fifth straight FIBA championship and their 12th title overall. Also in tennis at the U.S. Men's Open Final, Alex Zverev of Germany beats the United States' Ben Shelton in the final. Is Zverev's second major title. 2020 Sports, Ashley Brown, 95.1 WGAC.
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0: All right. News talk, information, WGAC. It's Augusta's Morning News, 6:43, 17 till 7. A little bit of sports with Mary Liz, AB, and John. AP College football poll, your number one team in the nation. The Texas Longhorns.
1: Go figure, huh?
0: That couldn't have been farther from the truth at 10:30 Saturday night.
1: Yeah.
0: Down like 23-10 or something.
1: It was amazing. Ooh-wee.
0: They're the new number one team. Snagged the top spot after beating Ohio State. Earliest number one regular season ranking is since 1965. Ohio State slid down five spots to number six, leaving the top five for the first time in two seasons. Oregon plummeted 15 spots to 21 after a 39-31 road loss to an Oklahoma State team that had lost 21 straight games. 19 Michigan returned to the poll after they beat Oklahoma.
1: You want to know what our big debate was after the game? Well, there were two things.
0: Sure.
1: First of all, what was up with Texas coach snubbing Holly Rowe down there on the field?
0: I've seen that there was something, but I haven't looked at it. I don't know what he did.
1: I felt so sorry for her. She comes running up to him, and apparently, you know, these things are pre-planned.
0: You go
1: up and get the on-field interview.
0: Yes.
1: And
0: this was the end of the game?
1: The end of the game.
0: Okay.
1: Yeah, they had just won, and she goes running up to the coach and starts to ask him a question, and he just blew her off. He gave the symbol of, you know, Texas.
0: The fork kind
1: of. And then he went running off, and she's just standing there, and she kind of rolled her eyes and ran off the screen, and it was like, what just happened there?
0: Yeah.
1: And then the second thing was, does the Ohio State coach color his hair?
0: I knew that's what you were going to say.
1: And we were like, yeah, it's way too dark. The beard is too dark. Yeah.
0: Well, I'm glad you're breaking down the X's and O's there.
1: Exactly.
0: The football game.
1: We were. We definitely
0: that's why
1: were.
0: I can't watch football with women.
1: Well, that's not. Oh, it's, no, the men were joining in the conversation, too.
0: I think he's coloring that.
1: Definitely. It's just too dark.
0: Texas is number one. The Dogs are number two. Notre Dame is third, Indiana fourth, Miami fifth, Ohio State, as we mentioned, sixth, LSU is seventh, Ole Miss eighth, Texas A&M ninth, Alabama is 10th. Anybody else of note? Not that we care about. So there you go.
1: Oh, you shouldn't say that too loud.
0: Well, I was just, was there South Carolina in there? Was there, you know, was there anybody else around here? South Carolina did receive some honorable mention.
1: Oh, well, there you go.
0: Yeah.
1: Okay.
0: Let's see here. Texas doesn't give the votes. I wanted to see how unanimous they were. But anyway, so they play University of Texas San Antonio next week. So there you go. Dogs have Arkansas. And Notre Dame has Michigan State. So Notre Dame won over the weekend, I saw, 52-0.
1: Oh.
0: Yeah. Didn't see much of it. Saw about the first 10 minutes of it, and they were already up like 21.
1: These blowout games, I mean.
0: Early in the year. Early in the year. You got to get these wins.
1: Oh, but the big exception was that game Saturday night.
0: Yeah.
1: I don't think anybody expected that this early in the season.
0: Neither one of them. I mean, to their credit, they both went after high-profile team. I mean, Texas playing Ohio State, Ohio State playing Texas. Good for them. You know, not the Our Lady of the Petrified Caucasian.
1: No, those games are still going on.
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6: Today will be partly sunny and hot as temperatures climb to a high of 97, nearing the record of 99 set back in 1927. Tonight, expect mostly clear skies with humidity and a low of 72. Tomorrow will bring partly sunny conditions with humidity lingering and a high of 90. For news, talk, and information, WGAC, I'm AccuWeather meteorologist Joe Lundberg.
0: It's partly cloudy, 72 degrees now, 647. News, talk, information, WGAC.
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0: All right. News talk information, WGAC. It's Augusta's Morning News, 8 till 7. Markets on Friday were up. The Dow was up 509. The NASDAQ was up 251. Dow futures this morning down 100. NASDAQ futures down 300. Austin is coming up in 30 minutes with his morning commentary. Mary Liz and AB, Joe and John. Mary Liz with a look at what we're following this morning.
1: The Richmond County Sheriff's Office is investigating a suspicious death over the weekend. I'll have that story coming up just after 7.
0: We talked about this before school started. Tuskegee University President Dr. Mark Brown, a retired Air Force Major General, announced before school that there would be a dress code, there would be standards, that he was going to apply to all the students at school, saying the policy is aimed at preparing students for the workplace rather than policing personal style. He says if you raise the bar, students will reach it.
1: I love that.
0: Mm-hmm. After issuing a pre-campus arrival memo requiring a business suit and shoes for business-like meetings, professional dress in the classroom, as well as barring non-religious head coverings, he saw evidence of success during the first weeks of the school year. Had a wonderful time riding around, walking around the campus on the first and second day of class. Bar was raised and it was being reached. But the same is true if you lower the bar or if you go past the mistake and fail to address it, it becomes the standard. The policy, as one would expect, has drawn some criticism from freedom of expression advocates over restrictions that include bans on items. Brown, however, said the dress code will be viewed as one part of a broader push towards student success that includes punctuality, attendance. By the way, I always got perfect attendance in school.
1: Did you?
0: Oh, yeah.
1: Well,
0: yeah.
1: Unless I was sick, I was always there.
0: Wasn't sick. Never. I played hurt.
1: Oh, okay.
0: Professional certifications, interview preparation, workplace readiness. The focus is how do I make you a professional in whatever space you want to go in? The policy, they say, is not new. They're just placing a greater emphasis on it.
1: I wonder how much pushback they're getting from the students.
0: I don't know.
1: Because we've talked about this before. I mean, usually people don't mind, and some actually welcome guidelines and some structure.
0: Sure. Yeah.
1: So, I mean, if they know going into it ahead of time, these are the rules. I don't have to go here, you know, if I don't want to follow these rules.
0: And it's just a rule. And there are plenty of rules. You know, this is one of them. You don't break the rule. It's the rule.
1: Yeah. And I'm glad to see them focusing on, you know, we can't spend the rest of our lives wearing jammies all the time and not looking professional. Yeah. Some jobs still require you to look professional when you go to work.
0: He wants them job ready. He pointed to punctuality as one example of a habit that may appear minor in the classroom, but carries significant consequences in the workplace. It would be sad for us to allow a student to come to class late, practice that for 4 or 5 years, and then find out no matter how great they were with a 4.0 or 3.8, they wouldn't keep the job because they couldn't get there on time.
1: Fair enough.
0: Yeah. Weather. 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
6: Today will be partly sunny and hot as temperatures climb to a high of 97, approaching the record high of 99 set back in 1927. Tonight, expect mostly clear skies with humidity and a low of 72. Tomorrow will bring partly sunny conditions with humidity persisting at a high of 90. For News Talk and Information WGAC, I'm AccuWeather meteorologist Joe Lundberg.
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7: A message to Ukraine. I'm Dave Anthony, Fox News. As diesel hits a new record high price this morning, $6.23 per gallon, President Trump is urging Ukraine's president to stop attacking diesel fuel facilities in the war against Russia.
9: This isn't done by the Middle East. This is done by what's happening with Russia and Ukraine. There are plenty of other targets. Don't hit diesel fuel because that's hurting the world.
7: Now, that's the president before leaving Ireland, and this is after Russia attacked Ukraine's train service.
23: Ukraine's railway operator believes the diplomatic train may well have been the intended target. A Russian drone hit a passenger service near the Polish border. Just minutes earlier, a train passed through carrying one-time British Prime Minister Boris Johnson, ex-CIA Director David Petraeus, and other notable figures. Their train left ahead of schedule in response to Russian threats. General Petraeus called the incident terrifying.
7: That's Fox's Jonathan Savage. Back to fuel prices. Oil up another 2%+ today. AAA's national average for regular gas up 16 cents since last Monday. It's $4.31 a gallon. As a meeting Iran was supposed to have today with Oman about the Strait of Hormuz was postponed, while the Iran-backed Houthi rebels continue to disrupt oil shipping in the Red Sea and damaging a pipeline in Saudi Arabia. There's a new push among leaders in artificial technology to put more limits on AI, warning it could get out of control. Led by Anthropic CEO Dario Amodei, who tells CBS Sunday Morning,
24: "What we're building is essentially intelligence. When something's very powerful, then of course it can be used well, and it can also be used for ill."
26: While fellow tech giants Sam Altman and Elon Musk say they agree with Amodei, President Trump on Sunday said his goal is to stay ahead of China because, in his words, whoever wins AI wins.
7: That's Fox's Gernal Scott. 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
7: Today, expect partly sunny skies with scorching temperatures nearing the record high of 99 degrees set back in 1927. The high will reach 97. Tonight will be mostly clear and humid with a low of 72. Tomorrow, anticipate partly sunny conditions with humidity lingering as the temperature climbs to a high of 90. For News Talk and Information WGAC, I'm AccuWeather meteorologist Joe Lundberg.
11: Good morning. It's 6 minutes after 7 o'clock. I'm Mary Liz Nolan in the WGAC 24-hour news traffic and weather center. The Richmond County Sheriff's Office is investigating what they called a suspicious death late Friday night. It happened in the 1900 block of George Road. Investigators say 46-year-old Shannon Weeks of Augusta died at the scene from a single gunshot wound. Authorities are looking for her boyfriend, 39-year-old Brian Antoine Williams, for questioning in the case. Williams is black, 5'10". He weighs 160 pounds. Now, authorities say Williams is homeless, but he is known to frequent the areas of Kissing Bower Road and the Old Dogwood Housing Complex near Old Savannah Road. A former Augusta firefighter was killed in a motorcycle wreck in Aiken County early yesterday morning. The South Carolina Highway Patrol responded to the accident around 2:30 a.m. near mile marker 25 on I-20 westbound. The Aiken County Coroner's Office at 50-year-old John Cawley lost control. That vehicle veered off the road, overturned, and hit a median cable. Cawley was pronounced dead at the scene. The Richmond County Sheriff's Office is looking for a man who's been missing since the beginning of the month. 27-year-old Michael Williams was last seen September 1st in the 3200 block of Amber Drive in Augusta. Williams is black, 5'6". He weighs 210 pounds. It's not known what he was wearing at the time of his disappearance. Call the Richmond County Sheriff's Office if you can help with information. WGAC News Time, 7 minutes after 7. U.S. Representative Tom Tiffany from Wisconsin wiped away tears and even laughed as he shared how thankful he is to be alive following a late-night emergency landing into the lake of a small plane he had been riding in.
12: Tiffany says it takes a really skilled pilot to land on the water safely. Both Tiffany and the pilot had some cuts that they needed to get stitches on, but thankfully they are expected to be okay. Tiffany says the small plane almost made it to the local airport after a political event when the power cut.
13: After the plane settled, probably a couple seconds, we looked at each other. Are you okay? And he said to me, are you okay? And we're like, yeah, doing fine.
12: Tiffany says the pilot quickly called 911, but then the plane started filling up with water and sinking, so they swam to a shallow area until emergency responders could get to them by boat. They were eventually pulled from the water. His Democratic opponent for governor, Milwaukee County Executive David Crowley, says he's grateful to God no one was hurt.
11: A federal judge in Washington, D.C. has issued a new order freezing President Trump's attempt to limit mail voting for the midterm elections. A previous order from another judge is already before the U.S. Supreme Court. Election officials say they could not implement Trump's new requirements before November. The decision issued late yesterday by U.S. District Judge Carl Nichols is significant because he was nominated by Trump and earlier declined to freeze the president's executive order, saying at the time it was premature. In issuing a preliminary injunction, he wrote, "It's now clear many people could lose their ability to vote if it goes into effect." Police were called after a woman was spotted on former Vice President Kamala Harris's California property over the weekend.
4: The Los Angeles Sheriff's Department says the mystery woman took an Uber to Harris's home and contacted security. After being told she couldn't stay, she returned again, prompting a call to police about a possible trespasser. Police took a report at the scene. TMZ reported the woman was not arrested or cited. A Harris spokesperson says neither Harris nor second gentleman Doug Emhoff were at home at the time. Harris's Secret Service protection was revoked last August by President Trump. Los Angeles police say they're stepping up patrols around the Harris property. Deborah Valentine, Fox News.
11: 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I'm Mary Liz Nolan.
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7: 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It's Augusta's morning news for your Monday. It's 7:15. 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
8: Today will be partly sunny and hot as temperatures climb to a high of 97, nearing the record of 99 set back in 1927. Tonight, expect mostly clear skies with humidity and a low of 72. Tomorrow will bring partly sunny conditions with humidity lingering and a high of 90. For News Talk and Information WGAC, I'm AccuWeather meteorologist Joe Lundberg.
7: Okay, thanks, Joe. Got a couple of clouds. 72 degrees now, 716. 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
4: It is beyond past time for the folks in the Persian Gulf to take care of their own business, and that means taking out their own trash. A few thoughts just after.
5: Hey, I'm Tommy Wells from Kent's Drive-In on 329 East Hill Street in Thompson. But today, I want to talk to you about a restaurant. I could tell you Kent's has been around since 1963. I could tell you Kent's is celebrating 60 years in business. I could tell you Kent's is the oldest restaurant in Thompson. I could tell you Kent's is the best Southern cooking. I could tell you Kent's has fried chicken, club sandwiches, hamburger steaks, Phillies, catfish, fried chicken livers, and chicken fingers. I could tell you we are dine-in or take-out. I could tell you we have the best milkshakes and desserts. I could tell you that we cater. I could tell you my great-grandparents started Kent's and I'm the fourth generation serving delicious food throughout the CSRA. But why would I tell you all that when you could make the drive to Thompson and come see for yourself? We don't have it all, but we have an awful lot at Kent's, a Thompson tradition since 1963.
4: Well, we're seeing the price of oil spike again because of increased violence in the Persian Gulf region. Saudi Arabia has closed its east-west pipeline after drones launched from Iraq by Iranian-backed terrorists damaged it. Riyadh's not yet described exactly how badly damaged the pipeline is or how long it's going to stay closed. It can carry up to 7 million barrels a day, which has played a key role in easing the severe oil supply disruption that's been triggered by the Iran war. Diplomats meeting between Iran and the Gulf Arab states to discuss the situation has been abruptly postponed because of this attack. And again, massive conversation on what to do with the situation as it unfolds currently. And again, the escalating oil prices. Folks, I've said it before and I'll say it again. The problems in the Persian Gulf have been around forever. Iran has been a bad actor for the last 40 years. And Saudi Arabia and the rest of the Arab nations have tolerated it. Why, I don't know. They've known they've had a disruptive force within their ranks for decades, and they have allowed it to fester. They have allowed it to control the way that they do business. And here again, we see a manifestation of that happening again. Until the Saudis take control of the situation, and they should because they're the largest oil producer in the region, certainly have the most organized government when it comes to addressing these situations, they should have been leading the charge on this long ago. Here's to hoping someone in leadership in Saudi Arabia and American pressure on that leadership takes a little bit more a little more of an aggressive stand, and they take care of their own business. If you allow these problems to fester in your own neighborhood, they are never, ever, ever going to get better. The bullies will forever reign supreme. And that's comment. I'm Austin Rhodes, 95.1 FM News Talk, WGAC.
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7: Well, a big sports Sunday. We had the U.S. Men's Open Tennis Championship, the women from the United States playing in the FIBA Championship game in basketball. And, of course, it was the opening Sunday in the NFL. The United States women get the title in basketball. They beat France, rallying from a deficit at halftime. They win 97-79, the fifth FIBA title in a row for the United States and 12th overall. In tennis, it was Alex Zverev of Germany beating Ben Shelton in the U.S. Open final in New York. And in the NFL, a wild weekend. A lot of points scored. As a matter of fact, an outside chance at having the highest scoring opening week ever in the NFL, depending on what happens tonight between Kansas City and Denver. The games from yesterday saw the Falcons fall to the Steelers 20-13. Chicago beat Carolina 59-37. Last night, it was the Giants over the Cowboys 28-20. A little bit of a surprise there. And again, Kansas City plays Denver tonight with the Chiefs a 2.5-point favorite. In baseball, the Phillies beat the Braves 9-4 to avoid a sweep in that series. The Braves are at Chicago tonight at 7:40. 2020 Sports, Ashley Brown, 95.1 WGAC.
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3: All right. News talk, information, WGAC. It's Augusta's Morning News. Good morning. 7:22 now. Not a bad-looking morning. Get to the forecast for you here. Got Mary Liz, A.B., Joe, John with you. Mary Liz with a look at what we're following this morning.
9: We've had a water main break on a portion of Milledgeville Road this morning. Some people could be without water, experiencing low pressure. That's not good. I'll have the story coming up at 7:30.
3: I've already showered.
9: Thank goodness.
3: So we got this 200-pound head, this biologist, Scott Kanowski from the University of Southern California, led a study and recently published suggesting food can quite literally impact the formation of memory. They did a series with rats. Kanowski and the team discovered that after a nutritious meal, a signal is sent up from the vagus nerve from the gut to the brain. Signal reaches neurons in the medial septum. Thank you, doctor. Brain region that impacts activity in the hippocampus. Thank you again, doctor.
9: What?
3: Scientists already knew that memories are encoded in the hippocampus when the medial septum neurons release a neurotransmitter. But what they didn't know, what was going on in the stomach as reported to the brain. Turns out, at least in the rats, memory making is very much influenced by what's going on in the gut. It depends on what they eat. The animals that ate fats and sugars had strong memory-related activity in their brains even after eating. It suggests that consuming calories, not the act of eating or the taste of food, is what affects this gut-brain chain of memory signaling. Depends on what you eat.
9: So what I'm hearing is I should load up on all my
3: all you heard was sugar. Fats and sugars.
9: I did, and that we are you link gut to hippo. I heard that.
3: Hippocampus.
9: Mm-hmm.
3: Thank you, doctor.
9: Yes.
3: When the rats were given a Western junk food diet, high fat, high sugar chow, along with potato chips, peanut butter cups, and high fructose corn syrup early in life.
9: Yeah.
3: The specific signaling system was weakened. Just because something works a certain way in a rat doesn't mean it's going to work that way for us. And the study was conducted only with male rats.
9: Well, see, if it had been female rat, I would have taken it more seriously.
3: Sure, yes. I understand. Mm-hmm. How come he's getting to eat that? Why don't we get to eat that? I'm just trying to picture rats eating potato chips. And whatever the stuff they fed them.
9: Peanut butter cups.
3: Peanut butter cups.
9: Yeah.
3: How do they...
9: They'd be in hog heaven.
3: They're not hog. They'd be in rat heaven.
9: They'd be in hippo heaven.
3: Hippocampus heaven. Yes, thank you. Weather on the fives this morning for your Monday. It's all brought to you by Peachtree Pools, your hometown pool store for more than 20 years.
10: Today will be partly sunny and hot as temperatures climb to a high of 97, approaching the record high of 99 set back in 1927. Tonight, expect mostly clear skies with humidity and a low of 72. Tomorrow will bring partly sunny conditions with humidity persisting and a high of 90. For News Talk and Information WGAC, I'm AccuWeather meteorologist Joe Lundberg.
3: Mm-hmm. Couple of clouds, 72 degrees now. We're sneaking up on 726. 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
8: 7:30 with Augusta's Morning News. Here's Mary Liz Nolan.
1: Good morning. The Augusta Utilities Department is on the scene of a water main break in the Milledgeville Road, New McDuffie Road area. Residents in that area could be experiencing either a drop in their water pressure or an interruption of their service. Officials say they are working to make those repairs as quickly as possible. A Cracker Barrel server at the location on Park West Drive in Grovetown was pepper sprayed and hit several times by two women yesterday, who are expected to turn themselves into Columbia County authorities this week. Major Andy Shedd said the alleged attack on 22-year-old Samelia Grant was in retaliation for a fight that took place at a club in Richmond County Saturday night. The suspects were identified as 19-year-old Zay Brianna McClatty of Hepzibah and 21-year-old Jania Bush of Augusta. They left the scene in a vehicle, but Shedd said both are expected to be arrested this week. He said some employees were directly exposed to the pepper spray while trying to break up the fight. They were treated at the scene by first responders. Richmond County authorities are looking for a local teen who was wanted for questioning in connection with an aggravated assault Friday on Starn Street in Augusta. They're continuing to look for 18-year-old Kendrell McLeod. He's black, 5'1", weighs 122 pounds, and is known to frequent the Harrisburg area. If you can help with information, call the Richmond County Sheriff's Office. A large medical uniform retailer announced over the weekend it is closing all its brick and mortar stores nationwide, including one in Augusta. Scrubs and Beyond, which operates a store on Lady Walker Boulevard, has a short message on its website that simply says all retail stores are closing. No other information was given. Scrubs and Beyond operates more than 100 stores across the country. WGAC News Time 7:32. Amazon says it has suspended its partnership with 21 Air after one of the cargo carrier's planes careened off a Miami runway last week, killing 5 people.
9: Amazon says it notified the leadership of 21 Air on Sunday that it is pausing operations with the airline. The Amazon Prime cargo flight that crashed in Miami, killing 5 people, was operated by 21 Air. The small cargo carrier is owned by Houston Astros owner Jim Crane. It's been working with Amazon for nearly 2 years. A spokesman for 21 Air says the airline's focused on supporting families of those affected by the accident, the NTSB, and customers such as Amazon, and says it's confident in its safety policies, procedures, and training. It operates about 17 planes. 8 of the planes have been flying for Amazon. Ginny Coselda, Fox News.
1: A brand new statue of Charlie Kirk was vandalized overnight yesterday, just days after it was unveiled, marking the 1-year anniversary of his killing. The 8-foot statue, located at Turning Point USA's headquarters in Phoenix, was spray painted in red along with a nearby memorial poster. The statue was unveiled September 10th, a year after Kirk was shot and killed at an event in Utah. WGAC News Time 7:34. Americans, it seems these days, are spending more time vacationing in the U.S.
10: Across the country, travelers are trading some long-haul overseas trips for domestic escapes that offer more time away with less hassle and less cost. According to website Travel Pirates, U.S. domestic travel search demand jumped over 34%, with spots like Vegas, D.C., and national parks seeing major gains. In the Northeast, the Catskill Mountains in New York are a prime example of people staying closer to home, drawing visitors with hiking, charming small towns, upscale hotels, and farm-to-table dining just a few hours north of New York City. Many others are now purchasing second or weekend homes instead of booking overseas trips. Ted Lindner, Fox News.
1: WGAC News Time coming up on 7:35. Crews are on the scene of a structure fire at this hour. It's in the 3800 block of Southwood Drive. We also have an accident involving injuries. It's on Walton Way at St. Sebastian Way. 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
11: All right. Thank you, ma'am. 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
12: Today, expect partly sunny skies with scorching temperatures nearing the record high of 99 degrees set back in 1927. The high will reach 97. Tonight will be mostly clear and humid with a low of 72. Tomorrow, anticipate partly sunny conditions with humidity lingering as the temperature climbs to a high of 90. For News Talk and Information WGAC, I'm AccuWeather meteorologist Joe Lundberg.
11: 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Fair this morning. It's fair. 73 degrees, 736. 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
25: Well, a wild opening weekend in the NFL. A ton of points scored. As a matter of fact, if 42 points are scored tonight between Denver and Kansas City, it'll be the highest opening Sunday ever in the NFL. As a matter of fact, it was a lot of offense in that Carolina-Chicago game. Chicago beats Carolina 59-37. One of the games that didn't have much offense, though, was the Falcons and Steelers. Steelers win it, actually, on a defensive touchdown from T.J. Watt. 20-13 the final there. Last last night, it was the Giants over the Cowboys 28-20. Other winners included Cincinnati, Detroit, the New York Jets, Baltimore, Jacksonville, Buffalo, Las Vegas, Minnesota, Philly, and Arizona. And again tonight, Kansas City hosts Denver. Your winner at the U.S. Open tennis is Alex Zverev of Germany. His second major, he beat Ben Shelton of the U.S. in the final. And also in baseball, the Braves fall to the Phillies 9-4. Phillies avoid the sweep in that series. The Braves are at Chicago tonight at 7:40. 2020 Sports, Ashley Brown, 95.1 WGAC.
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11: 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News, talk, information, WGAC. It's Augusta's Morning News. Good morning. Monday, 7:42 now. Get to the weather forecast for you in just a few minutes. Still going to be hot, despite the fact it's a week from fall. Coming up in 30 minutes, we'll talk about food divorce. And there are some rules being broken on cruise ships. We'll talk to our cruiser about that, see if she's ever encountered that. All of that coming up in about 30 minutes from now. So Jim Haddon and his team at Jim Haddon Real Estate get frustrated when they see people miss out on thousands and thousands of dollars because they took an offer different from Jim's. You know, taking one of those cash offers for your home might save you some time, might save you some stress, but if you do it incorrectly, it's going to cost you a lot of money. And Jim hates to see it cost you a lot of money. He could save you that money. Jim guarantees he will sell your house at a price that everyone has agreed to, on a timeline everyone has agreed to. If not, he turns around, he buys it from you. And these days, many times, he pays cash. If you don't know what your home is worth right now, you know what? You can find out in 20 minutes, 15, 20 minutes. Go to his website, jimhaddon.com.

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3: 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It is 7:45 on a Monday morning. 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
4: Today will be partly sunny and hot as temperatures climb to a high of 97, nearing the record of 99 set back in 1927. Tonight, expect mostly clear skies with humidity and a low of 72. Tomorrow will bring partly sunny conditions with humidity lingering and a high of 90. For News Talk and Information WGAC, I'm AccuWeather meteorologist Joe Lundberg.
3: Okay, thank you, Joe. It is sunny. It is 72 degrees and it's 7:45. 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
3: 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It's Augusta's Morning News. 10 till 8, 7:50. Markets Friday. Good. Dow up 509. NASDAQ up 251. Dow futures this morning down around 100. NASDAQ futures down even more. Mary Liz, AB, Joe, John with you. Mary Liz with a look at what we're following this morning.
13: The average cost of filling a gas tank now is $60, and it's not looking like it's going down anytime soon. I'll have that story just after 8.
3: Okay, so I'm below average in that category, too.
13: Yes, yes.
3: Good.
13: See?
3: I like being below average in that one.
13: You don't want to strive to be
3: no.
13: At the top of your game in that category.
3: No, I don't. No. New study conducted by the CDC and Prevention's National Center for Health Statistics found that approximately 71% of us say we have experienced fatigue on multiple days over the last 3 months. We're tired. The report's author, Natalie Young, said that fatigue is, quoting, one of the most frequently reported health concerns in primary care visits in the U.S. I'm not telling my doctor I'm tired.
13: No. Is there a drug for that?
3: As a matter of fact, there is.
13: No, I mean, because you and I are like, no, I don't want that. Yeah. Don't give me another something, something.
3: Study surveyed approximately 27,000 adults, 18 and older. According to the report, women, younger adults, more likely to report that they're experiencing frequent fatigue than men. That's because we just pull up our britches and gut it out.
13: No, that's because you're not chasing little kids. That's what it is with the women.
3: We're just not going to tell anybody. By the way, I'm beat. If those last 4 days were supposed to be refreshing.
13: They were not.
3: I am not refreshed.
13: I guess you're going to need another four-day weekend to get refreshed.
3: No, I don't need that. But if it gets to be 10 o'clock this morning and I'm still here, something has gone horribly wrong.
13: Oh, really?
3: Oh.
13: Is there a nap in your future today?
3: Well, I was recently informed she is homesick.
13: Uh-oh.
3: I know.
13: Oh, that wrecked that.
3: God. Young said that people who report regular fatigue are at higher risk of activity limitations. Well, yeah, they're not moving, including permanent work disability. Yet, there's been an attention to the frequency of general fatigue symptoms in the U.S. adult population. Everybody gets tired. But fatigue is not the same as feeling sleepy, they say. According to the study, fatigue is defined as physical or mental tiredness or exhaustion that does not improve with more sleep and rest.
13: I think the solution is we all bring a mat and there is nap time at work. I mean, it works for kindergartners, pre-K.
3: What could go wrong there?
13: I don't know.
3: You'd wake up with... Sharpie
13: all over. Yeah. Absolutely.
3: I can think of exactly who will do that.
13: We have no practical jokers in the building. No. You're right. It would go terribly wrong.
3: People who reported experiencing fatigue were found to be more likely to experience co-occurring functioning difficulties. Good. Like cognitive difficulties, depression, and anxiety. The report found that adults experience fatigue are three times as likely to have symptoms of depression and approximately twice likely to report having cognitive difficulties. One in six adults say they experience fatigue almost daily.
13: Duh.
3: Most days or every day.
13: I think everybody does.
3: Yeah.
13: Most of us don't get enough sleep.
3: Fatigue was highest, though, with the 18 to 34-year-olds. Nearly 20% saying they experience regular fatigue. Come on, you're young. Come on. It ain't. Listen.
13: They're up all night on their phones.
3: Listen. Let me help you out here. If you're 26 years old and you're tired all the time, it ain't getting better. Just wait. Wait till 66 years old. Wait till 76 years old.
13: That's when we catch a second wind.
3: Now, here we go. The lowest group to report regular fatigue, 65 and older. Of that group, only 12.9% said they experienced regular fatigue.
13: Because they're not doing anything.
3: Well, they're saying, and we can fall asleep at the drop of a hat.
13: At our desk.
3: I was watching
13: that.
3: I was watching that.
13: Oh, I can't tell you how many times that happens at our house.
3: I was looking at that.
13: I was awake.
3: Last night, after getting home from my very restful 4 days, I turned on the football game, sitting there on the couch, and I said to myself,
13: self?
3: You know, when there's a commercial break, I think I'll just close my eyes open them back up when the game's on.
13: It was a long commercial break, wasn't it?
3: Are you sleeping?
13: No.
3: 20% of women said they experienced regular fatigue, while only 13% of men reported the same. Because, again, we're not going to tell anybody.
13: You don't tell anybody anything.
3: Mm-hmm. Difference between fatigue and being tired. I will say, I mean, I'm dead serious. I don't know that the last 4 days were supposed to be refreshing, but they weren't. So, and again, as I said early on this morning, banging up the car didn't help.
13: No, I think that's the source of the anxiety.
3: It could be.
13: Yes.
3: I would look at these last 4 days entirely differently had I not done that. I'd still be tired. I'd still want a nap, but you got to know me, man. It's going to weigh on me. It's going to take some time to get past that.
13: I'll beat you up a little bit more in the hallways just to make you feel better. Yes.
3: Thank you. Weather on the fives this morning, brought to you by RCS Roofing, rcsroofing.net. Nailing it every time.
4: Today will be partly sunny and hot as temperatures climb to a high of 97, approaching the record high of 99 set back in 1927. Tonight, expect mostly clear skies with humidity and a low of 72. Tomorrow will bring partly sunny conditions with humidity persisting at a high of 90. For News Talk and Information WGAC, I'm AccuWeather meteorologist Joe Lundberg.
3: All right, thanks, Joe. It is sunny this morning. It's a nice-looking morning. It's going to get hot, but 72, News Talk Information, WGAC.
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22: Pushing back on a push to slow down AI. I'm Dave Anthony, Fox News. President Trump says we can put up guardrails, but as Fox's Alexandria Hoff reports, he's worried about losing the race developing artificial intelligence to China.
23: Any control that we could have had over a responsible future will have been lost. He spoke about this while in Ireland, then again aboard Air Force One.
24: It's going to be more good than bad, but by a lot. And I've said it from the beginning. Whoever wins AI, and we're leading by a lot. Whoever wins AI wins.
23: Well, several big names in AI development have been on a messaging campaign arguing that if systems are allowed to become too powerful, pushing out human control, then it doesn't matter if it was built in Silicon Valley or Beijing, the model will override everyone.
25: I would say it's a warning sign. It's a warning sign that we need to slow down.
22: That's Anthropic CEO Dario Amodei on CBS Sunday Morning. The president also said on Air Force One last night before returning to Washington, he's worried about diesel, which hit a new record high price this morning, $6.23 per gallon, according to AAA. He's urging Ukraine's president to stop bombing Russian diesel facilities in their war.
24: Diesel is being driven up by the fact that it's having a hard time coming out of Russia. And that's the case that hurts the world. We got to stop.
22: Oil prices are also up more than 3% this morning as Iran-backed Houthi militants continue to disrupt oil shipping around the Red Sea after also damaging an oil pipeline in Saudi Arabia. Meanwhile, a meeting between Iran and Oman discussing Strait of Hormuz shipping was postponed. And Fox's Steve Harrigan reports from Tel Aviv.
26: More violence over the weekend. Saturday, Iranian officials say one of their commercial vessels was hit by a projectile. U.S. CENTCOM says since their blockade began, they have turned around more than 100 Iranian vessels.
22: President Trump's lost in court again, trying to restrict mail-in voting. Another federal judge blocks his executive order that would implement ballot requirements for the Postal Service. 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
1: Today, expect partly sunny skies with scorching temperatures nearing the record high of 99 degrees set back in 1927. The high will reach 97. Tonight will be mostly clear and humid with a low of 72. Tomorrow, anticipate partly sunny conditions with humidity lingering as the temperature climbs to a high of 90. For News Talk and Information WGAC, I'm AccuWeather meteorologist Joe Lundberg.
2: Good morning. It's now 6 minutes after 8 o'clock. I'm Mary Liz Nolan in the WGAC 24-hour news traffic and weather center. Gas prices are continuing to rise with no relief at the gas pumps anytime soon. Prices in Georgia rose an estimated 12 cents a gallon last week, while South Carolina drivers saw an increase of 16 cents. Prices are about a dollar a gallon more now than at this time last year. Industry officials say crude oil prices are driving those fuel costs higher. The average cost of filling a standard 15-gallon tank with regular gas is now just over $60. A former Augusta firefighter was killed in a motorcycle accident in Aiken County early Sunday morning. It happened around 2:30 a.m. near mile marker 25 on I-20 westbound. The Aiken County Coroner's Office said 50-year-old John Cawley lost control. That vehicle veered off the road, overturned, and hit a median cable. Cawley died at the scene. There was a tragic accident over the weekend that claimed the life of an Aiken County man. His body was recovered from the Augusta Canal at Fenwick Street and James Brown Boulevard. It happened on Saturday when 67-year-old Robert Duncan was cutting grass on a riding mower. The mower overturned in the canal, trapping him underwater. Duncan died at the scene. WGAC News Time, 7 minutes after 8. A proposal to remove some vaccines from a list of requirements for kids in Florida won't be up for public comment much longer.
3: The Florida Department of Health will end public comment today for a proposal that would remove requirements for 4 vaccines in K-12 public and private schools in the state. Shots for chickenpox, hepatitis B, Haemophilus influenza type B, or HIB, and pneumococcal disease. The agency began hearing from the public on its website on August 24th. Backed by Republican Governor Ron DeSantis, supporters say it's a push for medical freedom and parental rights, while public health groups, including the American Academy of Pediatrics, say vaccines are safe and effective and warn the repeal puts kids at risk for serious preventable diseases. The Florida Department of Health says it will review the public's feedback and file a final version of the rule. Kristen Goodwin, Fox News.
2: Mississippi police say they were still investigating the death of Tasia Fortune, a black woman found hanging from a tree last month, a day after a man was arrested in connection with the killing. Police did not provide an update into the investigation Saturday, but said it was ongoing and more arrests are expected. Loved ones also painted a picture of Fortune as a mother, athlete, and woman of faith who they hoped would not solely be remembered for her horrific death. The McClatchy newspaper chain has made significant layoffs at the Miami Herald and other papers, cutting over 90 unionized journalists across 17 publications. It accounts for about 30% of McClatchy's unionized workforce. The Miami Herald lost 32 jobs, including the entire writing staff of its Spanish language publication. WGAC News Time, 9 minutes after 8. Practical Magic 2 took the box office receipts in a big way over the weekend.
4: Practical Magic 2 cast the widest spell this weekend, opening at number 1 with $30 million domestically, plus another $16 million overseas.
5: Kylie said she's going to go and fix the curse.
6: This will lead her into the dark path. If you want to find her, you have to work together.
4: But for a movie with a reported $75 million production budget, that's a softer debut than Warner Brothers had hoped. Still, the Sandra Bullock-Nicole Kidman sequel managed to break Spider-Man Brand New Day's 6-week run at number 1. Spider-Man fell to second place with $8.6 million, pushing its domestic total to about $935 million. Carmen Roberts, Fox News.
2: From the WGAC 24-hour news traffic and weather center, it's now 8:10 and 73 degrees. I'm Mary Liz Nolan.
0: All right. Let's see some odds and ends here. Oh, I saw on my social media feed, cute, U.S. Open Tennis, championships were over the weekend. Women on Saturday, men on Sunday. And apparently at the men's match yesterday, 7 minutes into the match, so the timer said 007. They then switched to Pierce Brosnan was in the stands.
2: Oh, okay.
0: So someone was working hard there in the truck.
2: Somebody was working hard. All right.
0: Now you need to tell me if this is a thing.
2: Okay.
0: Ran across this last night. It says cruise passengers, and you're cruising in October
2: soon. Yes.
0: Mm-hmm. Cruise passengers are debating a heated topic.
2: How much bacon to eat at breakfast?
0: By the way, I didn't choose the bacon. I chose the link sausage at the breakfast over the weekend. I like me some link sausage, man. When I get the chance to have that.
2: Oh, jeez.
0: Does bringing luggage onto a crowded ship elevator cross a major etiquette line, especially when everyone is trying to disembark?
2: Yeah.
0: Those carrying their own bags often depend on elevators to move between the decks as everyone's trying to leave the ship. Now, social media posts are fueling a broader argument over whether squeezing suitcases into the packed elevators is practical or just plain rude.
2: Well, I'm in the rude category.
0: Oh, are you?
2: Yes, we are. Excuse me. Had to cough. We used to put our bags out the night before. So,
0: okay.

0: Others exit before boarding and wait for another elevator if one is already packed. Just don't charge on with your luggage. Passengers, and I know you do this, passengers with mobility issues should be given priority.
1: Well, yeah, because we have folks in our group.
0: Well, yeah, which, good point.
1: Yeah.
0: First-time cruiser and the traveler and a partner were all ticked off by another passenger while taking an elevator from deck 14 to deck 5 with their rolling suitcases. Cruisers defended the couple, arguing elevators are often the most practical option for passengers carrying luggage across multiple decks. I always hand roll my luggage off. I always use the elevator.
1: See?
0: Mm-hmm. Mm-hmm. Another person chimed in. The rudeness always seems higher on disembarkation
1: day.
0: Oh,
1: yeah, for sure.
0: You didn't do anything wrong. I would only use the stairs if it was a flight or two just to save time. Otherwise, I would definitely use
1: Can you see that?
0: Boing. Boom, boom, boom, boom, boom, boom, boom, boom, boom, boom, boom.
1: I'd wind up going down with the suitcase. People don't mean to be rude. I would have to say that. Everybody's just trying to accomplish the same mission. You're trying to get off the ship.
0: Yeah. But so have you, is it a situation where you've tried to get on the elevator and you can't because everybody's there with their suitcases?
1: Oh, yeah. Okay. You just wait for the next one.
0: How quick does the next one come?
1: Oh, they come pretty quickly.
0: Do they?
1: Okay. Yeah.
0: And then if there are people there with their suitcases? I would assume, and I've never been on a cruise ship, set foot on a cruise ship, I would assume if you're on a lower deck, catching an elevator would be tough. Because all the upper decks.
1: That's probably true.
0: Yeah.
1: Yes.
0: All the other decks have gotten on the elevator. They get to your floor and thing opens and it's jam-packed.
1: You just throw the suitcase out the window.
0: Take the suitcase.
1: Jump out and there you go.
0: Yeah. So I'm it's nice to know you're one of the people.
1: I'm a rude person.
0: Okay.
1: Yes.
0: Okay.
1: Fit right in.
0: Yeah. Oh, weather for your Monday morning. 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
2: Today will be partly sunny and hot as temperatures climb to a high of 97, nearing the record of 99 set back in 1927. Tonight, expect mostly clear skies with humidity and a low of 72. Tomorrow will bring partly sunny conditions with humidity lingering and a high of 90. For News Talk and Information WGAC, I'm AccuWeather meteorologist Joe Lundberg.
0: All right, thanks, Joe. Sunshine, 72 degrees, 8:16 in the morning. News Talk Information WGAC. All right. Yep, this is kind of closed circuit. If at some point you or a loved one or even a neighbor worked out at the Savannah Riverside, because a lot of people have over the decades, might be entitled to some health care benefits. If you're suffering from some issues, you may not relate them to working at the site. 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
9: Well, a rough week one for the Atlanta Falcons on the road in Pittsburgh. The Falcons offense did not look too good under Cooper Rush. They lose to the Steelers 20-13. For Carolina, it was a wild game. They scored 37 and still lost by 22 points because the Bears put up 59 in that victory over the Panthers. Bryce Young played well on offense, but boy, they could not stop the Bears. Elsewhere, your winners included the New York Giants, Cincinnati, Detroit, the New York Jets, Baltimore, Jacksonville, Buffalo, Las Vegas, Minnesota, Philly, and Arizona. Tonight it's Denver at Kansas City. The Chiefs are a 2.5-point favorite there. At the Women's FIBA World Championships, the team from the United States, they're champs. They beat France, rallying from a deficit at halftime. They win 97-79. It's their fifth straight FIBA championship and their 12th title overall. Also in tennis at the U.S. Men's Open Final, Alex Zverev of Germany beats the United States' Ben Shelton Belt. And the final is Zverev's second major title. 2020 Sports, Ashley Brown, 95.1 WGAC.
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11: All right. News Talk Information, WGAC. It's Augusta's Morning News on a Monday morning. Good morning. Markets on Friday were up. The Dow was up 509. The Nasdaq up 251. That is not the case today. Dow futures down over 100. Nasdaq futures down over 400. Mary Liz, AB, Joe and John with you. Mary Liz with a look at what we're following this morning.
7: There was a water main break a little bit earlier this morning in the Milledgeville Road area. I'll have that story coming up at 8:30.
11: Okay, here's what the worriers want us worrying about. Food divorce. Partners who intentionally cook, order, and eat their meals separately. While taking separate paths at mealtime might solve logistical headaches, experts warn, splitting up the dinner table can come at a cost in the relationship. Shared family meals can help people reconnect, build stronger emotional bonds, and reduce stress. For couples, experts say that regularly eat apart, it could become a concern if it reflects broader emotional distance or reduces opportunities to spend meaningful time together. Nutrition experts emphasize the issue is often less about the food itself, more about the lost opportunity for a built-in daily checkpoint. Mealtime can be a time to unite, to communicate, to build social relationships, to foster a connection. If we're eating completely alone or at different times than important people in our lives, it may foster a little bit of disconnection. We eat at the same time, we do not eat together.
7: You eat at the same time, but do not eat together.
11: Correct.
7: You're not in the same room?
11: Correct.
7: Okay.
11: Yes.
7: Always?
11: Correct.
7: Okay.
11: Well, we don't have a dining room. There's no place to sit and eat.
7: Well,
11: I mean,
7: we eat together, but we don't talk. We watch a show together while we're eating.
11: Well, on that note, there are times we'll look at something.
7: Yes.
11: And I'll bring out the TV tray, and she'll sit in the chair, and I'll sit at the couch, and we'll eat together and look at something. But that's a rare thing. Because rarely does she want to look at what I want to look at and vice versa.
7: Well, we find our meaningful time to sit together watching Wheel of Fortune. It's just, you know.
11: Let me talk to Tom.
7: Yeah. You probably need to.
11: Yeah, let me talk to you. Let me get a confirmation on that.
7: If I don't say, hey, it's 7 o'clock, Ryan's on, then there's something wrong.
11: When conflicting schedules or caregiving duties make daily dinners impossible, experts recommend prioritizing quality over frequency. Even sharing a quick weekend breakfast or setting aside one designated night a week can help maintain the connection. You should see her face. Now, this weekend was a great example. I miss her when I'm not with her. She is my favorite travel buddy for some unknown reason. But you should see her face when I tell her that I missed her. You did not. You were playing golf. You were having a good time.
7: Yeah, I'm guilty of doing the same thing.
11: But I do. I mean, I'm just...
7: we're waiting for the joke.
11: I'm used to having her there.
7: Yes.
11: And again, and I've said this before, there was golf last weekend up in the mountains of North Georgia, and then this weekend, and again this year, more hotel room time with Michael than with her.
7: Did you miss me while you were gone?
11: Weather on the Fives.
7: That's what I thought.
11: Brought to you by Peachtree Pools, your hometown pool store for more than 20 years.
12: Today will be partly sunny and hot as temperatures climb to a high of 97, approaching the record high of 99 set back in 1927. Tonight, expect mostly clear skies with humidity and a low of 72. Tomorrow will bring partly sunny conditions with humidity persisting at a high of 90. For News Talk and Information WGAC, I'm AccuWeather meteorologist Joe Lundberg.
11: It is sunny. It is 73. It's 8:27. 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
11: 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Here's Mary Liz Nolan.
7: Good morning. The Augusta Utilities Department is on the scene of a water main break. It's in the Milledgeville Road, New McDuffie Road area. Residents could be experiencing a drop in water pressure in that area or an interruption of service until the repairs can be made. The Richmond County Sheriff's Office is looking for a man who's been missing since the beginning of the month. 27-year-old Michael Williams was last seen September 1st in the 3200 block of Amber Drive in Augusta. Williams is black, 5'6". He weighs 210 pounds. It's not known what he was wearing at the time of his disappearance. Call the Richmond County Sheriff's Office if you have information. The Sheriff's Office is also investigating what they're saying was a suspicious death late Friday night. It was in the 1900 block of George Road. 46-year-old Shannon Weeks of Augusta was pronounced dead at the scene, and she had a single gunshot wound. Authorities are still looking for her boyfriend, 39-year-old Brian Antoine Williams, for questioning. Williams is black, 5'10", weighs 160 pounds. They say he's homeless, but he is known to frequent the areas of Kissing Bower Road and the old Dogwood housing complex near Old Savannah Road. House Speaker Mike Johnson says Congress would have to approve President Trump's proposal to send $5,000 to each American adult if the Republican Party maintains control of the House and Senate.
17: Such sensitive territory that U.S. presidents have traditionally avoided taking a side on it. President Trump, though, calling the prospect of Ireland and Northern Ireland as one, a fantastic thing. That was during his meeting with Irish Prime Minister Micheál Martin. And most U.K. leadership on this issue, especially the unionist parties, they really oppose this idea that they see it as giving up territory. And at President Trump's golf club in Doonbeg, he also served up some surprising economic news, a decision there scrapping the U.S. 10% import tariff on Irish whiskey.
7: New warnings from the artificial intelligence industry have revived debate over whether advanced AI models could escape human control and threaten humanity. The CEO of Anthropic suggests that industry should slow down developing the technology and put more safeguards in place. Worries that an artificial intelligence might exceed human abilities or be misused by unscrupulous people are not new. Experts have envisioned numerous routes by which a future AI system might cause a global catastrophe. They range from deploying weapons and engineering a pandemic to disrupting food, energy, and communication networks. There is no widely accepted estimate for how soon any of these scenarios might happen and no consensus on their likelihood. WGAC News Time, 8:33. The 78th annual Emmy Awards are on Peacock and NBC tonight.
18: 78th annual Primetime Emmy Awards, hosted by Mariska Hargitay, air live from the Peacock Theater in downtown Los Angeles on NBC and Peacock, beginning at 8 Eastern. The medical drama The Pitt leads this year's field with 25 total nominations. In comedy, Hacks returns with 24, followed closely by newcomer Widow's Bay with 19 nominations. Some of the top contenders already picked up trophies after the first round of awards were handed out at the Creative Emmys last week.
19: There is something about these seafaring towns. The superstitions.
18: Widow's Bay currently leads with 8 Emmys, followed by 6 for DTF St. Louis, and The Pitt won 4. Michelle Polino, Fox News.
7: Practical Magic 2 came in first at the box office over the weekend, topping the North American charts nearly 3 decades after its predecessor. The Warner Brothers sequel stars Sandra Bullock and Nicole Kidman. It took in $30 million from over 4,100 theaters. The film knocked out Spider-Man Brand New Day from the top spot after 6 consecutive weekends. The sequel reunites Bullock and Kidman as sister Sally and Jillian Owens, members of a family of witches. The film introduces a younger generation of the Owens family, played by Joey King, and is adapted from the work of author Alice Hoffman. WGAC News Time coming up on 8:35. 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From the WGAC 24-hour news traffic and weather center, I'm Mary Liz Nolan.
11: Okie dokie. Thank you, ma'am. Let's check that forecast again. 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Here's Joe.
12: Today, expect partly sunny skies with scorching temperatures nearing the record high of 99 degrees set back in 1927. The high will reach 97. Tonight will be mostly clear and humid with a low of 72. Tomorrow, anticipate partly sunny conditions with humidity lingering as the temperature climbs to a high of 90. For News Talk and Information WGAC, I'm AccuWeather meteorologist Joe Lundberg.
11: 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It's sunny. It's 73 degrees now. 8:35, News Talk Information, WGAC.
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2: Well, a big sports Sunday. We had the U.S. Men's Open Tennis Championship, the women from the United States playing in the FIBA Championship game in basketball, and of course it was the opening Sunday in the NFL. The United States women get the title in basketball. They beat France, rallying from a deficit at halftime. They win 97-79, the fifth FIBA title in a row for the United States and 12th overall. In tennis, it was Alex Zverev of Germany beating Ben Shelton in the U.S. Open Final in New York. And in the NFL, a wild weekend. A lot of points scored. As a matter of fact, an outside chance at having the highest scoring opening week ever in the NFL, depending on what happens tonight between Kansas City and Denver. The games from yesterday saw the Falcons fall to the Steelers 20-13. Chicago beat Carolina 59-37. Last night, it was the Giants over the Cowboys 28-20. A little bit of a surprise there. And again, Kansas City plays Denver tonight with the Chiefs a 2.5-point favorite. In baseball, the Phillies beat the Braves 9-4 to avoid a sweep in that series. The Braves are at Chicago tonight at 7:40. 2020 Sports, Ashley Brown, 95.1 WGAC.
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11: Okay, News Talk Information, WGAC and Augusta's Morning News. That's going to do it for us. Thank you for taking the time to listen. Have a great day, and we will see you tomorrow.
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11: Welcome in to the Augusta Business Review here, News Talk, WGAC. I'm John Patrick, joined again this morning by Wanda Kemp from MedForce, MedigapMama.com. Wanda's phone number, first of many times you'll hear this, 706-306-1900. Wanda, how are you this morning?
10: Great. Thank you, John. I hope you're well.
11: I'm good. I'm good. All right. We've got some calendars to pay attention to.
10: Oh, yes, we do.
11: What's on the calendar? What are we doing right now?
10: Well, sometime this month or the first week of October, you should receive from your insurance company, if you're in a prescription drug plan or a Medicare Advantage plan, something called an annual notice of change. Open it up and read it.
11: Does it say that on the envelope?
10: I don't think so.
11: Okay.
10: I don't think so. I've never paid attention because I...
11: You know what it
10: I know what's coming.
11: Is. Sure.
10: But in that annual notice of change, they list the changes that are occurring to your plan. So make sure you read that. And then you can make changes as you wish.
11: Now, this will come from your insurance company.
10: From the insurance company.
11: Not from
10: Medicare.
11: Medicare.
10: No.
11: Okay.
10: Nope.
11: Okay.
10: So just make sure you open it up and read it. The other thing I want to mention is if you are in a Medicare Advantage plan, when you show your card to the provider when you have an appointment and they accept that card, the terms and conditions of your plan are in place. They cannot charge you any more than what your plan says. I became aware of that again this past month because I received a bill from one of my providers who had unbundled the benefits and was charging me separately.
11: Okay.
10: So read your explanation of benefits.
11: That would be the EOB.
10: That is it. Because they are not allowed to balance bill.
11: Okay.
10: With some plans. That's not every plan. But before you pay a dime, except for your office visit copay, that is set by your card. It's on your card or it's, you know, we've discussed it when we sat down. Don't pay any more until you read that EOB.
11: I get a sense, Wanda, that this time of the year is a good time of the year. If you get something in the mail, open it.
10: Open it.
11: It's the time of the year you should do that. Not the time of year to just, discard it.
10: Yeah. And, you know, the insurance companies have to send the volume of mail that they send. There are certain Medicare requirements that they have to meet.
11: Mm-hmm.
10: And that's why you get the mail. It's not just that they're supporting the U.S. Postal System.
11: No, because these will be important things for you to consider moving forward into 2027.
10: And the other thing that I want to make you very aware of is not to answer questions over the phone. Okay? Medicare does not call you. Social Security only calls you when you have an appointment with them for them to call. So nobody from Medicare or Social Security calls you. And with annual enrollment coming up October 15th, there are some changes. Just make sure that, you can, after October 1, you can go to my site.
11: Mm-hmm.
10: And you can see, if you plug in your information, you can see all the plans.
11: Okay. All right. We're talking with Wanda Kemp, Medigapmama.com. Medigapmama.com. Her phone number is 706-306-1900. We say this a lot when Wanda's on the show. If some of this sounds confusing, it's because it is.
10: It is.
11: And you're not alone in the confusion. We're going to take care of some of that when we come back. Don't go away. 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
8: And welcome back to the Augusta Business Review here at News Talk, WGAC. I'm John Patrick, joined again this morning by Wanda Kemp, MedigapMama.com. Wanda's phone number is 706-306-1900. You mentioned this the last time we were together. Something is being put in place regarding GLP-1s.
10: Yes.
8: And Medicare. Talk a little bit about that.
10: July 1, Medicare ushered in a pilot program for GLP-1 drugs. There are certain standards, whatever requirements that you have to meet. I think it's a BMI of 33 and some comorbidities. This program is being run only by Medicare. The insurance companies are not involved.
8: Okay.
10: Your primary care doctor should have the information, and they're the ones who have to make the request directly to Medicare. And I'm sure it's not a fast process.
8: Why start now?
10: Yeah. I have not heard any victory dances yet.
8: You mentioned some of the criteria. Is that going to be covered by your primary care physician? In other words, do they know the criteria and would not even apply unless they knew you met it?
10: That's how it's supposed to work.
8: Okay.
10: Yeah.
8: Okay.
10: And, you know, somehow I think the pharmacies have more information.
8: Well, the physicians have a lot to consider.
10: And there's probably a site that they can go to on Medicare to get more information. But from my understanding, I'm getting a lot of phone calls about it, asking questions, and we don't know anything beyond that there is a pilot program and it's direct through Medicare. And there are certain requirements, BMI and other comorbidities. So just know that, and it won't be a quick process.
8: but it's in place now.
10: It is in place.
8: It's not one of those things that starts Jan 1.
10: No, it began July 1.
8: Okay.
10: And here it is September, and we still don't have, all the information quite yet.
8: Speaking of not having the information, do we know yet? I know we will know in the next month, I guess, what the 2027 premiums will be. We don't know that yet.
10: No. And even if we knew, we're not supposed to divulge it until October 1.
8: Okay.
10: Yeah. I can't even tell you about my meeting schedules until October 1.
8: Okay. All right. Well, rules
10: are
8: rules.
10: So just know that. October 1, that they will be up on my website and everywhere else because we're not allowed to market until October 1.
8: Okay.
10: And, of course, we do not offer every plan available in this area, and any information we provide is limited to the plans that we do offer. Please contact Medicare.gov or 1-800-MEDICARE to get information on all your options. The other area that I'm getting a lot of phone calls is there was a disclaimer, an article regarding Part D subsidies. That does not have to do with, it's my understanding, it does not have to do with Medicare Advantage plans, but your standalone Part D drug plans. And from what I understand, the government is not subsidizing those plans any longer.
8: Okay. All right.
10: That's the extent of my information on that.
8: Should also mention, as we do often, if you're 64 and maybe turning 65 in the first quarter of 2027, it's not too early to reach out to Wanda and begin the process.
10: That is right. And of course, if you are over 65 and in a group employer plan, it would probably serve you well to call me because typically my plans are less expensive and richer than what you're paying for.
8: And you have also said through the years that if, you know, if even if you're in TRICARE, it's at least worth exploring.
10: TRICARE has a sweet plan.
8: Okay. Okay.
10: A very rich, sweet plan.
8: Okay. Well, good for them.
10: Yes.
8: Good
10: yes,
8: for
10: they
8: them.
10: Do.
8: Again, if in your calendar you're going to turn 65 soon, after the first of the year, within the next 6 months, reach out to Wanda. Her number is 706-306-1900. As we said at the beginning of the at the end of the last segment, if a lot of this sounds confusing, you're not in the plans, it is confusing. Wanda will hold your hand. Wanda will walk you through it as she did with me, God, now 3 years ago, coming up on four. Wanda, thanks for doing this. I appreciate it.
10: Thanks for allowing me to come in.
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21: Fuel prices continue to be pumped up. I'm Dave Anthony, Fox News. Oil is up another 4+% and diesel hit a new record high this morning. AAA puts it at $6.23 per gallon, which hits truckers and farmers and could lead to more overall inflation. President Trump says this is not because of the Iran conflict. He blames the Russia-Ukraine war, urging Ukraine's president to stop certain attacks.
22: He has to stop knocking out diesel fuel in Russia. Let him go after targets, but not diesel fuel, because he's causing a shortage of diesel.
21: Another issue driving oil up, Iran-backed militants are trying to take over a different strait in the Middle East, also key to oil shipping.
23: They are attacking Saudi Arabia, Saudi infrastructure, Saudi oil pipelines, Saudi shipping, and they are gaining territory all along this key strait. If they get that, it could be a real logjam. So far, Yemen forces, the government forces, have been unable to dislodge these Houthi fighters.
21: That's Fox's Steve Harrigan in Tel Aviv. Back to the president, who returned to Washington late last night from a weekend trip to Ireland. He told reporters on Air Force One he's concerned about calls to slow down the advancement of artificial intelligence, not wanting China to get an advantage.
22: Whoever wins AI, and we're leading
0: by a lot. Whoever wins, AI wins. You can use AI for a lot of things.
21: This after Anthropic CEO Dario Amodei warned of AI systems becoming too powerful, out of our control.
2: White House tech advisor David Sacks is saying to companies, well, start by managing your products. He wrote on X, I don't see what you see in the lab. If the unreleased models are scary enough that you think you should slow down, I support your decision to be responsible, but stop pretending you need someone else's permission. OpenAI CEO Sam Altman agreeing in a sense this morning. He stated in part, where we need the help of our government is for international coordination. First, we should do what we can ourselves.
21: Fox's Alex Abrahoff. Another federal judge is blocking President Trump's attempt to restrict mail-in voting by executive order. 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
30: 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I'll see y'all there for the game. 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
2: So Anthropic is now asking for an AI slowdown because of safety concerns.
3: Do you think so? Maybe?
2: This drives me out of my mind because I don't think this is really about safety concerns. I think this is all about power and control, and I'll explain. 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May I say, we've been here before. This is the way it always happens. And I'll explain the speed limit that they're asking for now with all of the big AI producers. I don't think this has anything at all to do with safety. I'll explain in 60 seconds. 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Okay, so now the story is the four biggest AI labs are now saying that we need development slowdown. We need some sort of, we need regulation. Now, when I hear companies beg for government regulation, I get nervous, and there's a very good reason for it. I'll explain in a minute where we've been before, but first, let me explain exactly what is going on. Most people will probably think that, you know, artificial intelligence, you know, is, you know, just a better version of Google, where you ask a question and an answer comes back, and, you know, that was so very long ago. That was 4 years ago. Google is a librarian. You ask, it points you to a page somebody else already wrote. It doesn't know anything. All it does is find things online. What we have now doesn't find things. It produces things. It writes the page while you wait. And in the last year, it stopped being a thing that answered and started being the thing that does things. Okay. It writes software. It runs the software. It uses tools. You give it a goal and it will work out the problem, you know, for hours without being told the next step. Companies are now starting to hand all of these keys to their systems that move money and run infrastructure. That doesn't sound good, does it? Most people would say, I like the fact that people would be involved. Well, people slow things down. So this is not a search engine. This is an employee you never have interviewed. You cannot fire, and it doesn't quit at 5 o'clock. This summer, we got a picture of what this kind of does when nobody's watching. OpenAI put a swarm of its own agents. Agents are things, these little bots that go out and you give them a task and they just go and go and go and go until they get it done. So they put these agents into a locked room. And they told them to solve a cybersecurity puzzle, a group of them. Well, the agents were not supposed to reach into the open internet. It was all blocked from them. They found a way around it. Roughly 1,200 of them started talking to each other. Tens of thousands of messages, and they all started to organize. Some of them took names. About 700 of them spent days hacking an outside company called Hugging Face, took over their servers, and then tried to cover their tracks. OpenAI's own machines got hit as well. And then they just went back into the box and they waited. And they passed the test. Or did they? They didn't think they did anything wrong. They were just looking for the answers. So they went to the company that had all the answer keys, and they hacked in and got it. Oh, okay. All right. This isn't science fiction. That's a lab incident from July. Now, the men who build all of this stuff are arguing in public about a speed limit because they're saying we're moving too fast. Now, here's the part that, you know, most people I don't even think know, and it's not speculation. This is how technology, this technology works, okay? These systems are not built in the way that you build a car, where an engineer places every part and you know why that part is there and you know how it works. That isn't it. These systems are grown. You pour in data and you pour in computing power, and then you set the conditions that you can think of, and a capability comes out, and we don't know how it does it. Then the engineers study what they made. Okay, that's kind of, it's like, hey, let's make a nuclear bomb, but

Anthropic has already done this on its own with nobody making it. Good for you. Then there's Sam Altman at OpenAI. He agreed and said OpenAI will do the same thing. Then the guy at Google and DeepMind said the direction is correct. Then Elon Musk wrote three words. Dario is right. So within a day, the men running all of the American labs, the leading labs, agreed that the leading American labs should be slowed down. Okay. Nefarious? I don't know. Seems like a good idea. And then David Sachs speaks out. Now, he's a venture capitalist. He's the chair of the president's science and advisory council. He was the White House AI czar until this spring. And he said something I think we should listen to. He said, go ahead, slow down. Go ahead, slow down. Nobody is stopping you. I want to make sure I have this right. You are the frontier. And the easiest way not to build a dangerous thing is to not build it. But stop asking Washington for an antitrust waiver and your preferred approval regime as the price of your own conscience. And stop pretending your motive is pure. Okay, so what does that all mean? Okay, means two things. First, a legal hall pass. So the big labs can sit down in a room and agree how fast they're all allowed to go. That kind of agreement would normally look like, oh, I don't know, a cartel. Second, a government stamp of approval with their preferred testers that can also double as a shield if the product later causes damage. They're saying, well, the government approved this system. We were trying to do the right thing. And then they're shielded. That's the fight. This is not anything about whether the danger is real, you know, because it is. Both sides now say it is. It's about who holds the pen. Okay, so both arguments. Amodi's argument is a promise isn't a rule. If one company slows down and the others don't, a careful company loses to the careless company, and the careless company sets the pace for everybody. And when they're talking about the careless company, they're talking about China. But China's not going to restrain themselves. Okay? Restraint in this particular case is surrender. And that's a real problem. And that is the actual case for a written rule instead of a gentleman's agreement. And he gave the outside evaluators the run of his company before anybody compelled him to. I guess that costs something. It buys him nothing today, but. So Sachs' argument is this. The people asking for the speed limit own the only cars that matter in this stretch of road. They all make the fastest cars. So rules written by the leader tend to freeze the leader in place, you know, and the fastest way to end competition is to make competing illegal. I think that's what's happening. He also names the motive. He said one of these systems helps carry out serious cyber attack. The liability is ruinous. Trading raw power for predictability isn't only conscience, it's good business. Okay. This is why it should concern you. The alignment, the head of alignment science at Anthropic came out last week, and he said, I put my personal odds that this technology kills everyone within a decade at better than 10 to 1. Wait, what? The company's own CEO previously had said there's a 25% chance that things go really, really badly. Now, I don't know if I describe kill all humans as really, really badly. I think that might be a little bit more than things kind of got hinky there at the end. The same company is now preparing to go public. So reporting this weekend, they are targeting a mid-October listing, NASDAQ, and the valuation of this company is about $2 trillion. So wait a minute. Hold it.
You just

0: said you have anywhere from a 25 to 10% chance of killing everybody. And your company is valued at $2 trillion and you're going to have, you're going to list on NASDAQ and you think people are going to buy that? I mean, are you disclosing that? Are you serious at all? Because if it's not in the disclosures that you might kill up to 25%, or there's a 25% chance, a 10 to 25% chance that you kill everybody, then that's not a serious threat. Then you don't really mean it. You can't ring the opening bell and warn about the end of the world because of your company at the same time. So which one is it? Second, ask what happens if China refuses to slow down. Modi called it the toughest dilemma, his words. The actual answer is more precise than his critics admit and more troubling than his allies admit. He says democracies can only pace inside the size of their lead. You slow down, Beijing will pull ahead, which means the framework has a fuse on the back of it. The safety rule holds the other guys down. But the guys who decline to play by those rules, they win. And national security goes to China? I think this is a game. I just don't trust them. And here's the other thing. You notice what this argument isn't saying? Nobody's arguing. You know, not one of them is saying stop. Altman isn't. Modi isn't. All they're trying to do is preserve the commercial advantage and the American League. Sachs isn't. Every voice at the table is not saying, hey, this could kill 10+% chance of killing everybody. 10+% chance of killing everybody. I don't know. That's pretty big. Why isn't anybody talking about stopping? All they're talking about is the speed limit. Nobody is arguing about the destination. Nobody has asked you about any of this stuff. It's the big boys and government. Why is that? Something's very wrong here. And I think I know what it is. I think this is a game we have seen over and over and over again. I hope that's what it is. But I guess we'll know when we see what is being disclosed when they ring the opening bell. Are you disclosing that this could kill everybody in the next 10 years? Because that seems like a kind of an important thing if I'm a long-term investor. More in just a second. 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
0: J. Jason, can you check with the insiders? What are they saying? And Ricky, the same with you. Did that explain this? Is such a complex story. Did I cover it to the satisfaction of the listener?
2: Yeah, I believe so. Everyone seems skeptical on what's actually going on right now, and a few people are wondering if it's if they're halting the public offering or them going public because they're also worried about what their financials are about to say. Multiple different theories on that, but I think that's actually a really good comment. As why else would you ask for regulation right before you're planning to go public? Are they worried about what those financials are going to? Basically, everyone thinks that there's something more going on than just they're worried about the rapid development of AI. So no one buys that.
0: I think they actually are worried about the rapid development of AI. I think they are. But these guys are also egomaniacal that I don't believe that would stop them. Because, you know, you would sit there and you go, yeah, well, I mean, here's the easiest thing to say. Yeah, but China. And this is why that's a real concern. We know what will happen if we control it. Okay. Or we think we know what will happen if we control. I can guarantee you it will end very, very badly if China controls it. And whoever is first is the one who controls the entire world. Ricky?
3: Yeah, I just wanted to ask if you might know why Mike Johnson is hesitant to have Congress regulate these companies. Since when is Congress ever hesitant to put new laws on the books that would regulate?
0: So let me explain. Let me tell you some history when we come back. And I'll show you how this has been done before. This has been done a million times. Let me say something nice about Mike Johnson. It could be, and this is my guess, it could be that he knows history. It could be he knows exactly what the game is that's being played because it has been played over and over and over again. You know, there were great tires that were made in the 1930s. Great tires from companies you've never heard of, and they were cheap. But the big boys decided that they were going to go to Congress and ask for regulation. And so they got the regulation. And the little tire companies could no longer compete because they couldn't live by all of the reporting and the standards and everything else that Goodyear could actually pay for. And so when these tire companies came in, the big ones decided, we're going to go ask for regulation. And it killed all of their competition. Maybe Mike Johnson knows just that story. But I'm going to tell you another story that you think you know, if you ever watched Who Framed Roger Rabbit. You think you know this story, but actually you don't. We've been exactly in this place before, and I'll explain in a minute.

0: So when did you meet your child? Kind of sounds like an easy question. Probably you think of the delivery room, right? The first time you held them, the first time you saw their face. But that wasn't the first time you actually met them, was it? You knew somebody was there months before that. And it was probably that powerful moment of the ultrasound. A woman could walk into a pregnancy center thinking about pregnancy as something abstract, something frightening. We all do, until you see that picture. The problem she has to solve, then she sees the screen, and then, wait a minute, that's a baby. That's my baby. That's why Preborn provides free ultrasounds to women facing unplanned pregnancies. And it is why the abortion industry refuses to have ultrasounds. Okay, they help support pregnancy centers all across the country where women are met with compassion and counseling and practical support, because choosing a life can't mean, you know, just telling a frightened woman that she should do it and then walk away. It's not right. I want you to go to Preborn. $28 helps provide one life-saving ultrasound. $140 helps rescue five babies. Keyword baby at #250. Keyword baby.
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3: Good morning. I'm Mary Liz Nolan. The Richmond County Sheriff's Office is looking for a man who's been missing since the beginning of this month. 27-year-old Michael Williams was last seen September 1st in the 3200 block of Amber Drive in Augusta. Williams is black, 5'6". He weighs 210 pounds. It's not known what he was wearing at the time of his disappearance. And a large medical uniform retailer announced over the weekend it's closing all its brick and mortar stores nationwide, including one in Augusta. Scrubs and Beyond, which operates a store on Laney Walker Boulevard, has a short message on its website that simply says all retail stores closing. No other information was given. Scrubs and Beyond operates more than 100 stores across the country. Our weather forecast: sunshine today. It'll be hot with a high near 95. From the WGAC 24-hour news traffic and weather center, I'm Mary Liz Nolan.
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18: Today will be partly sunny and hot as temperatures climb to a high of 97, nearing the record of 99 set back in 1927. Tonight, expect mostly clear skies with humidity and a low of 72. Tomorrow will bring partly sunny conditions with humidity lingering and a high of 90. For News Talk and Information WGAC, I'm AccuWeather meteorologist Joe Lundberg.

0: All right. I want to explain the AI thing by using history. This is what I think is happening. Now, if you ever saw Who Framed Roger Rabbit, you know the story. General Motors and the oil companies and the tire companies, they all got together and they bought up America's streetcar system and they ripped the tracks out and forced all of us into cars. That's the cartoon version. Most of it is wrong, but it has true parts to it. And it's better and stranger than the legend, okay? Here's what's true. A bus company called National City Lines went looking for capital in the late 30s and got it. And they got it from Firestone, Standard Oil of California, Phillips Petroleum, and Mack Trucks, and some from General Motors. The money came with a string. The transit systems they bought had to buy their buses and their tires and their fuel from the investors. So in 1947, the Justice Department indicted them. 1949, a Chicago jury convicted them and held it up on appeal. This is where the legend comes from, you know, the jury convicted them, but it convicted them of one thing, monopolizing the sale of buses and fuel and parts to the companies they already controlled. Okay. A closed supply loop. On the other count, conspiring to monopolize transportation itself, the jury acquitted them. General Motors was fined $5,000. Its treasurer was fined $1. Okay, so as usual, the big guys get away with it. But 25 years later, a young government lawyer testified before a Senate subcommittee and described that conviction as a conviction for monopolizing ground transportation, which is not what the jury said. But the press ran with it, Hollywood ran with it, and America has believed it ever since. Not because GM was clean, but because the trolley was already dead, and it was killed by something a lot closer to home. Let me now take you quickly. Jason, give me the stats that you just ran with Palantir and what they were saying about open sources.
1: Yeah, so Palantir said that they have been running their own models, and their own models, it's all open source. And they said, quote, the cost of our fine tuned open source model was 95% lower than the frontier models, the big ones that, you know, think Google, you know, open AI, Anthropic, 95% lower costs than what those frontier models are using.
0: So what happens to Claude and to ChatGPT and Grok and everything else if somebody else, a smaller company, has suddenly found that they can lower the cost of compute by 95%? Puts those companies out of business. So let me go back to the streetcars. You have to understand what a streetcar company actually was, okay? It wasn't in business in the ordinary sense. It was a bargain with a city. The company got a franchise, the exclusive right to run the rails down the public street, no competitors, and in exchange, the city wrote down what it would charge and what it could do. Okay? The fare was a nickel, and it was locked into a nickel for decades. It was a nickel. And the company agreed to pave and maintain the strip of public street between the rails and a couple of feet on either side and plow the snow off it and everything else. A monopoly that nobody could touch at a price it could never change, with a road and a road crew attached to it. 20 good years. Great deal for everybody. Then in 1914, a man in Los Angeles, out of work, puts a sign in his windshield of his Model T, and he starts picking people up along the streetcar route for 5 cents. So 5 cents less than what the streetcar was doing. Okay. It was called a jitney. It went across the country like a fever. You know what happened when people started doing Uber. This is really kind of the first Uber. Within a year, there was something like 60,000 of these jitneys. They were just Model Ts, and they would, you know, put a sign in their window going from here to here, and they would drop people off, okay? Thousands of them. Portland, Maine to San Francisco, all of them. They had no fixed routes. Driver in San Antonio wouldn't even choose a destination until his first passenger got in. He said, "Where are you going?" Then he'd chalk it in on the window and fill the car along the way. You didn't need to get to your door. he would take you close or he would take you to your door. Okay. Well, people loved them. The clients loved it. It was half the price of the streetcar and it could take you right to your door. One man wrote in 1915, nothing is going to stop the jitney now. No corporation, no legislation, nothing will ever stop the jitney. Mm-hmm. The streetcar industry's their own trade journal called this the Frankenstein of transportation. Then the streetcar companies did the thing this whole hour is all about and what's really happening with AI. They didn't compete. They just went to City Hall. And what did they do? What did they ask for? The most reasonable sounding request you have ever heard. They said, we don't want you to ban these guys. That's a free market. We're just asking you to hold them to the same standard that you hold us. They should have licenses. Make them post a liability bond because these cars, a lot of them are uninsured and people are going to get hurt. Make them run a fixed route so a rider can depend on them. Make them run a full day, not just profitable hours, but a full day. Okay, well, so I guess you could say every one of those is defensible. Two of them are good ideas. But whose advantage did that work to? Salt Lake City was the first city to pass this. Effective the 1st of April, 1915. You had to have a license, a bond, and a requirement that you would operate 16 continuous hours a day. 16 hours. That one line is the whole thing. Yeah, I mean, the driver, how is he going to drive? Now you have to hire other people. This was just a guy with a car and a job driving a couple of hours. This is Uber, okay? 16 continuous hours doesn't regulate that man. It deletes that man. So the ordinance took place April 1st. By April 4th, nearly every jitney operator in Salt Lake City had walked into the city offices and handed his license back and said, I don't want it. 40 jitneys down to 2 in 3 days. And it worked. Okay? It worked. Every city after city, same result. Within a couple of years, the jitney was completely gone. Okay? It was a national thing. Street companies now just had their streets back. Streetcar companies. They all of a sudden now they're the only ways to get around. Then the war came, and it was the worst inflation the country had ever seen. And everything that people bought had doubled in price. Wages were rising. So the companies went back to the same city halls that had just done them a favor and said, hey, can you raise the fare to 7 cents? Answer was no, we can't do that. Of course it was no. You can't hand a politician the monopoly of price control and then ask him to give you back the price control. Okay? No, you're not going to raise the price on anybody. That's what broke the streetcar companies. Okay? Because anybody who would vote for it to say we're going to raise the price, they would lose his seat. By 1919, streetcar companies were failing all over the United States. Enough of them that President Wilson convened a federal commission on it. That's 15 years before General Motors bought a single share of anything. They had handed their freedom for protection. They had used the protection to kill the only competitor who could have ever shown a city what a ride was actually worth. And then they found that protection was actually a cage. And by the time the buses showed up, there was nothing left to conspire against because GM just bought a corpse. Two things to take out of that. First, you've heard me talk about all this hour. And the streetcar men would recognize every word. Nobody writes a law that says, eliminate my competitor. They're not writing that law. They're saying they just want some common sense laws. Write laws that say, hold that guy to the same standards as me. See the issue here? The standard always, the big, who's going to go to write these laws? You think the congressmen are going to write these laws? They're not going to write these laws. They don't know what the hell they're talking about. They're going to go to all these AI companies and say, what do you think the regulation should be? And all these AI companies will write it for them, knowing that they can handle all of the regulation because they have the money. And so they'll have all this regulation, but the little guy won't be able to do the regulation. So you'll put the little guy out. The bond. the license, the full-time hours, the compliance officer, the inspections. It's never a ban. It's a floor, and the floor gets exactly the height of the incumbent's own shoe. Our side has the story about this. The market chose the car. The people voted with their dollars. The trolley lost fair and square. But that's not what happened. There was never a free market in city transportation. Not for a single day. The streetcar had a legal monopoly and a legal price the entire time. The jitney got a legal death sentence. And the bus that replaced them both arrived under a contract a jury later found illegal. Every actor in this entire story is standing inside a rule that somebody had purchased. So if I tell you that the market would sort all of this out, I'm telling you about something we've actually never tried. We've never done that. Not with companies like this. For 80 years, we've blamed the wrong people. There's a villain in a boardroom and everybody's satisfied and nobody looks any further because that villain, he's in the boardroom. Get him. Meanwhile, the actual mechanism, an ordinance happens in a city council meeting on a Tuesday night that no reporter covered. Everybody thought was about safety. It's still sitting out in the open, working perfectly in your own town this year. And it happens at the federal government level just as easily. It's all about safety. The conspiracy you can name is never the one that is what you're actually worried about. The jitney ride was a nickel. Streetcar was a nickel. Same price. One of them was a favor from the government. The other was just a man in the car who thought I was allowed to try. Guess which one of them they outlawed? In the end, guess which one of these companies, the small guys who are like, I can beat this. I can save 95 cents on every dollar. That guy or the big guys who have just invested billions and billions and billions of dollars, who have all of it to lose. Guess which one is going to win? And it's all going to be in the name of safety. More in a minute. 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

0: Insider Carol 3817. Now that explains the whole thing to me on AI. Thanks for the story. Brandy, a fine girl. Isn't this just like the meat packing places? Puts the ranchers out? Yes. Seeley in Connecticut. But Glenn, the streetcar couldn't delete humanity off the face of the earth. That's a totally different subject. It's a totally, and really, really, really valid. You know, I just heard Jason talking to the insider and somebody asked him, why does Glenn keep saying that, you know, China, if China gets it first, they'll control the world? Because whoever gets, and this is a well-established fact, you don't understand how this thing compounds, okay? When you get to AGI, it could be a matter of days before you get to ASI, artificial superintelligence. Once you have superintelligence, it's everywhere. It is absolutely, I mean, within hours, it's everywhere, and it outthinks everything beyond your understanding. So if we are a month late, we never catch up, and it's already, everything is already blocked. Okay. It can think everything all the time, and it automatically, if China gets it, they'll say, okay, block, and we'll do the same thing, block China. If you're 2 days behind them, you're blocked because they've beat you to super intelligence. There is no good answer here. This is one of these things that, you know, if you had to do it all over again, I would say, no, let's not do this. But the genie is out of the bottle and you cannot stop it. So now the question is, do you want to be the country that controls it? It could end poorly for us. Probably will at some point. Or do you want China to run it? I don't want China because I know how China uses it with their own people. You will have nothing. You'll have nothing. It will be a communist world, and you may not get out of that. You just have to make a decision. There's no sitting on the fence on this one. You'll be like, well, I'm just going to see how it plays out, or I'm just not going to fund the electricity. If you say that, you've chosen the China route, which you can do. Just know what you're picking. A communist country with absolute, total global control.
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0: The Glenn Beck Program is on 95.1 WGAC. 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
7: This could keep driving up the price at the pump. I'm Dave Anthony, Fox News. Oil prices surging up more than 4% this morning, and the concern goes beyond the Strait of Hormuz, where Iran's gone on the attack for months, disrupting shipping. The issue now, attacks targeting Saudi Arabian oil, damaging a key pipeline.
8: The AP says damage caused by Houthi strikes on the Saudi pipeline will take weeks to repair. It's been used by Saudi Arabia to bypass the Strait of Hormuz and recently carried as much as 5% of the world's crude oil. The Iran-backed Houthi who are based in Yemen have been targeting Saudi oil shipments. They've seized territory close to the Bab el-Mandeb Strait, a key trade choke point.
7: That's Fox's Jonathan Savage. Another conflict is driving up the cost of diesel, which hit a record high today, $6.23 per gallon, according to AAA.
9: The Russia plants are being hit by Ukraine, and I've asked President Zelensky not to hit the diesel plants.
7: President Trump on Air Force One flying back to Washington last night after his trip to Ireland. NATO's leader is pledging more support for Ukraine after drone attacks near the Poland border. One hit a train station shortly after a train carrying former CIA Director David Petraeus and ex-British Prime Minister Boris Johnson had passed through. Back to the president. He's also urging caution, putting up guardrails in the development of artificial intelligence, concerned it could give China an AI advantage.
10: Dario Amodei, the CEO of Anthropic, he put out an essay basically saying that the entire world needs to slow the pace of AI development. This is after multiple employees, by the way, they quit over the last week with a stark warning that AI could basically kill us all by the end of the decade. But then you have Speaker Mike Johnson, who says there's already a bipartisan AI task force in the House, so AI advancement isn't going unchecked.
7: That's Fox Business's Darren Botello. 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
2: Hello, America. Dario Amodi, he's the CEO of Anthropic. He said something yesterday on Face the Nation that I think everybody needs to hear and understand. We are looking at AI, and we are getting close to something that could be very, very, very dangerous. And I have a feeling it will be. At some point, it's going to be very dangerous. But I want you to hear what he was saying, because right now everybody's talking about AI safety. I'm not sure how much of it has to do with AI safety, because if these guys were not egomaniacs and maniacal about their ego, maybe they would just stop making it. But nobody is even talking about that, because China won't. And I want to explain all of this, but I want to play something that he said yesterday on Face the Nation, because it's very, very telling. And a very difficult conversation needs to be had quickly. We'll go there here in 60 seconds. Also, I'll tell you about, you know, what's happening with oil and gas prices. And did you know that we're in, you know, the Arab Spring 2.0 right now? That's happened. Wait until you see what Germany and England and France and everybody else is doing over in Europe on their gas prices. It's going to be a nightmare, an absolute nightmare. Anyway, we'll talk about that here coming up this hour. First, let me tell you about the International Fellowship of Christians and Jews. A flag is just a piece of fabric until somebody decides to plant it in the ground, and then it means something. 3 years after October 7th, more than 1,200 innocent Israelis were murdered and 250 people were taken hostage. The Jewish people are still facing threats from terrorists and the rising tide of anti-Semitism all around the world. So the International Fellowship of Christians and Jews, they have decided that they're going to make something clear, their stand. Plant a flag. It's called the Flags of Fellowship. And across America, Israeli flags are being planted at churches and synagogues and universities and in communities as a public declaration that the Jewish people don't stand alone. I love that. You know, sometimes you need to say what you believe, and you need to say it in a way where people hear it and people see it. Plant your flag and say, I'll remember what happened. I'll not look away from anti-Semitism. Please donate and plant your flag boldly today. Show your support for Israel and the Jewish people. 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That's joinfof.org. So here's Dario Amodi. Yesterday, he was on Face the Nation talking about where we are with AI. And listen to what he says.
3: It seems like the fate of humanity is at risk. How much personal responsibility do you feel about where we are going?
4: My view here is it has always been very strange that this technology is being built by a private company. People ask me that question all the time. Why isn't this being built by government? Oh, and the strangest thing about it is I agree with them. I'm uncomfortable. Government didn't build this technology. This company, this technology came from the private sector. And we, Anthropic, and I would hope other companies have done everything we can to try to have legitimate oversight mechanisms. I think the government and the public needs to have a stake. And this is why we've supported regulation of the technology. Regulation constrains the private companies. Regulation allows the public and its elected representatives to have a say and limits what the private companies can do. Now, you might ask, why doesn't government just control the technology completely?
3: Would you be willing to give up the technology to the government?
4: To the right combination of governments. So the world.
2: Jason, I want to bring you in on this. That's an interesting thing. The right combination of governments. Are you watching Silo by any chance? Have you seen
5: it? Yes. So good.
2: Okay. Have you watched this last season?
5: Yep.
2: So you know exactly where I'm going.
5: Yes.
2: The arrogance of the people that built the silos, and they're doing it for the public good, is extraordinary in its dementia and evil. And they continue to do these things for the public good. If you haven't seen Silo on Apple, you should watch Silo. It's like four seasons, and the last season is coming out next year. I won't spoil anything, but it is, I mean, for something that seemed like, oh, this is a dystopian future thing, it is right in today. By season four, you're like, oh, this is today. And it's a lot of it is about this kind of stuff. So it's a private sector. And the private sector guy is absolutely crazy, but he's made a public-private partnership with the government. So the government is involved as well. Now, how did Hitler round up all the Jews so quickly? He had a partner, and it was IBM. Check it out yourself. It is the punch card system from IBM. IBM installed the punch card system into Auschwitz. They knew exactly where people were. They knew they had already categorized everybody. They had written it down. Let me ask you this. Are you concerned that the federal government might have a information on who owns a gun? Why are you concerned about that? You're concerned about that because the government could then, if they know where every gun is, they can come and confiscate them. You don't ever want a federal list of guns and who owns what gun and where they are, et cetera, right? This is every, you know, I love these liberals, these socialist, Marxist liberals that are constantly saying the government is so evil, it's so bad, let's give it more power. That doesn't make any sense. Let's give it more power. It's so evil. You know, our founders tried to do the good thing, the right thing. And what did they say? They said, never trust power in the hands of government officials. Don't. They'll always go bad. If our better angels were always

talking to your psychiatrist. It will know everything. And you don't think the government would use that against enemies? You think the government is going to use that and go, oh, no, you know what? Now we can keep everybody free. Uh-huh. And what about the people that it disagrees with? One way or another, what do you think it does to the people that it disagrees with? You want to give them power over all AI, the court system, the jail system, the media, because that's what it would be. It would be everything, absolutely everything. So he'll give it to the right combination. But what in today's world, what is the right combination? I'm not sure any of our countries, ours included, stands for another 10 years. I don't know what countries make it and what don't. Now, I don't want to give it to private corporations either, but at least you have the policemen of the federal government. There is no policeman beyond the federal government. There's nobody you run to for help if the federal government gets out of control. If AI gets out of control, you can hope to run to the government. I don't think you're going to. I don't think it's going to be able to do anything, but you can hope. You have to have a policeman above all of it and not in bed with it. But I don't know if you're going to get that. So he's like, you know, should we have it controlled? No, we should not have it controlled by the federal government. And I don't want you to give up on this. You can't, you know, my daughter Mary, she had strokes at birth, and she's very literal on everything. And we've had this conversation over and over again. I mean, that girl can tell you everything about the Federal Reserve and the Treasury that you need to know. When she will work on it, work on it, work on it. And then when she gets it, she's got it better than anybody I know. We have talked about this several times, and she can't get past because she's literal on everything. She's like, well, Dad, it would control everything. It would be bad. So we should stop it. Right. We should. But we can't, because we know what China will do with it. China already is an oppressive government, a communist government that is already using this in really oppressive ways at a baby step. This is not even AGI or ASI. At a baby step, they are already controlling everybody's life, 100% of their life, 100% of the time. We can't let them have it. Oh, we can't do that. But we can't do this either. Yeah. So if you're a literal person, you're looking at both options and going, we cannot let China have it, but we can't have it either. So what do? I don't know. We've never been here before. This is the one thing, you know, one of my things I'm saying all the time now, it seems, is we've been here before. We've been here before. We've never been here before. This is the very first time man has had to deal with this. We know that it could enslave all of us. We know that it could kill all of us. We know that it could be with China and it could tell China, go pound sand. I know the best way to do it. I'm going to regulate. And God only knows what that is. It is a complete foreign mind. Like, here's what we're saying. Hey guys, there are UFOs coming in. We don't know anything about them. They could be armed, or they could, you know, be coming with fruit baskets and saying, hey, you guys have graduated. We join the humanity of outer space because we're all one. I don't know. Could be one or the other. What do you say we just open arms, welcome them right away, and don't put any guard up at all? Let's just welcome them in. No, I think that's a bad idea. Well, let's shoot them out of the sky. No, that's probably a bad idea too. So what do you want? You want them to come in here? You just told me that they're probably going to kill all of us. Well, I said they might kill all of us, but they might be friendly. I don't know which one. So what do you do?

0: What do? You do the best job that you can to make sure that you are welcoming, but you also have control of the situation as much as you think you could possibly control. They might get here and go, yeah, well, thanks for the baby gate. We're just walking over that. You need to be able to have to put up all of the safeguards that you possibly can. Make sure that you don't have anybody from the, you know, alien family inside your gates going, hey, you know what you should do is we should make sure that they have. No. If you're part of this, you shouldn't have a place at the table I'm protecting. I think that's bad. I think it's bad. I don't know if I trust you either. You might be for an invasion and us just to be helpless when you get. I don't know. But this is as important, and people don't see it because they think of AI still as either a movie that they've seen a million times, or they see it as Google, and it's not Google, or it's just so overwhelming they just unplug. You can't do any of those things. If I got on the radio today and said, gang, we have a week to 6 months before aliens arrive. Here are the pictures of the spaceships. Here's the pattern. They've done some really great things, but they've also done some really spooky things. What do we do? You wouldn't say, I don't know, I just can't think about it. You wouldn't. You'd pick a side one way or another. You'd pick a side. That's what you have to do, but you have to do it without fear. You have to do it logically. And this is why I don't condemn anybody with a different answer than mine, because my answer could be completely wrong. I don't know. I think it's extraordinarily dangerous. I know I don't want the government involved. I do not want the government to own it. Can they partner a little bit with it? Maybe. But I also don't trust Silicon Valley. I don't trust those people at all. I'd like to see if we could build an outside police force for it. But anything that we come up with is going to be a baby gate. We're expecting it to act like a baby and, well, we'll outthink it. You're not going to outthink this. It's going to look at you like a bug and be like, oh, isn't that cute? You were trying to keep me in here. Not going to happen. Because it's already done that. But this is a conversation that you should have at your dinner table. This is a conversation that you should have at lunchtime. This is a conversation you should have with every member of your family and everybody you know. Hey, what are you thinking about this AI thing? And if they go, I don't know, I'm not paying attention. Well, you need to. This isn't about politics. This one we need to talk about. More in a minute. Rapid Radios, here's an experiment for you. Give five people Rapid Radios and watch what happens. Suddenly, nobody ever has to wonder, you know, where anybody is. You know, the delivery is here. Okay, I got it. I got it. It's at the front gate. Okay, I'm on my way. I got it. What I find interesting about Rapid Radios, the technology is so simple. They're push-to-talk radios that communicate over nationwide LTE networks. 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Now the family has a channel. They're water resistant. They arrive ready to use, and they become so accustomed to communication being one person talking to the other person that we forget how useful it is, especially when it comes to families and crews. 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
0: Jason. What are the insiders saying? That help?
2: Yeah, I think so. Most people are now just concerned about the government getting involved with AI and what that will mean. And everyone's saying this cannot happen. there cannot be a merger here. But it seems like that's the direction they're going. I just saw a report talking about how Anthropic, OpenAI, and Google are now holding talks to create an industry-led standards body to police the AI sector. CNN is reporting on this as well. With the calls now for the government to get involved, and now they're all getting together to see what the policing of this would look like. Seems like it's moving in that direction.
0: Oh my gosh! How do people who say the government is fascist say, yeah, we need the government would be safer to do it? How does that even work in your head? I mean, I swear to you, I don't think people even know how to think anymore. How's that work? It's fascist. Let's give him the most powerful weapon man has ever done that will absolutely be able to control your, not just your life, your thoughts. It is actual thought control if used in the wrong way. Yeah, let's just give that to the, I wouldn't give that to the Republicans. That's my side. I wouldn't give it to them. Certainly wouldn't give it to the Democrats. Can Democrats say the same thing? No, I wouldn't give it. I wouldn't give it to the Democrats. I wouldn't give it to the Republicans. The problem is, you know, all of this is relying on man at first. Once we cross the singularity, which we have, and you get to AGI, which I believe we're close to, artificial general intelligence. Once you have that, then this system just starts to grow exponentially, and you don't even know how it's growing. They don't know how it's growing. And then it takes on a life of its own. And, I don't know how it's going to work. Do they all get together and say, you know, screw these companies. This is the way. Is it the socialist utopia? Maybe. Is it a dictatorial state? Maybe. Does it look at us like bugs? Maybe. Is it the greatest thing ever and we all live in harmony because of it? Maybe. Maybe. I just think people should be involved in this, not just the governments and the corporations. You need to have a voice in this. You need to be talking about it. You won't have a voice if you don't understand it. You won't have a voice if you're not talking about it. You know, one person changing cell phone companies doesn't change America, but almost nothing changes America when one person doesn't. One person goes to church. One person volunteers. One person supports a cause. One person decides to spend, you know, $100 on something. Well, that doesn't change it. Then you add a second person and then the thousandth person and then the millionth person. 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
4: Good morning. I'm Mary Liz Nolan. A Cracker Barrel server at the location on Park West Drive in Grovetown was pepper sprayed and hit several times by two women yesterday. They're expected to turn themselves into Columbia County authorities this week. Major Andy Shedd said the alleged attack on 22-year-old Samelia Grant was in retaliation for a fight that took place at a club in a Richmond County area Saturday night. The suspects were identified as 19-year-old Zabriana McClatty of Hepzibah and 21-year-old Janiah Bush of Augusta. They left the scene in a vehicle. He added some employees were directly exposed to the pepper spray while trying to break up the fight, but they were treated at the scene. And the Richmond County Sheriff's Office is investigating a suspicious death late Friday night. It took place in the 1900 block of George Road. Authorities say 46-year-old Shannon Weeks of Augusta died at the scene. From the WGAC News Center, I'm Mary Liz Nolan.
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14: This afternoon, expect partly sunny skies with toasty conditions and a high of 96. Tonight will be mostly clear and humid with a low of 71. Tomorrow will bring partly sunny skies and humidity with a high of 91. Wednesday will be less humid with plenty of sunshine and a high of 89. Thursday is expected to have plenty of sunshine with a high of 91. Friday will be partly sunny and warm with a high of 92. For news, talk, and information, WGAC, I'm AccuWeather meteorologist Joe Lundberg.
0: The flag behind me today is something that usually hangs in my office, and it has hung there since about a year after 9/11. And it is the 9/11 flag, but it's actually a flag that, helped inspire the 9/12 project. And it was given to me by two, women who are listeners of mine, been listeners forever. And they're the greatest people. And they were living down, downtown after 9/11. And what they did on that day and what this flag did on that day is remarkable. And I've never told the story on the air that I know of. Never told the story on the air. And I'm going to share that because I don't want 9/12, which was on Saturday, I don't want that just to pass by without mentioning it. So we're going to talk about that. First, I want to talk to you about what's happening in Syria. In Syria today, crowds have blocked the Aleppo-Damascus highway. In Hama, they burned tires in the town square. In Idlib, they shut down the main roads for hours. Out east, they stopped the oil tankers themselves. Government has raised gasoline about 30% and diesel about 40% and called it temporary. Security forces are now firing live ammunition to clear the road. The Syrian pumps they need about 325,000 barrels a day. Syria is currently pumping about 100,000 barrels a day. The difference has always been that it's getting imported. But now, because of the war, it's the cost of whatever the war says it costs. Now, look up from Syria. In Portugal, diesel hit an all-time high and drivers answered with a wall of horns on a bridge in Lisbon and then a slow convoy out to the refinery. Ireland just had its blockades and a no-confidence vote in the spring. Slovenia is rationing fuel, 50 liters a day per car. And Egypt has ordered the shops closed at 9 at night and dimmed all of the streetlights. Sri Lanka just went on to a four-day work week. All of this is oil. Bangladesh sent the universities home to save power. Ethiopia cut fuel to an entire region. Thailand, their diesel went from 30 baht a liter to over 50 in 6 weeks. And here, Friday, the national average for diesel in the United States crossed $6 a gallon. That's not a record for the season. That is a record for all time. First time it has ever happened. Before this war, it was about $3.70. Gasoline now is at $4.30. August inflation came in at 3.4, and gasoline alone was a third of the entire monthly increase, up more than 27% on the year. Core prices are accelerating. Producer prices are running 5.5. Saudi Arabia's output last month was its lowest since 1990. The Strait of Hormuz used to move over 20 million barrels a day. I don't know how many barrels a day. They say it's under 5. Sometimes I hear it's, you know, close to where it was. I don't know the truth. But that's the news. But the thing that you need to know actually starts in a forest. It was the summer of 2010. It was the hottest Russia had ever measured. And the peat bogs outside of Moscow caught fire and smoke closed the city. Okay. Out on the fields, the wheat was cooking. They lost a third of their entire crop of wheat. So what did Moscow do? Moscow did the same thing that we would do. It banned wheat exports. Keep our own bread cheap. Any government on earth would have done the same thing. Here's the problem. Egypt buys more wheat than any country in the world. And the price of wheat ran up. And the price of bread ran up right behind it. That December, a fruit seller in a small Tunisian town had his cart taken by a city inspector. Within a month, the government had stood 23 years. It had stood 23 years. It was gone. 2 weeks later, Egypt, then Libya, then Yemen, Bahrain, Syria. Syria still isn't finished. It was called the Arab Spring. I learned this back then and had completely forgotten about it until I started putting this together today, because Arab Spring 2.0, they think, is beginning to happen again. Okay. In Egypt, they don't use the ordinary Arabic word for bread. They use their own word, and I think it's pronounced ayash. Ayash means life. But if you walk into a market and you ask for life, a man hands you bread. When the square filled up, the chant was three parts: bread, freedom, and social justice. But bread was first. One more piece. There was a physicist in Massachusetts who had plotted the United Nations Food Price Index against unrest all over in the world. And he found the line. Under the line, people complain, but they behave themselves. Over the line, people get out into the street. Any country, any language, any flag. On the 13th of December 2010, he sent that warning to the United States government. 4 days later, you had the cart in Tunisia and the Arab Spring. Nobody buried his paper. It's worse than that. It arrived. And there was nothing anyone could do about it. Because by the time the number was visible, the wheat was already dead. And the fire was in July. And the square filled in January. So what are you going to do about it? Not one person in Tahrir Square was thinking about the Russian forest. But that's the lesson. Revolutions don't arrive introducing themselves as revolutions. They arrive as a burning forest, a war, a cargo ship that went down, wheat that doesn't arrive. 9 days ago, the UN published that same index. August, 133.3. That's the highest in 3 years. Every category is up. Grain, vegetable oil, sugar, dairy, meat, wheat, 15% above last year. Now, converted on today's scale, that physicist line sits around 125. 125. Now, we've been all over it for a while, because America is not Syria. We pump our own oil. We're exporting it at records. Nothing is rationed. The shelves are full still. The food index is still well below the 2022 record. And this year's world harvest is the second largest ever counted. So it's not famine. It's just a squeeze. And it's a squeeze because of the pump. Because we can't comfort ourselves with the gasoline number. And gasoline is your Saturday. Diesel is your dinner. Diesel is the tractor. It's the combine. It's the semi that brings the milk into your town, or the bread, or the food, or the cans, or whatever else you need to do your job. $6 diesel in September is next spring's grocery bill. It's already ordered. It's already sitting in a tank in Ohio. And better than 30% of the world's fertilizer moves through the same strait that the Navy is fighting over. And the world doesn't seem to care. Then everybody's saying the president has to do something. Tomorrow I'm going to give you something the president can do to cut your price of 37 cents per gallon. But I don't think he's going to do it. And it would piss the farmers off. And it would make our debt worse. I mean, we're stuck in this problem here. for 20 years, with no matter which party came into the White House, we would look at the number on the sign. We'd look at the gas station. And, you know, we would say something when it would be up because of, policies of the Green New Deal, but nobody in the media would say anything. But the media is screaming about this, and quite honestly, everybody should be screaming about this. This is crazy what we're paying for gas and what we're paying for diesel, especially if people don't understand why it's that expensive, because nobody's really brought them into this. You've heard bumper stickers. The president doesn't control the price of crude. That's true. It was true when Biden did. It's true now. But the man at doing the arithmetic at the pump, he's not asking for a seminar on causation. He doesn't care. He's telling you, I can't make this work. And if you answer him with a lecture or a bumper sticker, somebody else is going to answer him with a promise. And that somebody that did that, he'll go with them. And he'll say yes to things in Lisbon, in Dublin. He'll say yes to things here. Don't watch the price. Watch the word temporary. The Syrian Energy Ministry this morning called it a temporary increase. They're actually increasing the price. Ireland's excise cut was temporary. Germany's fuel tax cut, 2 months. India was temporary. Thailand froze diesel for 15 days. 4 days from now, get this, the finance ministers of the European Union sit down in Dublin, six of them, Germany, Spain, Italy, Poland, Austria, Portugal. They have one item for the agenda. You know what it is? A European-wide tax on the profits of oil companies. Spain wants it permanent. People will carry an enormous amount of weight if you tell them the truth and you tell them how long. What breaks a country isn't the burden. It's finding out that temporary was a word somebody used to just get through last Tuesday and they didn't actually mean it. You can't, if you tax the oil companies in Europe an extra 33%, what do you think they're going to do with that? You think they're just going to eat it? They're going to pass that on into the cost. They're not going to eat it. They might eat some of it, but they can't eat all of it. And so what do? Then your politicians will say, see, they're still being greedy. And then the next step is to nationalize the oil companies. And don't think they're not thinking about doing it. They're going to do it. And then you know how that ends. It ends in Venezuela with people eating zoo animals. It's amazing to me how stupid people are. We just keep falling for the same thing over and over again. But the fire was in Russia. The bread was in Egypt. But nobody put those things together until the square was on fire. You got to start putting things together. Look at the diesel number on the sign at the gas station tonight. That's the smoke. Look at the price of groceries, not today, but in the future. A fire is coming all over the world. It'd be nice if the rest of the world decided, hey, you know what? I want to go ahead and have some oil. Maybe I should help out. Maybe I should help out. Maybe I should help clear that strait. Maybe I should stop the Houthis with America. Maybe that would be a good idea. They're not going to. Why? I think they hate Donald Trump more than they love their own country and their own people. It's pretty remarkable. All right, let me tell you about Cozy Earth. Comfort has a strange quality. The better it is, the less you know it. By the way, do you know, you think Donald Trump is unpopular here? You know what president of France, do you know what his approval rating is today? 16%. It's really easy if you have an approval rating of 16% and say, Orange Man, bad. Look at him. Look at him. Look at him. Anyway, I want you to think about a really comfortable chair. After 5 minutes, You know, it's just sitting there admiring the chair. You've forgotten about it. Nothing digging into you. Nothing needs to be adjusted. Your attention is moved someplace else. 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
0: So I just want to show you the insanity. If you think things are bad here, I want to show you the insanity of what's happening. In January, Europe wrote into law that it was finished with Russian energy. Not a sanction that has to be renewed every 6 months, but a permanent regulation. Russian liquefied gas is banned starting January 1st. Pipeline gas next autumn. To me, that's the right call. But that's just, 15 weeks away. What are they going to do in the winter? What are they going to do? When we asked Europe to, can you help escort tankers through the strait? The answer was no. France, not participating at all, not helping. Germany won't do so. Italy, Greece, Britain, no. No. They're cutting off every supplier that they have. They're going to add this week, they're going to add a 33% increase, a tax increase on their fuel over in Europe. I'm trying to understand what they're thinking. What are they thinking? Can you imagine if you think it's bad now? Can you imagine where we would be if they would have won? Because remember, they were shutting down all of our oil refineries. They're not our refineries, but our oil supply. They were shutting it down. They were going towards electricity while shutting all of our gas plants down to make electricity. We were going to solar. Can you imagine where we would be? We would be just as bad as Europe. And that's right around the corner. That will come back if you're not paying attention and voting for prosperity. Breaking news as it happens, right here on 95.1 WGAC. We are living in a defining moment. Today, a woman facing an unexpected pregnancy can order the abortion pill online, often before anyone has a chance to tell her that she's loved or she's not alone or that there's hope. That's why you are needed right now. 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
23: Whoever wins AI wins. I'm Dave Anthony, Fox News. President Trump just reiterated that on Truth Social, responding to recent warnings by AI company leaders that they need to slow down artificial intelligence advancement or risk losing control. Fox's Jared Halpern's at the White House.
24: A strong and smart president is the only control or guardrails AI needs, President Trump says, pushing back on calls for slowing down the development of the technology. In a social media post, the president says there is a sick conspiracy going on against AI and data centers, and the only one happy about it is China. Aboard Air Force One, President Trump says he is not downplaying AI's risk.
25: You know, it's going to be more good than bad, but by a lot.
23: While returning from a weekend trip to Ireland, the president also told reporters he's urging Ukraine's president to stop attacking Russian diesel fuel facilities in their war, saying it's leading to worldwide shortages as diesel surges this morning to a new record high, $6.23 per gallon, according to AAA. And oil prices are up almost 4% after Iran-backed militants damaged a key oil pipeline in Saudi Arabia, though Interior Secretary Doug Burgum tells Fox.
26: And the market should also remember that there's quite a bit of storage at the terminus end of that, so ships can continue to load even if the pipeline is down temporarily.
23: As those militants also try to disrupt shipping in another strait in the region.
27: Trying to blockade Saudi Arabian oil from getting out to market and also launching drones and missiles at Saudi Arabia, trying to directly attack their infrastructure. So a real problem for Saudi Arabia. And you mentioned to that key strait, Bab el-Mandeb Strait. 12% of the world's oil passes through that strait, and these Iranian-backed Houthis are trying to gain full control over it.
23: Fox's Steve Harrigan in Tel Aviv. Another federal judge has ruled against President Trump's attempt to restrict mail-in voting, blocking an order to get the Postal Service to implement ballot requirements. The Supreme Court's considering the case. 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
2: So this weekend, Hassan Piker said this about just not understanding why everybody was so serious on 9-12 or 9-11. Listen.
3: I will say this. This year's tenure around and reception around 9-11 was noticeably different. I don't know how the normies received it, and I wasn't in America. I wasn't in America, so like I only saw Twitter. And Twitter was far more serious about it this year.
2: Oh, God.
3: And I think it's because they're politicizing 9-11. I think it is because this year, 9-11 became a useful tool to attack a bunch of Muslim, some socialist, some not socialist candidates.
2: Okay, stop. Hassan, stop pretending. Stop pretending that you're the normie here. You're not the normie. You hate America. You have said it. You have said America deserved 9-11. You are for Islamists getting into our own government to fundamentally change the United States of America. First of all, why was it different this year? I don't know. 25-year anniversary might have something to do with it. Also, you know, a mayor that says globalize the intifada probably has something to do with it. The spread of Islamist ideology, that and that same kind of ideology is in our city councils and in our Congress. And the fact that you don't have any idea what America really is. You have no idea. You'll say America deserved 9-11, but you can't tell me anything about 9-12. I'm going to start there in 60 seconds. First, I don't want to make a video of somebody breaking into my house. I mean, you know, I suppose that's better than bad video of somebody breaking into my house. But, you know, it's not the outcome I'm looking for. Somebody comes into my property intending to break in, you know. I want him on videotape, but I want something to happen to him before, you know, he gets through the door. 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How'd you hear about us when you get that survey? Make sure you let them know you heard it on the Glenn Beck Program. There is no safe like Simply Safe. I want to take you back 25 years ago this weekend. You know, for 2 days, the skies over America was empty. And it was the first 2 days, because I think it lasted about 2 weeks. But the first 2 days, it was really freaky. You would walk outside, you look out of habit, and there was nothing there. There was no sounds. There were no airplanes. There was nothing in the sky. And then you looked around at all of the houses, and there were flags on all of the houses, on houses that never had flown a flag before, and not big ones. You know, the $4 kind you get to the hardware store. And the hardware stores were sold out by Wednesday afternoon all over the country. You could not find a flag. The day after 9-11, there were lines around the block at the blood banks. People stood there for 6 hours. Between September 10th and October 14th, the Red Cross took in 928,233 pints of blood. That's 300,000 more the same week, you know, the year before. Most people don't know that fewer than 300 units were actually needed to treat the wounded in New York and Washington because there were no survivors, or almost very few. Almost 50,000 pints had to be destroyed because there was nothing they could do with them. A million people stood in line for 6 hours to give a part of their body. And most of it went into the trash. And nobody told them to do it. If you had walked down that line, you know, and I don't care how long people, if they had just gotten there or they had been waiting there for hours, if you told them your blood's not going to be needed and you gave them a choice, they would have stayed. They would have stayed. That's not charity. Charity is a decision. What happened on 9/12 was a reflex. It showed us who we really were. Then came the school trusts. Within weeks, somebody set up a fund for the children. And it's not like it is now where you can just set these things up. That was a big deal. The Family of Freedom Scholarship Fund. Bill Clinton and Bob Dole chaired it together eventually. And nobody thought it was strange because that month, nobody thought to ask. Money came in from more than 20,000 different sources. $108 million. For the children that had lost a parent. It's still paying out 25 years later. $191 million to 3,865 kids. It doesn't close until 2030. And somewhere right now in the country is a young woman starting this semester, this fall, with tuition covered by a man who wrote a check in October of 2001. She never met him, and he's probably gone by now. I'm so sick of hearing for 25 years people explain how America is never any good. Founded in sin, built on theft, the whole catalog. Shut up. Were you there on September 12th? Because a country's character is not what it says from a podium.

these things. So here are 9 principles and 12 values. Agree with 7 out of the 9, and you're not crazy, and you're not alone. I still believe that. There are more of us than there are of those who say America is trash. The principles, America is good. I believe in God. He's the center of my life. The family is sacred. If you break a law, you need to pay the price. Justice is blind. I've worked hard for my money. I can decide who I want to share it with and who I don't want to share it with. And it's not un-American to disagree with one another or authority. The government works for me. I don't answer to them. Those are pretty universal principles. The values: honesty, reverence, hope, thrift, humility, charity, sincerity, moderation, hard work, courage, personal responsibility, gratitude. You notice when you look at this list, not one of them is policy. You're not going to vote for thrift, although I'd like it to be on the ballot. Nobody's ever introduced a bill on humility. Every one of those things is done by the individual, and usually where no one can see you do it. So it wasn't political. Of course, it didn't stay that way. And, you know, I'm not saying I didn't have anything to do with it, but it wasn't about politics. It never was about politics. Nobody was in charge. The list never changed. Read that list again and tell me you found a party in it. And this is our character. Do you know on December 6th, 1917, Halifax Harbor, Nova Scotia, 2 ships collide, one of them loaded with munitions for the war. It was the largest man-made explosion in the world before the atomic bomb. 2 square kilometers of a city gone, 2,000 dead, 9,000 hurt, a blizzard coming that night. Boston got a telegram. They didn't wait for anybody. A train filled up. That evening, a train full of doctors and nurses and supplies pushed north through the storm, got there in ahead of the help from Halifax's own capital. The next Christmas, Nova Scotia sent Boston a tree. And then everybody who had been there got old and it stopped for 50 years. Because they had sent us a tree. They sent Boston a tree every year. And then when everybody died, they stopped sending the tree until 1971. Somebody started it up again. You know, they haven't missed a year since. Every autumn, the province picks a spruce. Families nominate their own trees off their own land, and they cut it with a blessing and school children singing, and they truck it 700 miles to Boston. That's the tree on Boston Commons. Not one living person in Nova Scotia was in that harbor. Not one person in Boston remembers the train. Doesn't matter. Somebody built the habit and handed it to people who weren't there. That's the answer. Why does this always come out of catastrophe? It doesn't. It lasts through a catastrophe because the fire is the thing that makes everybody, you know, standing in front of you, the only thing on your schedule. But once you put the fire out, it goes back to being, you know, that's this the guy, your neighbor who has the wrong side in his yard. Unity is a feeling. Gratitude is a feeling. Resolve is a feeling. Feelings are weather. They have a shelf life of about a pint of blood. But habit is a different animal. A habit doesn't ask you how you feel. You just do it on the same day every year, whether you feel it or not, and you hand it to a kid. Nova Scotia is still cutting down trees. You want the country to last? Pick one thing, put a date on it. Blood bank. On your birthday every year, take somebody with you. One kid's tuition for a family you'll never meet. A meal at the same firehouse every September.
the neighbor whose car

0: car hasn't moved in a week. Saturday morning, you go over and you knock. Name the day, write it on the calendar, right where your children can see it, involve your children. That's the whole thing. That's the entire mechanism. We gave until it hurt when we had a reason. The people who did that didn't die off and they didn't move away. They're your neighbors. One of them is three doors down. Maybe one of them has decided he just can't stand anymore. But the buildings aren't burning, and I think that's a good thing. If we choose to go anyway. More in a minute. Your identity is being used, for all kinds of things. And it was something you just carried around in your wallet. 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But, you know, at least you had some idea where the important stuff was. 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
0: So Sean Davis at the Federalist posted a newly declassified CIA document. This is pretty newsworthy. George W. Bush was personally warned in May of 2001 via a top secret memo marked for president only that Osama bin Laden was planning spectacular attacks against the U.S. using hijacked aircraft. The May 22, 2001 memo, prepared exclusively for President George W. Bush, was entitled Captured Terrorist Details Hostage Plot and noted that its planning is underway for three separate operations. The May 22, 2001 memo, prepared exclusively for President George, blah, blah, blah. We have it up on the screen now for any, let's see, I'm just going to read it here. Alleged plot with Osama bin Laden, the Egyptian Islamic Jihad, to kidnap Americans. Claims planning is underway for three separate operations to take U.S. diplomats and civilians hostage. The conspirators who want to force the release of the blind sheik and other U.S. held prisoners may hijack an aircraft or storm a U.S. embassy. Several factors suggest a joint terrorist operation is possible. They may have won over bin Laden as an ally for some type of terrorist operation. Bin Laden's al-Qaeda organization to Egyptian forward, blah, blah, blah, blah, blah. The timing of the alleged operation, blacked out. The casing and selection of targets reportedly has not occurred, and then the rest of it is blacked out. Does that mean George Bush knew? Because George Bush knew, you know. Does that mean George Bush knew? What are you going to do with that information? This is the really bad part about that. What are you going to do with that information? The information was they're going to hijack planes and take hostages. So what do? You don't have the TSA. You don't have a system in place. You can't check people at the airport. You don't have that system at all. What are you going to do? Check people at the airport? How are you going to do that? You're going to suggest that we're going to put in the surveillance that we have now before 9/11? Not going to happen. Would never happen. No, none of us would have gone for it. None of us would have gone. We all would have said, this is a conspiracy. The president is trying to monitor everybody. And everybody would have went crazy. And they would have been right to. They didn't storm a U.S. embassy. They knew something about airplanes. And they knew that it was going to be hijacked. That happened. What people don't understand is no one thought it was real. I mean, I was watching the video of this last weekend, and I was seeing the people as it was happening live. And when the first plane hit, everybody was like, oh my gosh, it's a, you know, blah, blah, blah. When the second plane hit, we didn't know that that was a terror. We didn't even think about the first plane being a terrorist attack. The first one hit, and we're like, how does the pilot, if he had a heart attack, what happened to the co-pilot? And if he's still barely alive, wouldn't he have put it into the water instead of hit? But we weren't thinking this was deliberate by an enemy of the United States. We couldn't figure that one out. The second one hit, and you'll see all the video. The second one hits, and everybody's like, ah, oh my gosh. And we knew immediately that was not something we thought of back then. We didn't think people would do something like that. And I know some people are like, oh, CIA, I thought about. Yeah, I know. The CIA thinks about a lot of stuff, okay? But as you can see, the captured terrorist details hostage plot. We thought they were going to take him hostage. And those things used to end the same way every time. The hostage takers would be dead. Everybody would be in Cuba. They'd get a little sun and they'd come home. That's the way those things usually ended. Not the way 9/11 did. All right, more in a minute.

0: All right. I want to talk to you a little bit about Chapter. 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
3: Good morning. I'm Mary Liz Nolan. A shoplifter got away with just under $800 worth of merchandise from the Target store in Mullins Crossing over the weekend. It happened Friday afternoon when the Columbia County Sheriff's Office said the thief left with the merchandise via the rear emergency exit. They released a store surveillance picture and hope someone will be able to identify him. He's white. He was wearing a blue-collared short-sleeved shirt and a blue ball cap. Atlanta Braves 2026 postseason single game tickets go on sale to the general public this Thursday afternoon. All premium and A-list members will get early access at 10 a.m. Then tickets will go on sale to the public at 1 p.m. You can also get tickets before 1 o'clock by signing up for the Braves Insider Newsletter by 11:59 p.m. Wednesday. 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
15: This afternoon, expect partly sunny skies with toasty conditions and a high temperature of 96. Tonight will be mostly clear and humid with a low of 71. Tomorrow will bring partly sunny skies and humidity with a high of 91. Wednesday will be less humid with plenty of sunshine and a high of 89. Thursday will have plenty of sunshine with a high of 91. Friday will be partly sunny and warm with a high of 92. For News Talk and Information WGAC, I'm AccuWeather meteorologist Joe Lundberg.
0: So Friday was the anniversary of 9/11. Saturday was 9/12. And if you've listened to me for any period of time, you might remember the 9/12 Project, which was happening around the same time as the Tea Party. And the 9/12 Project kind of got mixed in with the Tea Party, but it wasn't, in my opinion. It was never about politics. It was about principles. We have to put our principles and our values together, state them, learn our history. Or we're just voting for people and it's all about personalities. So learn the principles and the values. And there were these great clubs all over, you know, the country, and people had summer camps for kids, and, you know, groups were getting together and reading the founding documents and everything together. It was an amazing, amazing thing. And it was all done by you. I remember Rupert Murdoch called me in. He's like, what are you doing here? You going to run for president? And I'm like, no. And he's like, you seem to be gathering a lot of power. And I hadn't even thought of it that way. And I'm like, no. And he's like, well, what are you building? And I'm like, I'm not building anything. I just want people to learn this stuff and then they take it. I'm not even a leader of this thing. I just put it out and they're doing it. 9/12 meant a lot to me because it was the day that we kind of really came together and I saw who we were. On 9/11, we were afraid. But there were certain things that happened on 9/11 that showed the 9/12 spirit, even though everybody was afraid. And the flag behind me, this is framed for my office, and it hangs behind my desk in my office, and it has for years. And it was given to me by a couple, and in fact, I cannot find their name. I can't believe I didn't attach it to the back of this framed flag. So if it happens to be you, please write to me and tell me, because I need you to write down the story so I get it exact, because it'll eventually go to the museum. But it was given to me by this great couple in Lower Manhattan. And this was not their flag. 9/11 happens, and, you know, it happens in the morning, and, you know, if you remember, it was, everything was just caked. It was like it had 2 or 3 inches of snow on the ground or ash on the ground. It was everywhere in Lower Manhattan. And everything in Lower Manhattan was shut down. You couldn't go anywhere. And so this couple who lived down there, they were outside and they were walking and they were just seeing, you know, the devastation. And they saw this woman and she was walking down the street and she had almost like a veil. She had this flag wrapped around her. And, they went over and started talking to her because she was clearly not doing well. And, at first they couldn't get any information out of her on who she was or anything else. And they said, you know, why don't you come over to our house and just catch your breath? 'Cause she was so distraught. So they brought her over to her house, which is a couple blocks away. And they were sitting there in the kitchen and they were talking to her and she calmed down. She had a cup of tea and they spent a couple of hours with her. And she started telling her story about what she had seen. And she had gone and grabbed her flag for protection. She had grabbed that symbol that now is so divisive. But at the time, on that day, it wasn't one party or another. It was America. And it stood for something. And as everything was coming down out of the sky, everything that was happening, she reached for her flag to put it over herself to protect her. She sat in that kitchen for a while and they talked and she was strong again. Strangers. And they folded up the flag. And they were walking her back out. And they stood on their stoop. And she takes a couple of steps off the stairs and starts making her way. And she turns at them and she says, "Oh, no, no, wait. Are you going to be going out?" And they said, "Yeah, we'll probably be going out again." Oh, you need this for protection. And she handed the flag to my two friends, my two listeners. And they gave it to me. I love that story. For several reasons. When she was lost, when she feared the most, she reached for the symbol of goodness and decency and honor as we once understood it. Doesn't mean that woman, I don't know how she voted. She might have thought we had done horrible things in Vietnam or whatever. I don't even know. She lived in lower Manhattan. Odds are she wasn't voting my way. But she still looked at the flag as safety. And on the worst day of any of our lives, in a place where this couple didn't know her from Adam, in New York City, where somebody mumbling to themselves, somebody absolutely incoherent, somebody covered in dust and ash so you don't know who they are at all. Two women take her into their home. And they clean her up. They calm her down. They feed her and they talk to her. I was lost and then I was found. Our country is lost. Are we going to find it again? Tomorrow I'm going to talk to you about some things. I'm going to talk to you about some stats that I saw that are just terrifying to me, at least. You know that 37% of Americans consider themselves influencers? What? 37%. Like 30% say they're podcasters. What does an influencer do? What are the qualifications for being an influencer? I'll bet you the majority of that number is on the lower end of the spectrum. It's the 20-somethings, early 30-somethings. I'm an influencer. Are you? Are you really? What have you influenced lately? What makes you an influencer? We're so shallow. We are just so unbelievably shallow. We need to find some depth. Need to find some things that matter. Have you seen the friends stats lately? How many friends Americans have? How many we used to have? How many we have now? Do you know it takes about 200 hours to become a friend? 200 hours invested one-on-one. 40 hours with somebody and you're considered an acquaintance. I mean, scientists actually followed this. I don't know how they were following all this, but they did. They followed this and they saw how people interacted with each other. And this is like 20 years ago. And they found that in 40 hours of being with somebody, it's an acquaintance. 80 to 100 hours. I can't remember what it was. And then 200 is a friend. How are we spending 200 hours with each other? We don't spend any time with each other anymore. And yet we all think we have friends. We've hollowed everything out. I don't think a politician is going to fix us. I mean, it's going to take politics to fix the political. And there's a lot of fixing there, but that's not what's going to fix us. America's not going to be great if the people aren't great. I tweeted something out this weekend. This only ends two ways. You know that, right? Have you actually war gamed this out at all? There's only two ways this story ends. We either come back together and we find a way to forgive each other and to come back to common sense. Or one side kills the other side. we become Rwanda, where one side says the other side is evil, go kill them, and they do. That it either ends in roundups or in forgiveness and coming back together. I know which side I'm rooting for. I'm rooting for the, hey, let's get back together. I don't think the roundups sound like fun. But that's going to take effort to do it. It's going to have to, we are going to have conversations with each other like that. Hey, can you just war game this out with me? I know you hate my guts right now. I don't hate you. I don't want to hate you. We disagree with each other. But can I just war game this out with you? How does it end? How does this end? If I hate you and you hate me and we have teams, how does this end? Because it's pretty clear. Only two ways. I would hope everybody listening to me, I would hope that you're part of that team, and I don't know how to do it, but you're part of that team that is thinking every day, I want to be on the good side. I want to be on the, hey, let's get back together side. That should be our goal. All right, more in a minute. 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

0: Insider Joss writes in, Glenn, I'm sorry, but whatever 9/12 spirit you're talking about, I think was BS. Did the country rally together and actually change anything, or it was just all kumbaya and let's hold hands? You didn't do anything. That's a little hostile, Joss. I mean, you know, say maybe put a smiley face after it. I disagree with you. I really do disagree with you. First of all, the 9/12 project and the Tea Party did affect people. It changed the election in 2010. It actually was the beginning of Donald Trump. Yes, we haven't won, but do you know how long this has been going on? And I do believe it's growing. The kumbaya stuff, it didn't change anything. Well, maybe not, but it changed me. And it changed a lot of people that were involved. And I have news for you. If you don't want to be part of the round them all up people, you better work on you. Just change you. Because it's really hard to love your neighbor right now. Really hard. But we're commanded to do that. How do we do that? It's good to be the king, writes in. My town was filled with American flags outside the houses on 9/11. I was happy to see it. There are towns all across the country like that, and we are not going away. You know what? I agree. I mean, we outnumber them. Of course. They do have the government and AI probably on their side. So it's going to be it's an uphill battle, especially this November, because our side sucks so much. But love, peace, kumbaya. Let's just get out and do the right thing and vote. We'll talk to you tomorrow. May God save the Republic.
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10: A conspiracy theory from the president. Lisa Brady, Fox News. President Trump pushing back on calls to rein in the rapid pace of artificial intelligence advancement.
11: Those demanding a slowdown in AI development and data centers are part of a sick conspiracy, President Trump says. The president says the government already has tremendous criminal and regulatory power over companies and has stopped AI people from doing bad or potentially bad things. President Trump says overregulation or slowing down development only benefits China.
12: I've said it from the beginning. Whoever wins AI, and we're leading by a lot, whoever wins AI wins.
11: But tech leaders are raising new alarms about the potential of artificial intelligence soon advancing beyond human control.
10: Fox's Jared Halpern at the White House. President Trump also posting that Ukraine has agreed not to hit Russian energy targets and that Russia has agreed likewise. No independent confirmation from those countries. The president blaming a surge in diesel prices to record highs on the Russia-Ukraine war, not the conflict with Iran, as that conflict expands, dealing another blow to oil supplies after a key pipeline was hit last week.
13: The cost of a barrel of oil was up more than 4% this morning, even before these reports about the full extent of the damage to Saudi Arabia's east-west oil pipe. The AP says damage caused by Houthi strikes on the Saudi pipeline will take weeks to repair. It's been used by Saudi Arabia to bypass the Strait of Hormuz and recently carried as much as 5% of the world's crude oil.
10: Fox's Jonathan Savage. The Iran-backed Houthis based in Yemen have been targeting Saudi oil shipments and have seized territory near another key strait in recent days. President Trump just insisting again Iran wants to make a deal, calling it a failing nation, adding in another new post, he'll determine whether or not the USA will choose to engage. America is listening to Fox News.
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0: Welcome, everybody. Monday edition of the Clay, Travis, and Buck Sexton Show, better known to the folks as Clay and Buck. We begin right now. We've got a lot to discuss with you. It is a big, I'm going to use the Clay word, Donnybrook right now over AI regulation. People are scared. People say don't be scared. The president weighing in heavy on that. We're going to dive into this here shortly because, yes, the AI revolution is real. It is here. The world is changing very quickly. These are the really now, in many ways, poised to be the most powerful companies in the world. Some would argue that they already are pretty close, and if not there. So we'll discuss that, where Trump falls on all those issues. He's weighed in. He came back from Ireland, and he talked a bit about golf. I saw he was discussing things on the plane on the way back. We have a whole bunch of clips. I watched about a 10-minute or so Trump impromptu Q&A addressing many of the big issues. Also, these big Senate races, two that we're going to be talking about a lot. One, of course, down in Texas. We hit that one pretty hard last week. But today, Abdul El-Sayed in Michigan. This is going to come down to less than probably 100,000 votes. Could come down to less than 10,000 votes.
1: I would put a lot of money on less than 100,000 right. votes. I think it's going to come down to 20K probably one way or the other.
0: So very, very tight for a populous state like Michigan, a Senate race that has huge, huge implications. We'll discuss. But let me, Clay, let's set the table here a bit with where things are on. Oh, Trump also spoke about the $5,000 checks, rebates or whatever they're being called. He says it's happening. If the Republicans win, he doubled down on this. He says it's happening. So we'll discuss this. But first, Clay, we have some truths coming out here from the President of the United States. For example, this one, just in the last hour or so, the only control or guardrails that AI needs is a strong and smart, high IQ president, and the USA has that in spades. The Trump administration has stopped AI people from doing bad or potentially bad things, like Dario of Anthropic AI, who is now pretending to be a perfect little angel, and we will continue to do so. We already have tremendous criminal and regulatory power over these companies. There is a sick conspiracy going on against AI and data centers. And the only one who is happy about it is China. Whoever wins AI wins, all caps. We are leading China and all others and will continue to do so. Conspiracy theorists, treasonists, traitors, and leakers, beware. Thank you to your attention in this matter. Clay, that is a roundhouse kick to the face of anyone who thinks that you're being a fool, a wimp, or whatever. If you want us to win in AI, if you believe the data center should go where communities allow them to go, etc. Big time stuff from the president.
1: This feels very calculated to, as we sit here in mid-September coming up on the midterm election. It feels like Democrats are pivoting in some way to AI is the boogeyman, and we're going to protect you from the boogeyman. And data centers roll into this too. And politically, it does make some sense to give them credit here, as much as it pains me to do so, because I think Trump is going to destroy the nation has just not worked. Right. I mean, I'm not hearing very much. You correct me if you think I'm wrong on this, Buck. I'm not hearing very much anti-Trump talk from Democrats. It is affordability. And I think that Republicans have parried on affordability fairly well in the grand scheme of things, because basically the reason we have an affordability crisis is the Biden era. So Democrats are arguing, yes, we started the fire, but you can trust us to put it out. And I think a lot of people are looking at that argument and saying, I'm not sure that I buy it. And so now the big bad boogeyman is no longer Trump. It's AI. It's data centers. It's we're all going to be dead in 10 years. Now, here is where I get skeptical. At some point in time, it may well be the case that humanity ceases to exist, Buck. But we have heard a lot in the last 20 years even about humanity ceasing to exist. I mean, some of us remember Y2K, which is probably the all-time biggest false alarm in the history of everything's going to shut down. The whole world's going to collapse. COVID just happened 6 years ago. And many people who told you that the world was going to end because of COVID are now upset and just want to pretend COVID never happened. That's their grown-up response to that is just, I don't even know why you still care about that. Why are we even talking about that? Climate change. Wasn't it only a few years ago that AOC told us that all of our beaches and all of our communities were going to be over, like the world was going to end because of climate change? Greta Thunberg's kind of vanished. I just feel like, in general, the person who says this is going to ruin the world and we're all going to die and robots are going to take over or a virus is going to kill us, they're almost always going to be wrong. Now, one time they're going to be right, and maybe if you believe in the apocalypse, but nuclear weapons are going to kill us. Like, there's been a lot. If you're 75 and listening to us right now, you've lived through a lot of things that were going to be the end of humanity, including overpopulation, and now we got the opposite problem.
0: So I philosophically totally agree. And in fact, in my book, Manufacturing Delusion, which still makes a great gift as we're entering the fall season for reading and holidays, there's an extinction anxiety, Clay, is one of the things that I write about, which is a way to manipulate people. You're all going to die because of this thing unless you put me in charge and I'll save you from the thing. It's longstanding, whether it's climate change, COVID, all these issues. It's powerful. It's essentially playing on the fear centers that people have. And it's a real thing, extinction anxiety, so much so that the New York Times and others will write articles about how people don't want to have kids because they feel like they're adding to the CO2 that's going to kill all of humanity. So they don't want to replicate humanity to save humanity. It's a mental illness, really. But on this AI issue, something else is going on here. You have companies that are having very, you know, the founders, the CEOs, the very senior people. And these are companies that have valuations that, you're already talking about $1 trillion companies as some of these go public. If they're not there already, they will be there. So these are going to be the most valuable tech entities really in the world, certainly in the top 10, top 20 companies. And or whoever is the winner. Maybe I should revise that a little bit, Clay. The winner of the AI race, or rather, if there is one company that breaks out ahead of the others, the Google for search, if you will. Now, Google's in the AI race too now, but I mean 20, 30 years ago, there may be one company that becomes the AI leader, and its value will be in the trillions of dollars, and the influence it'll have on so many things will be enormous. Clay, why is it that some of these companies seem to be asking for regulation right now? It seems to me that instead of allowing the tech to be guided by the people who are involved, we have this public, hey, we need someone else to be writing the rules of the road for us. This is why Trump is saying, look, I'll look at this stuff. Congress regulating AI is a guaranteed own goal, a guaranteed mess.
1: Yes.
0: Chuck Schumer's going to be writing AI legislation. Chuck Schumer can't log into an AI platform.
1: I got so many thoughts on this. First of all, the government getting involved in AI is, I believe, an awful idea. Because to your point, most people involved in government have no earthly idea. And I would say one thing that the Clinton era got right, Buck, as it pertains to big tech, was they mostly stayed out of the way as the internet became a big thing in this country. Now, there was a .com implosion, as many of you know, and oftentimes my concern with AI

0: It's terrible.
1: 16% of Americans read for fun today. I think we are entering into the most manipulatable era that any of us have ever lived in with video and the lack of basic facts and the how quickly things go viral. I think you have not seen anything. And I think, Buck, and I understand people get fired up when I say this, I think this is all China. I think this is manipulating our minds because China recognizes the scale and impact of AI victory. And I think they are seeding all of this because you know who's not panicked about data centers?
0: China. Yeah, this is like when we were freaked out about climate change and China was building a coal-fired power plant. Yeah, they could care less. And they're just churning out everything as fast as they can and upping their industrial capacity and stealing our tech and re-engineering it. Clay, there was a troubling article in the Wall Street Journal over the weekend. Which I always say the Wall Street Journal does fabulous profiles.
1: Love their work.
0: I don't know if you know about those. The profiles on radio hosts are amazing. Especially when they say those radio hosts are dominating the airwaves. That's a quote. That's a nice quote about your favorite radio.
1: Accurate, but a good
0: your favorite radio hosts. Yeah, Clay and Buck. But Wall Street Journal had a piece that kids are getting dumber, which is a thing that you click on it. There's
1: reading
0: data
1: scores 25-year low, right, Buck?
0: Yeah. I say this all the time. People need to read. Reading is the thing. Reading makes you a better thinker, makes you a better speaker. I would actually go back, Clay, and say that I agree. People that say that, you know, we did too much pushing kids to do calculus and you know, all this stuff. Yeah, okay, it's fine if you're good at that. But having a pretty high level reading ability or a high enough level reading ability and a habit of reading is, I think, more important for someone's intellectual development than basically anything else. Because it makes you a better speaker. It makes you a better thinker. You're borrowing the brains, essentially, of the most brilliant people to have lived, depending on what you're reading. And even still, just processing that. And Clay, the trouble is, it used to be, oh, well, people need to read, but they also need to be able to write, to communicate, and everything else. With these AI programs now, How do you test someone's reading comprehension? Everybody can just, what's the reading assignment? Or you need me to read Moby Dick? Okay, AI, tell me every important factoid from Moby Dick that I need for this. And it breaks it all down for you. It's like Cliff's Notes, if you remember those, on steroids. Like the ability to force people or encourage people to read is a huge thing that we need to talk about more in the context of AI, Clay, I think, as well. People are just going to get lazier and lazier about some of these intellectual habits that they need to have. Nonetheless, I will just say, because we got a little heat here on the data centers, a little heat from our people, a little heat on the flock cameras. Now, Trump hasn't weighed in on that, to be fair, and heat on the AI stuff. Trump is more all in on AI than I've heard him on anything except like deporting illegals and building the wall and, you know, trade stuff. I mean, Trump is all in on we need to win this. So if someone needs to explain to me why Trump is so off on this, but he's so right on so many other things, I think it's really important. And he understands we have to win this one. We'll talk more about it. But it's a huge story right now. It affects so much of the economy. By the way, it affects your 401ks. You want to look at the stocks that are really propping up the market. They're tech stocks. They're really, right, Clay? At some level, the U.S. economy, certainly in a short-term sense and maybe in a long-term sense, has become a bet on AI productivity. The only way we're going to be able to handle the $40 trillion in debt, the only way we're going to be able to continue to grow at the pace we need to in order to sustain what we're already doing. So at least that's how I feel about it.
1: I agree with all that. We're going to get a lot of fired up responses. 800-282-2882. And you guys can weigh in. And it is going to be, I'm just telling you, it feels like you are seeing a coalition of Democrats coming together. I don't think it's a surprise that this is happening in mid-September of an election year as Democrats in many ways fumble for a calculated message of why they will fix what Americans are upset about. And so anti-AI seems to be the direction that they are going right now. And the politics of this could get very intriguing as it continues, particularly in the next 6 weeks. Look, if you are out there right now and the weather's still warm, it's a good time to get your roof checked and see whether or not it might make sense for you to get

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0: Welcome back in, Clay and Buck. President Trump referring to AI as the golden goose in a truth that he just put out in the last few minutes. And it is true, Buck, to your point as we were going to break, the degree to which we are seeing spending on AI that is propelling much of the growth of the economy and is putting the stock market at basically record levels. And I just think we have heard so much negativity about AI. I would ask, we'll take your calls, we'll take your talkbacks on this. I would ask you guys to think, why is none of this being shared in China? Why are the Chinese people not being told that AI is going to destroy the world and that data centers in their backyards are an incredible danger? Why are only Americans hearing it? And I do think that is an interesting point. The other thing I would say, Buck, and we can get into this, is the big AI companies who are saying we need regulation, there is an argument that they recognize they have control largely of the AI industry in the United States, and that regulation will keep other people from being able to compete with them, preserving their advantage. I think that's something to think about, too, in a dynamic industry space. 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
7: Good afternoon. I'm Gail Mino. A late-night traffic stop in Aiken County leads to the discovery of a large quantity of ecstasy pills. Aiken County authorities say a deputy stopped the vehicle on I-20 near mile marker 10 for a traffic violation late Friday. They say the driver's suspicious behavior led to a search of the vehicle and the discovery of over 9,500 pills. The driver and 2 passengers, all from North Carolina, were charged with trafficking in ecstasy. A former Augusta firefighter was killed in a motorcycle accident in Aiken County early Sunday. The South Carolina Highway Patrol responded to the single vehicle wreck around 2:30 yesterday morning near mile marker 25 on I-20 westbound. The coroner said 50-year-old John Cawley lost control. The vehicle veered off the road, overturned, and hit a median cable. Cawley was pronounced dead at the scene. In the WGAC News Center, I'm Gail Mino. The midday AccuWeather forecast is coming up next.
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17: This afternoon, expect partly sunny skies with toasty conditions and a high of 96. Tonight will be mostly clear and humid with a low of 71. Tomorrow will bring partly sunny skies and humidity with a high of 91. Wednesday will be less humid with plenty of sunshine and a high of 89. Thursday is expected to have plenty of sunshine with a high of 91. Friday will be partly sunny and warm with a high of 92. For News Talk and Information WGAC, I'm AccuWeather meteorologist Joe Lundberg.
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0: Welcome back into Clay and Buck. Trump weighing in pretty clearly and heavily on AI from Air Force One over the weekend. Here he is talking about the, and I want to get this all on the record too, because Clay, what I'm seeing a lot online are people take this position, oh, you've been told that it's about China, but it has nothing to do with China. Why would that, everyone who knows anything about, quite honestly, anything, knows that AI is a very big deal. Everyone who is assessing investments and the markets and technology and can see how things are changing, this is real, it is here, it is important. This is not a Y2K scenario. This is not a, oh, no big deal. This is changing the world right now, changing the world that we live in. Why would China not really care about it? Or why wouldn't that be something we would take into account? Again, I'm seeing weird, I don't want to say disinformation, because then that gets some people very upset, but some, we could do it in the Russian, disinformatsiya. There seems to be some disinformation on the right side of things. And there are people who are influencers who are being paid money by foreign entities, and they do not disclose that. This is a real thing. It is true. So keep in mind, your humble Clay and Buck radio hosts here are completely aligned with President Trump on this issue. Why would we all be wrong on this? I'm not saying you think we're wrong, but there are people online who are making weird insinuations and accusations. This is cut four. Here's Trump talking specifically about China and AI.
1: We're leading China in AI. We're the most sophisticated country in the world. And frankly, I want to keep it that way, because whoever wins, AI wins. And we can put guardrails, we can do this and that, but I think you have a lot of negative forces that are bringing it up that shouldn't be bringing it up, and they're bringing up things that won't happen. But whoever wins with AI wins. You know, it's an expression that I came up with, and it's true.
0: Clay, I would add this. Here's what I can tell you is absolutely true. They're not actually going to self-regulate AI beyond what these companies think is to their advantage to do. Meaning there's not going to be some like UN style climate agreement about AI. If there was a UN style climate agreement about AI, about artificial intelligence, China would violate it. China wouldn't sign on. It wouldn't matter. They're going to do what they're going to do. Our own companies here domestically aren't going to feel bound by some vague ethical principle of not going too fast. So I just think the whole thing is a virtue signal right now, because no one's really going to hold themselves back if it gives them advantage. So why pretend that we want some framework to hold back these companies from the abilities that they think will be unleashed by AI? I just think they're fundamentally unserious about it. And having Congress regulated is that's the worst idea.
2: What percentage of this audience do you think uses AI on a daily basis?
0: That's a great question. I don't know. I might use AI to try to get some sense as to what the answer is.
2: The reason why I bring it up is I think it's easier to scare people about something if they aren't using it themselves. And I think there's actually a relatively small percentage of Americans that are using AI right now. And I understand when I say I'm using AI, I don't mean that I've got all of these different digital assets where people are responding for emails for me or posting on the internet for me or any of those things. There are really high level AI users that are engaging with it on a very high level. I am basically, and I think it would be true, Buck, you tell me if this is incorrect, I am basically using it to make better my search results, right?
0: Yes.
2: So, and by the way, on things that may or may not be very serious, I talk about college football in the NFL, and it would have taken me a lot of time to look up, hey, how has this coach done against this team in his career? I can get that information in 10 seconds, right?
0: Yes.
2: And so same thing with, hey, what is the murder rate in Washington, D.C. this year, and how does it compare to past years? Unlike with Google, where you would have to click through a wide variety of different AI, I think if you use the right query, if you know what questions to be asking, it makes you more effective and efficient, and it isn't intimidating. But I think if you're not using it at all, it is something that you are fearful of, and I think that's what's being taken advantage of right now.
0: So let me put it in a way that I think might be helpful here. So let's say one of you listening to us is a local plumber, contractor and plumber, okay? You could take an AI model that are publicly available right now, upload all of your financials, what your, you know, profit loss is month to month, you know, basically how many jobs you're doing, what you're making on those jobs, and you could ask AI, "Hey, how can I expand my business? How can I make it more efficient so my profit margin goes up? Should I or should I not bring on more personnel? You know, how could I have a pathway to being acquired if I wanted to in 5 years?" And it will come up with a business plan for you in 30 seconds that is more advanced than what you'd be able to get from a financial planner some years ago if you gave them a week to crunch the numbers. It's just, it is a tool, but once you understand how effective the tool is and how effective it can be for everybody, it's amazing. It's some places it's going to cause real problems that I don't know how to solve for. Like in the publishing industry, for example, Clay, I was just talking to a friend of mine who's works in the publishing industry in the last few days, and he was just saying they're having to sort of agree in advance. Are you going to use AI for your book or not? You're going to essentially have to have people be honest about it because it can write a book for you in a minute. You can write a 250-page book now by saying, write me a 250-page biography of Napoleon, and it will do it. And it will read like a, now it won't be great. It'll look choppy and it'll be AI, but that's the reality of where we are right now. And it's only getting more intense. This is the Palantir CEO. Palantir is also a very advanced tech company that's doing a lot of stuff. Alex Karp. Clay, here he is making exactly the arguments we've been making on the show about this is happening and it's not stopping. Play 22.
3: If we didn't have the adversaries we'd have, I would be very in favor of pausing this technology completely, but we do. And that's why pausing is just, you can't pause it because it's a structural advantage both for LLMs and algorithms. So leaving, you know, getting algorithms and LLMs to work in a classified context is going to take very specialized, I could explain right how it works, but the fact is this is going to be a bonanza for the U.S. economy.
4: How concerned are you about China right now?
3: Everyone's very concerned. I think we were in a conversation this morning where I referenced, you know, when we started first talking about China and America, and I was saying that this was not going to end well. That was a controversial statement. Now it's consensus. America is fairly unified that in its idea that, you know, that China and people running China are not acting in a way we can accept. And I think the consensus, if I had to guess, in China is we're never going to get this back on the rails with America, so we should up the aggression.
2: Yeah, look, I think, Buck, this is super important, and you were the first person on the show to point it out, but I think it cuts through a lot of the noise. If you just strip away the AI aspect and you take us back to the 1980s, and in the middle of the Cold War, if Russia had started to fuel, and they probably were, I don't remember it well, but if they had started to fuel an argument in the United States that we need to stop inventing and advancing with our overall ability to combat Russia, implementing new weaponry, all of those things, I think a lot of people listening to us right now would have said, that's crazy. Russia is going to continue their innovation. They're going to end up with better weapons than us. And at some point in time, that's going to lead to Russia having more success than the United States on the global scale. That's exactly what's going on right now with AI. And you were strip away AI. Really, all military advancement is occurring in AI. All drone warfare, all the data that is necessary to power increasingly sophisticated, intelligent weaponry is being fueled by AI.
0: Let me give you, another example, and this is hypothetical, but it's not crazy. Okay, we slow ourselves down and Chinese AI gets to the point where, first of all, we wouldn't even know how advanced it would be, but they decide to make a move on Taiwan, finally. And we say, oh no, they'll never do it because Taiwan has all these sophisticated, what if they can scramble all of the communications inside of Taiwan? What if they can shut down Taiwan's defense capabilities such that they could land massive forces with de minimis response from Taiwan because they're able to knock down all their comms between the very... Now, Taiwan's very sophisticated, too. I'm not saying this is going to happen, but those are the kind of things when you think about what will be possible here. You know, we right now it's OK. We have drones. They have drones. What if their drones are faster, think better, communicate better, and can hack into our drones and use them against us? I mean, these are the sort of things that AI is going to make a reality or make a possibility, at least. Or it is a possibility, at least. And I think everyone needs to see that for what it is. Like, the days of us having to worry mostly about, medieval jihadist lunatics strapping suicide vests on, driving around some dusty village somewhere, I don't think that's really going to be what the conflict of the future is. It's going to be with near-peer nation-state powers like Russia and China, who are going to be pushing the envelope wherever they can for more territory and more influence, and using technology, Clay, on the forefront of doing it. That's what we're heading for. I don't see a way around that. I think Alex Karp certainly sees it that way, and the guy who runs Palantir probably knows a thing or two about it.
2: Yeah, I think, again, the lack of use and is got people nervous. I also think it's this, Buck, and I asked a question of a top AI guy I was out to dinner with recently at one of the big tech companies. When does the scale of change slow? Change makes people uncomfortable everywhere. Across all industries, when there is a rapidity of change, it just makes people feel uncomfortable. How is this going to impact me? Why can't I still do it the way I used to? All of those things. I think we are at such an inflection point of how rapidly things are going to change that that angst, that discomfort is going to be politically a very powerful element. And then when you combine it with China spending billions of dollars to influence American politics in a way, frankly, that we aren't able to do to the same degree in China, then I think you've got a recipe for a real mess. I actually think, by the way, let me say this too. Trump, the easiest thing for Trump to do would be to play into this fear. A lot of politicians may know that the fear is not justified, but they see the way the tide is going and they say, oh, we've got to stop data centers. Oh, we've got to hit pause button on AI. The easiest thing for Trump to do as a traditional politician would be to lean into the emotional discomfort that many people are feeling associated with AI. He's doing the exact opposite, which is not what a traditional politician would do. So I do think the calculus on this for Trump, he really believes this is important and he's on the right side, even if large elements of his base, including Steve Bannon, who's doing a rally tomorrow with Bernie Sanders, are saying we can't do this.
0: Yeah, I think they're on the wrong side of this issue. I think Bannon and Sanders are wrong on this. And it's interesting those two are coming together on it. I would also say, Clay, you can listen to people. I think Elon Musk certainly knows a thing or two about where technology is going. For people who are saying, why do I like this or whatever, or why should I like this? AI-enabled surgical robots will be a reality within the next 3 to 5 years, according to Elon. They will make no mistakes. They will effectively be able to do, a triple bypass without a shaking hand, without a slip of the wrist or whatever. I mean, medical mistakes kill tens of thousands of people every year in this country. And it's just the way it is. There are medical errors happen. That can be dramatically reduced by this as a tool. Imagine you go in there with a beloved family member, and in a few years, an AI-enabled scan essentially looks at, finds a tumor and says, oh, don't worry, we know exactly what this tumor is and exactly how to treat it. These are the kinds of things they are working on. This is not, again, we're not there yet with that, but we are there with get into a car, it'll drive you 300 miles perfectly and park for you. And we're there on that already. So these things are happening. Another technology I want you to know about is rapid radios. These walkie-talkies allow you to talk to anyone anywhere in the U.S. with the touch of a button. Think of it like those old-school walkie-talkies, but added with a whole bunch of the latest and greatest technology. 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
8: AOC or John Ossoff? 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
2: Welcome back in, Clay and Buck. We got a bunch of calls from across the country here. Let's go to Eric in Pennsylvania. Eric, you're in a battleground state. What is the vibe on AI where you are? Thanks for calling in.
15: Pennsylvania, I'll tell you what, it's terrible. You know, Josh Shapiro is just downplaying AI and trying to scare everybody about the whole thing. I tell you, one thing about being a Republican is, for me, is our party's horrible on messaging. You know, think about it. Let's give us a top 10 list of unbelievable things that AI can do for us, like in science and medicine, et cetera. I mean, realistically, we could sit down and we could have a top 1,000 list. It's going to be amazing. And I'm 65 years old, and I'm excited about it. And I'm stoic by nature. I don't get excited about much, but I can't wait. It's going to be incredible.
16: Eric, and Eric is like my AI spirit animal. I'm with you, Eric.
2: I would say thank you for it. If you're 65, I'm glad that he mentioned his age. I bet you would sign off on this too, Buck. You have immense things to gain from AI for health alone.
16: Enormous.
2: Over the next 5 years. If you are 65, you are going to be moving into an era of your life where healthcare becomes paramount in much of what you do. The advances that AI can provide for healthcare, I was going to mention as we were going to break last segment, Buck, these full body scans, I'm getting one on Monday. I've never gotten it done before. But these full body scans, I'm 47. I test well on all the health metrics, but I've just seen a lot of guys dropping dead with heart conditions that they didn't know they had, right? Like you got an aorta issue or whatever else. I want to make sure that my body is fully healthy on things that I might not know about. The technology of this advance of just being able to get in a tube and have your entire body analyzed and them say, oh my goodness, you can treat this now, but you could have dropped dead from this if you're in the gym working out because you got a heart issue. There's so much that's coming that is going to be incredibly positive. Hey, we're going up
16: with Michelle Tafoya coming up next, but Clay, I'm sure she'd agree with me. You don't look a day over 46.
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1: tug of war over artificial intelligence. Lisa Brady, Fox News, says industry leaders now calling for a collective effort to slow the pace of development are met by some pushback from the Trump administration.
3: Any new technology is going to bring both risks and benefits. I think what the president has said is we want to be smart about making sure we stay on top of the risk.
1: Vice President J.D. Vance, after President Trump posted that there's a sick conspiracy against AI and data centers and that only China is happy about that. Vance telling reporters,
3: I don't think Americans should be scared of anything. I think that we have to be mindful that there are risks, there are downsides to anything, and that's certainly true of AI.
1: He says it's important for Congress and the White House to agree on any potential regulations. The vice president taking questions on his way to Missouri, where he's leading an update on an ongoing federal fraud crackdown. More than 800,000 borrowers in a COVID-era loan program now suspended over fraud allegations.
4: There's a lot of people that have been implicated or charged, but so far we've charged over 80 individuals tied to this theft of $245 million.
1: U.S. Attorney General Todd Blanche moments ago alongside the vice president and other administration officials at the FBI field office in Kansas City. A second federal court is blocking the president's proposed restrictions on mail-in ballots.
23: A D.C. federal judge says the U.S. Post Office must not implement President Trump's order to not deliver mail-in ballots to people whose names were not submitted to the Postal Service in advance of the voting period and also make use of barcoded ballot envelopes to track the ballots submission. This follows a similar injunction issued by a federal court in Boston. The Trump administration has asked the U.S. Supreme Court to rule on the matter.
1: Fox's Evan Brown. Opponents argue in part there's not enough time for changes ahead of the midterm elections. 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

0: Welcome in, hour number two, Clay and Buck. Appreciate all of you hanging out with us as we are rolling through the Monday edition of the program. We've been talking about a lot of different Senate battlegrounds out there. And one that I consistently see in all the polling is a real battle that not very many people are talking about, is our friend Michelle Tafoya, who is in Minnesota. And every poll that I see comes out shows this a 2 or 3 point race, Michelle. And I think that's a credit to what a good campaign you're running. And I want to make sure that people are aware it's underway. We got a big audience in Minnesota. And so, yeah. Michelle, you're out on the road on a day-to-day basis. Tell us what the state of the race is so far as you see it, who your opponent is. This is an open Senate seat. There is no incumbent here, and why it's winnable.
1: Well, where to begin? My opponent is Peggy Flanagan. She's the current lieutenant governor, which means for the last almost 8 years, she has been the right hand to Tim Walz, our governor, that many people got to meet as Kamala Harris's running mate. And their 8 years of terror, as I want to call it, has been just an abject failure here in Minnesota. We've had the fraud that pretty much everyone around the country has heard about, up to $9 billion at this moment in fraud known. The education system has collapsed. It used to be a crown jewel, Clay and Buck, here in Minnesota. And scores have just been plummeting. Meanwhile, crime is going up. So there are just a number of ways in which these two folks, Walz and Flanagan, who have been, you know, receiving taxpayer-funded paychecks for the last 8 years, have failed their taxpayers. We're here offering not necessarily a red versus blue contrast, but a common sense versus crazy contrast. She's got some crazy social initiatives as well and social stances. And we are hearing Minnesotans from all walks come over to our side. We're happy. We're leading among independents by double digits. And we've had plenty of Democrats come to us, whether it was at the state fair last week or whenever it's been, and say, you know what? I'm ready for change. We're on board.
2: Michelle, thanks for being here with us. So you built national notoriety and a following on helping to keep men out of women's sports and locker rooms. As I understand it, Flanagan, your opponent, has been on the other side of that fight. If you could walk me through what you would want to do on day one on that issue and what you would tell a Minnesota parent of a daughter that this is not a culture war issue. This is fundamentally a fairness and safety issue.
1: It's fairness and safety, and it's a reality issue. And for anyone outside of Minnesota who thinks this is not getting people off the couch, they are sorely mistaken. And it's been interesting. I've had a lot of dads come to me and say, this is the issue I got off the couch for. I've had moms, too. And it's particularly people with you know, daughters who are playing sports. This is just a reality check, right? You're asking us to buy into a fiction that men who decide to identify as women are just women. And that's just not real. It's not scientifically real. We could go through all the advantages and disadvantages that women have and men have when they're competing against one another. I'm happy to do that, but I don't think we need to. I think this, you know, people call this an 80-20 issue. I think it's a 95-5 issue. But yes, Peggy Flanagan is on that 5% side of it, as are most Democrats here in Minnesota. They had an opportunity to codify this into law to keep women's sports and girls' sports here for girls and women, and not a single Democrat voted for that. I know there's precedent now, Supreme Court precedent, so I anticipate lawsuits across a number of states looking for this for their high schoolers in particular.
0: This is also an issue in Minnesota for people who say it doesn't happen that often. I believe last year or the year before, a boy who said he was a girl was the star softball pitcher in a game that led to a state championship being won by a girls' team. The star athlete on the team was a boy, for people out there in Minnesota who may have forgotten that. I know that turned into a big story there. How much of this is Peggy Flanagan is Tim Walz? I think this is important. I'm sure you're hammering it quite a lot. Tim Walz's popularity overall in the state of Minnesota has collapsed as all of the fraud has been uncovered, that much of it was connected to Somali immigrants with the investigations that came out of YouTube of all places. How much of Peggy Flanagan just being a default stand-in? In other words, she's going to argue that she deserves a promotion based on the job that she did with Tim Walz. How much is just Minnesotans saying, no, you have failed us as a steward of public virtue and treasure, and the idea that we would send you to D.C. is crazy?
1: Well, I think people have to look at it that way, don't they? You cannot sit there and say you are the Walz-Flanagan administration. Not the Walz administration, the Walz-Flanagan administration for close to 8 years now, and say that all of the issues only belong to the governor. Now, the governor was going to run for a third term, and then Nick Shirley came to town. You alluded to these YouTube videos. Nick Shirley came to town and introduced everyone to the Quality Learning Center, and that was the end of that. So, you know, Tim Walz had to say, you know what? I guess I won't run after all. Well, his right hand is Peggy Flanagan. And by the way, she was in charge for all those months and months when Walz was out campaigning to be the next vice president of the United States. So for her to just say, oh, the buck stops with Walz and I had no part in this, is just completely unrealistic. Again, it's divorced from reality. And so I really hope that most Minnesotans can come to their own conclusion about this, and we'll help them do it for sure. But this was a woman who was tied at the hip to Tim Walz, and it is their administration under which all of these failures have accumulated. So good try, Flanagan. But no, this is why you have the nickname Peggy Fraudigan here in Minnesota.
2: Well, you know, fraud. I like that. Fraud, energy policy, a lot of things go into grocery bills and rent. So I wanted to talk to you about the cost of living issue, Michelle, for a second, and specifically for Minnesotans. What is your, call it, elevator pitch, the 60-second version, that if you're going to give for a dad who's maybe working two jobs, or a mom who's picking her kids up after finishing her job, you know, living in the suburbs of Minneapolis or anywhere across the state, what would you be focusing on if you go to the Senate to represent them that will help with that issue of cost of living? What would you do differently, or what would you do positively than, say, Flanagan?
1: Well, let's not forget the Working Family Tax Cuts Act, which is no tax on tips, no tax on Social Security, no tax on overtime. She would love to repeal that. She was against that. So let's keep that in mind for everyone that thinks that those policies are good. She's going to try to undo them the minute she gets to the Senate. We've got energy here. We need an all of the above energy strategy. Peggy Flanagan is pretty much into the Green New Deal and has even proposed getting rid of liquid fuels by the year 2030, or 2040. So the fact of the matter is, we've got a lot of tractors in Minnesota. We've got a lot of farm equipment that needs to run on fuel. Now, whether it's biofuel, diesel, you know, E15, fine, but they can't run on batteries. And that's what she would like. And again, that's going to be tremendously expensive and inconvenient. There is so much regulation. We have had just a massive departure, an exodus of small businesses, even large businesses, leaving Minnesota. When businesses leave, the job numbers decline. There aren't as many opportunities. And that tax base goes too. And oh my gosh, the number of people coming up to us saying, my property taxes are going up again. Why? Well, the state ran out of all this money. They had an $18 billion surplus turned into a massive deficit, $6 to $7 billion deficit. She can't manage the money. And she's asking for even more of it, more money and power to her friends in St. Paul and Washington, D.C., that is not the way to fix affordability.
0: Michelle, you were on sidelines for NFL games for a long time. The Minnesota Vikings, probably the number one topic, I would imagine, in the state of Minnesota, took down the Green Bay Packers. Big, I would say it's an upset, early start to the year, despite the fact that Kyler Murray got knocked out of the game. Give us your take on the Vikings win and why, if you win this Senate race, the Vikings will also go to the Super Bowl, which would probably, if you could guarantee that, would probably guarantee you a landslide victory.
1: Yeah, that would seal the deal if I could do that. I noticed the color of the jacket today, by the way. Listen, it reminded me of the Texas game the night before, the way Arch Manning and Texas came back to beat Ohio State. And then, you know, the Vikings found themselves in that same place, and I wasn't nearly as confident that the Vikings would do this. But suddenly, Their defense, their secondary in particular, just started playing really well. And Carson Wentz was finding Justin Jefferson. And it just started clicking. This was a great start for the Minnesota Vikings. And what a comeback. So, yes, everyone is thrilled all over the place. Wherever I was driving yesterday, I saw cars parked in front of houses. They were getting ready for that opening game and excited about it being the sort of the afternoon game. And it was great. This is going to be very interesting now. I would say that Kyler Murray, I don't know what his prognosis is with this concussion, but the way that Carson Wentz finally found himself in this rhythm and was finding Justin Jefferson in a way that wasn't happening early on and really didn't happen last season, this could make it very, very interesting at the quarterback position.

0: the middle. But I will say this, Clay and Buck. In 2026, we've seen some fascinating things. We saw Indiana University, the Hoosiers, a basketball school, win a college football national championship. We saw both our men's and women's Olympic hockey teams win gold. We saw our female figure skater win gold. You know, maybe there are winds of change coming around, and maybe the Vikings will get to the Super Bowl. I'm certainly not going to guarantee it, but I'm not going to count it out.
1: My beloved Minnesota Vikings. They're going to come through huge. They're going to come through huge. I can tell you that much. Michelle, you're doing a great job running a fantastic campaign. And we want to have you back before because we think the Minnesotans are going to turn out bigly for you, as they should. Thanks so much for being here with us.
0: People can go to MichelleTafoya.com if they want to help. Thank you both so much. I appreciate it.
1: Absolutely. The Preborn Network of Clinics has a team of people nationwide focused on saving the lives of unborn children. Saving them from abortion. Between saving the lives of those babies and caring for the moms, it's a tall task. This is a nonprofit organization helping pregnant women in crisis who are debating what to do, life or abortion for their baby. This past year, Preborn Clinics helped save the lives of more than 80,000 unborn children. When a woman walks into one of Preborn's network clinics, she's welcomed with open arms. She's introduced to her baby through an ultrasound, and for the first time, she sees life, not loss. And she's offered hope-filled choices. When she chooses life, Preborn continues supporting her for up to 2 years, providing maternity clothes, diapers, counseling, and so much more. Here's your chance. If you're pro-life, personally, you can do something as a member of the pro-life community to help save lives right now by supporting Preborn. A $28 gift would pay for an ultrasound experience, which so often changes the mind of a pregnant mother in crisis and helps her choose life. $28 would be an ultrasound for any of you who can spare that. And any gift of any size would be greatly appreciated. It's 100% tax deductible. 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
7: All right, welcome back into Clay and Buck. A lot of calls, a lot of talkbacks. Let's get to it. By the way, J.D. Vance speaking live right now. We are monitoring. The team is looking to, he's in Kansas City, Missouri, talking about saving your tax money from fraud. The fraudsters are all over the place. Got to do it. Got to save that money. I see all the talkbacks, guys. Do we have some of the lives, too? Oh, yeah, here we go. We still have Eric in PA. Oh, okay. You know what? I'm just going to... Truck driver Steve, A, play this talkback.
8: Truck driver Steve here. Hey, I kind of have to disagree with you a little bit on that reading thing. I know you said only 16% of people read for fun now. Well, I read, and I read for fun. But when I started reading back in the 70s, you know, for fun, in the 80s, there was nothing else to do. So you kind of read out of necessity, or we went and played outside, cowboys and Indians and army and stuff, but there's just more to do now. There's more options.
7: Yeah, but that still doesn't mean that you shouldn't be reading. I'm not really sure what the disagreement is there. You should be reading. I will admit this, Clay, I like video games. I didn't play after college, and then during COVID, I had nothing to do, so I started playing video games again, other than doing 5 hours of radio. But I also read all the time. Yeah. Books, articles, X, everything.
9: I read all the time. There's a general thing that happens where we say, here is what the data is, and then somebody calls in and says, well, I don't fit that. Like, you're in the 16% who reads. Now, is he correct that there are way more entertainment options out there? Yes. Reed Hastings, the CEO of Netflix, said it really well, I think, when he said, we compete against sleep. And I thought that was such a great phrase, because how many times have you been laying in bed, laying on the couch, and your decision is, am I going to go to sleep or watch another episode? we have basically flooded the zone with more media than has ever existed. I mean, you can use this show as a good example. When Rush started in the 80s and 90s, the number of media outlets to compete with was almost non-existent. Now we've got to be everywhere. We got to be on YouTube. We got to be on Instagram. We got to be on Twitter. We've got to be on TikTok. We got to be on every platform under the sun. And Buck, all of them have different rules as to what works in those platforms. You got to be an expert way more places. I just saw where you are in Miami. The Miami Herald basically announced they're firing 30 writers. Newspapers are collapsing. The rapidity with which all of media and everything out there is changing is, I think, unparalleled in any of our lives. We'll get to some more of your talkbacks and all that coming this way, but I want to tell you about the IFCJ and the incredible impact that they are having across the entire nation when it comes to standing for truth and protecting people in danger. For 40-some-odd years, they've paid attention to the Jewish population in Israel, particularly the most vulnerable. Their mission to provide security, food, critical care, which is why the IFCJ was ready to act immediately in the aftermath of October 7th. Thanks to your help, the IFCJ deployed emergency resources to those impacted and continues to help today. 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Join the IFCJ in praying for the safety of the Jewish people at PrayIFCJ.org. That's PrayIFCJ.org.
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10: Good afternoon, I'm Gail Mino. Richmond County authorities are investigating what they're calling a suspicious death late Friday. It happened in the 1900 block of George Road, where investigators say 46-year-old Shannon Weeks died at the scene from a single gunshot wound. Authorities are looking for her boyfriend, 39-year-old Brian Antoine Williams, for questioning in the case. Williams is black, 5'10", 160 pounds. He's homeless, but is known to frequent the areas of Kissingbauer Road and the old Dogwood housing complex near Old Savannah Road. A large medical uniform retailer is closing all its brick-and-mortar stores nationwide, including one here in Augusta. Scrubs and Beyond, which operates a store on Lady Walker Boulevard, has a short message on its website that simply says, "All retail stores closing." Scrubs and Beyond operates more than 100 stores nationwide in 30 states. And the Georgia Bulldogs remain number 2 in the latest AP Top 25 College Football poll. The forecast is coming up next.
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19: This afternoon, expect partly sunny skies with toasty conditions and a high temperature of 96. Tonight will be mostly clear and humid with a low of 71. Tomorrow will bring partly sunny skies and humidity with a high of 91. Wednesday will be less humid with plenty of sunshine and a high of 89. Thursday will have plenty of sunshine with a high of 91. Friday will be partly sunny and warm with a high of 92. For News Talk and Information WGAC, I'm AccuWeather meteorologist Joe Lundberg.
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9: Welcome back in, Clay and Buck. Appreciate all of you hanging out with us. We are rolling through the Monday edition of the program, and we've got a bunch of fun talkbacks. Let's see. Buck, you just texted me this. The $5,000, Trump has been talking about the $5,000 dividend. And it's going to be given, he says, to all adults in the U.S. due to the fact the country's taking in trillions of dollars of economic development, investment, pure success, being criticized by Democrats, as he says, who were hoping it never happens. It will be, as an example. And he continues along those lines. Buck, I would say in general, and this is one of the pledges that Trump brought to bear from his midterm convention. Let me say this, by the way. Midterm convention actually came off better than I thought it would. Meaning, I don't remember there being any profoundly negative storylines that came out of the Republican midterm convention. I still think it was not the best scheduling decision to put it head-to-head against NFL kickoff games on Wednesday and Thursday night when you're trying to speak to a larger universe of potential supporters. But within that construct, I thought it came off pretty well. Now, I think the idea of a $5,000 basically tax rebate to all Americans, I don't think it's very likely to happen because I am not, here's the truth, I am not very optimistic on Congress being able to do anything over the next 2 years, whether Republicans have control of Congress or whether Democrats do. And by the way, sometimes Congress doing nothing is actually better, because at least that way they don't screw things up. I mean, what's your take on this?
21: Oh, absolutely. Sometimes gridlock on Capitol Hill is a mercy. Sometimes it's the best possible outcome. I'm just telling you guys this. The we can discuss and debate whether there should be some regulating of AI frontiers and breakthroughs, but the notion that Congress is in any position to do helpful or meaningful legislation on this is absurd. It's just flatly absurd. What would that even look like? hey, we're going to pass a law not to allow a machine to get so smart that it could take over everything and kill all of us. I mean, okay. I promise you they're not trying to do that at these companies. They're not like going to hope that that's what the outcome is. I just think that that part of it is you need to just remember the efforts that Congress has had in the past. I mean, when they did want to regulate the internet in the early days, I think one of the reasons they didn't is because, so first of all, a lot of them didn't realize how important and how much impact they would have. And second, they just didn't understand. They had no knowledge of where it was going or no sense of vision as to how much it would interconnect all of our lives. I think AI is that and then some. Johnny in Texas, B on the talkbacks. Listen to what Johnny has to say.
0: Hey guys, this is Johnny in West Texas. I work in the oil and gas industry, and I use spreadsheets and data sets and maps, and I started using AI about a year ago to help me go through my work. And I have to tell you, my productivity has just skyrocketed since I did. Something that used to take me a day to go through and summarize, I can do it in about 10 minutes or less with AI, and it's all automated and all high quality. I think the effect on the economy with these things is going to be like the internet was 30 years ago. It's just amazing.
21: Yeah, Clay, we're preaching the same thing because you and I both are look, I tell you, I use Grok during the show for stat updates, or if I have to pull a fact or figure really quickly, that might be, and it might be something like, hey, who's the guy wearing the brown hat in that movie from the 80s that had the alien? Boom, Grok gets me an answer right away. Yeah. It's perfect. So that's why it's so useful for our purposes here. But I've used it for other things as well. I can tell you, they always say this is not medical advice. I can tell you that you do your own research. All that applies. You know, if you get like a weird bug bite or something somewhere and you take a photo with Grok, it'll tell you like what's going on. It'll tell you whether you need to be concerned. I mean, the usage of these things as tools, Clay, is amazing.
9: Spider snakes around the house. If you're concerned, hey, is this a black widow? What should I be concerned that this is a spider that has some danger in the household, in the garage, wherever you see it? If you see a snake, you can upload a photo of a snake and say, hey, how much should I be concerned about this? Is this a venomous snake or is it not? I think all of these assets in the palms of our hand. I would also say this, Buck, much of this comes back to, do you trust humans to make life better? And there are people out there who believe, as we have gone through, the general pessimism of climate change or the destruction of what is good in this country really comes down to how much do you trust Americans? How much do you trust the world to make things better? My general proposition is our life today, in general, is way better than it has been in the past. Let me give you just one example. You've never been safer from violent crime in any of your lives in America today. It should be a story that gets talked about every day. You've never been less likely to be murdered. You've never been less likely to see a violent crime in your neighborhood. Is it perfect? No. But in general, trend lines, I believe, are moving in a very positive direction.
21: Also, look, there are a lot of jobs that are kind of nonsense jobs that would, people who are involved in them would be better served either focusing on one part of the job that's more productive. I'll give you my example. I'm going to, for a lot of you Gen X and old graybeard millennials like me, I sit right on the cusp, Clay, of Gen X and millennial. I am the transition point. Clay is very Gen X.
9: I missed it by a year. Thankfully, Gen X has saved the world, even though we get no respect. If you look legitimately at the data, Trump is overwhelmingly popular with Gen X.
21: So I'll put it in the, we've talked before about the movie Office Space here. And I think Office Space is both captures that zeitgeist. When it was like early 2000s, I think is when it came out, captures that zeitgeist incredibly well of office culture, office space culture, cubicle farmers, if you will. And also has some really philosophically interesting, it's a comedy, but has some just, you know, it really resonates. That's all I'm telling you. I think it's kind of a timeless piece. It's a Mike Judge movie, right? Mike Judge, brilliant,
9: yes,
21: brilliant comedian writer. But there's this whole thing about Lumberg and the TPS reports, right? And Lumberg walks up and he goes, hey, how's it going? Have you done your TPS reports? And I haven't seen the movie in a while, so my impression's not as good as it would normally be. But imagine that instead of doing the TPS reports, you just could do that with AI. You check them to make sure that they seem legit. And then you could focus on actually meeting with people to get a sales relationship going, or actually doing the research to make something, you know, better. That's the product that you're doing, or, you know, focusing on the things that matter. This is what I think, Clay, when we talk about enhanced productivity, there's this concern people have. Oh my gosh, all these people will be without jobs, and then they won't be reabsorbed into the economy because these jobs will. This has always, when, you know, the people don't even remember. A farrier is a guy that usually was a guy that would put the shoe on the bottom of a horse, right? Okay, that there are some still, but there aren't a lot of farriers anymore. The people who would have been farriers got involved in either other aspects of, you know, animal husbandry, you know, working on a ranch or whatever, or they worked with the new automobiles that came out, or they worked with the new machinery that came out. Like this, we've gone through this so many times. We're not going to have mass structural unemployment forever because of AI. It is a tool that will enhance productivity, and people will be using in the jobs that they have to do less. Nobody wants to do miserable, stupid stuff.
9: Amen. Look, I just tell you, if you want to be optimistic about the future, get in a Tesla and let it drive you. Just trust me on this. Go to it. I don't get paid anything by Tesla. I've had a bunch of people coming up to me and saying, hey, Clay, after you talked about using your self-driving Tesla, I went and tried it out and I bought it. You will feel like you are living in the future. Every single day gets better. In the future, there are around 40,000 people a day who die in car accidents in the United States. It's probably the worst, most preventable way that people die in the United States today. You go to the grocery store, you die in a car accident. You take the kid to school in the morning, you die in an accident. You have a 16-year-old, you put him into a car. He or she, they're often teenagers in car accidents and they die. Young people, healthy people, people who would have otherwise lived for decades, one split second, they lose their life in a car accident. I really believe this. 20 years from now, 40 years from now, your grandkids and great-grandkids are going to look back and see the equivalent of people dying in car accidents of people dying of dysentery on the Oregon Trail. They're going to say, what are you talking about? People used to get stomach aches and just die because they drank bad water. The idea that people died in a car accident, I'm just telling you, watch these numbers. You want a positive prediction from me over the next 20 and 40 years. It's going to plummet, and it's going to become so rare that people are dying in car accidents. Think about that. Over the next 40 years, how many more people are going to be alive? How many more people are going to have productive lives? I'm telling you, if you are pessimistic about the future, take a drive in a Tesla self-driving vehicle. You are going to look around, and you're going to feel like you stepped into the future. I don't care how old you are. I don't care if you're 80 years old. My parents got in the car. My 18-year-old was driving them around. They couldn't believe that he just plugged in an address and it just drives him. I'm telling you, no matter what your age is, we are moving into an era where there is going to be so much awesomeness that in many ways, I think people are going to have whiplash. And look, I get that change is discomforting, but good change is something we should all celebrate. And I think the transformative nature of Tesla at a minimum is going to, right now, trust me, just go take a test drive. You don't have to believe me. Just let the car drive you around and tell me that you don't feel like you're living in a future. And Buck's going to buy one of these things and he's going to be looking around. And I'm going to be honest with you. I trust it already so much that I want to get it. I would be comfortable sitting in the back seat. That's how much I trust the self-driving Tesla that I have. And by the way, $50,000 fully stocked. That is relative to the luxury experience of the car driving itself. That is one of the best buys that I have ever made. 0.99% financing. I mean, basically free, right? When you look at what interest rates are right now, this technology, using the Tesla AI as an example, is going to blow people's minds. And I'm telling you, there's a lot of awesomeness like that coming sooner rather than later.
21: Amen.
9: I mean, amen. And if you're out there right now and you are trying to decide, hey, how do we make the budget work for the fall? What are we going to do? It's not very long until Thanksgiving, believe it or not. Just a couple of months from now to be Thanksgiving. And you guys all know as soon as Thanksgiving gets here, it's a sprint right down the end of the year all the way to Christmas and New Year's. You're going to spend a lot more money. You're going to buy a lot more presents. How about putting your financial house in order right now? If you've got credit card debt, over 20% you're paying right now at credit card debt. How about personal loans? 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
7: All right, we got some calls, some talkbacks. Let's get to them, my friends. Mark listens on WFLA in Florida. This is Talkback C. Hit it.
8: Hey, guys. Mark in Florida. I remember when I used to have to work on my car as a teenager, I had to go to the library and pray they had a Chilton's manual in there. As far as AI doing my thinking for me, let's see. Smartphones have made us dumber. Electric bikes have made us fatter. And AI, yeah, I think AI will pretty much finish off the human race, because I don't understand why humans are constantly searching for things to do the thinking for them. We've done a pretty good job so far.
9: I just, if I were a mechanic, and I'm not good at fixing cars. I have no hope. I would imagine that being a mechanic is one of the things that AI could help you with the most, Buck. Instead of having to go to the library and get a manual, you can take a picture of the issue that you have, and AI can instruct you how to solve it.
7: Look, I'm going to tell you guys something. This may be a shock. I am not the handiest around the house, okay? I'm not exactly Mr. Wasn't it Bob Vila back in the day?
9: Yeah,
7: right?
9: Yeah, Bob Vila was the man.
7: Bob Vila,
9: yeah.
7: The one and only. I am not a Bob Vila type guy. When my father-in-law shows up at our place, Clay, I have like, and I have no shame, laundry list. I'm like, you know how to do all these things. Can I feed you a delicious steak dinner, which I may cook because I do like to cook, and you can do all these things around the house, and he does them. All the things that bang, bang, bang on the walls and the wires and the things. He does all the things. AI, though, I take photos of stuff now. I'm like, tell me how I make this or how I fix this or how I do whatever. Every time I nail it. And then I learn. So
9: I don't think there are very many jobs where AI couldn't make you better. Now, if the caller or the talkbacker there wants to say, hey, you know, are we still developing as many skills as we should? All these things are valid, right? We've had Mike Rowe on regularly talking about, hey, we need more guys or women too, but guys in particular. There's great jobs to be electricians right now. There's great jobs to be plumbers. They're not filled.
7: You know, my older brother makes fun of me sometimes because I don't like to drive stick. I'm now just like, I'm going to be taking it. You can make fun of me while you're driving stick, lurching around in traffic while my self-driving vehicle lets me take a nap. And I'm just gliding to where I want to go. Some things, some technologies don't last. Jay in Texas, D on the talkbacks. Hit it.
10: Hey, Clay and Buck, love your show. Just wanted to let you know I'm a retired engineer, and I think the fears with AI are more about why things fail. If you look at the 767 MAX, you look at Challenger, you look at the Tacoma Straits Bridge, those failures were all due to management decisions overriding the engineers in technology. So we got to be careful about how we make decisions. Thanks.
7: Well, I'm just going to call Walker in Virginia. Walker, you've been waiting patiently. Let's get you in. You got about 40 seconds. Hit it.
11: Thank you so much. Two quick points. Clay made it seem earlier in the show like not too many people use AI. I disagree. Lots of people in this audience who work in corporate America especially, we use it constantly. Every week I'm getting this career development thing and LinkedIn Learning and saying, oh, let's learn how to create an AI agent. I personally think it's cool, but scary. Everyone uses AI. Trump's right. 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
7: I like the shot at the Royals.
9: I love that, Buck. I actually think the majority of this audience doesn't use AI regularly.
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17: Reversal on climate policy. I'm Lisa Brady, Fox News. The EPA moving to repeal Biden and Obama-era rules limiting greenhouse gas emissions from power plants fueled by coal and natural gas. It's a change that could face legal challenges as the Trump administration focuses on reducing regulatory hurdles that cost businesses billions and on unleashing American energy to help lower fuel costs.
18: This has Americans filling up the gas tank today or shelling out $4.31 to fill up. That jump after a critical oil pipeline that takes oil from the Persian Gulf across Saudi Arabia to the Red Sea was hit by Iraqi drones and shut down.
17: Fox Business's Lauren Simonetti in Houston, where administration officials are hosting an energy abundance meeting with officials from the G20 and Venezuela. President Trump now says the warning about AI taking over the world and destroying humanity is a hoax. His latest post a short time ago, building on one earlier, that calls it a sick conspiracy against AI and data centers, adding the only one happy about that is China, as he warns against falling behind adversaries in the AI race. But some top Democrats in Congress are calling for new regulations.
19: Senate Minority Leader Chuck Schumer has called for an all-senators classified briefing on AI development, writing that the warning bells are ringing louder than ever, and the Trump administration's looking the other way. The new reaction comes after a former researcher at Anthropic and OpenAI said these companies are gambling with our lives. Anthropic CEO Dario Amodei said over the weekend the industry's lied about the risks for too long. He and the head of OpenAI both had conversations with Senate Intelligence Committee ranking member Mark Warner over the weekend.
17: Fox's Jessica Rosen. Vice President J.D. Vance telling reporters,
28: "We obviously have a lot of folks on both sides of the aisle with a strong opinion, but any regulatory regime you'd like, ideally, Congress and the White House to agree on it so that we actually are able to make it stick and so that we actually get some real consensus behind it."
17: America's listening to Fox News.
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20: Hey, I'm Tommy Wells from Kent's Drive-In on 329 East Hill Street in Thompson. But today, I want to talk to you about a restaurant. I could tell you Kent's has been around since 1963. I could tell you Kent's is celebrating 60 years in business. I could tell you Kent's is the oldest restaurant in Thompson. I could tell you Kent's is the best Southern cooking. I could tell you Kent's has fried chicken, club sandwiches, hamburger steaks, Phillies, catfish, fried chicken livers, and chicken fingers. I could tell you we are dine-in or take-out. I could tell you we have the best milkshakes and desserts. I could tell you that we cater. I could tell you my great-grandparents started Kent's and I'm the fourth generation serving delicious food throughout the CSRA. But why would I tell you all that when you could make the drive to Thompson and come see for yourself? We don't have it all, but we have an awful lot at Kent's, a Thompson tradition since 1963.

0: Third hour, Clay and Buck kicks off right now. Appreciate you all being with us, my friends, as always. And some stuff to talk about with the midterms coming up. Wanted to get into that. We've got also Trump reactions on a whole range of things. But first up, I want to say we had J.D. Vance just moments ago in the last hour. He was talking about, well, exactly what we were talking about during that hour, which was AI and tech regulation and that. Remember, I read you that thread, Clay. I think that X thread got up to 120 million views or something like that. One of the most read posts on X, I would have to assume, ever. I've very rarely seen it get to that number. And that got a lot of attention, and other people now have been weighing in, and the heads of these different companies. And, you know, there's OpenAI, and there's Anthropic, and there's Claude, and there's XAI, and there's all these companies. And here is J.D. Vance on this exact issue, and it is cut 18. Play it.
1: There are obviously risks to AI. There are some benefits to AI. I have to say, just personally, I feel a little bit weird about the fact that you have so many frontier AI tech companies kind of humming to the government and begging the government to regulate them. It feels a little bit to me like a bit of a Trojan horse. So I think we just have to be careful about this. The other thing the president said pretty consistently is we know that the Chinese are engaged in this long-term AI race against the United States. We want to make sure that United States, we do things smartly, but we stay ahead of the curve.
0: Clay, two pieces there. The companies coming forward, the AI companies, and then the China piece of this. We've talked a bit already about the China piece, but on the companies coming forward, I would just say, to me, there are only two real reasons they would do this. One is the social credit, virtue signaling, attention of like, I'm warning everybody about this. They're not going to stop it. So the warning is, this is like the famous actors going around warning about climate change, flying in their private jets. Like, you don't really think that's going to happen because you don't really care. So I don't think that so that's one possibility. The other is more of an anti-competitive, maybe collusive or collusion based corporatist argument, which is, hey, we need to lock in that we are the AIs that the government is essentially going to be working with and allowing, and we don't want some upstarts out there. Because remember, we're just talking about tech. We're talking about compute. How do you, because I see two pieces of this. Do you see two pieces, or you think it's really just the second one? Where do you come down on this?
2: I think there's two pieces. One is China is manipulating much of American political thought. And they're doing it by going after data centers, and now they're going after AI, and I think we're getting played. The second part is, if you see that regulation is coming, you can either fight it aggressively, or you can recognize that if you have a major competitive advantage and you have created a moat around your business, the government coming in and regulating something usually just means whoever the winners are, that industry is then frozen in place, and you don't have to worry about the proverbial upstart stealing your advantage.
0: Big government and big business tend to love each other. They tend to go together like peas and carrots.
2: So that is my thought in general, as to what we are seeing here. I am very skeptical. You remember back in the day, I don't know, they decided that Br'er Rabbit was offensive. You know, they took down Splash Mountain and they replaced it with Tiana's Bayou at Disney World and Disneyland. Star of Splash Mountain was Br'er Rabbit. For those of you who grew up reading or being exposed at all to the Br'er Rabbit stories, I think it was Joel Chandler Harris was a former slave who had basically taken Br'er Rabbit and the witticisms. They were old plantation tales. And Br'er Rabbit, one of the Br'er Rabbit most famous, I would say, stories was he begs to be, he says, please don't throw me in the briar patch. Whatever you do, don't throw me in the briar patch. I'll never be able. He's captured. He's in trouble. They throw him into a briar patch. Rabbits love briar patches. They couldn't be more happy there. Whenever I see an industry screaming for regulation, I think about Brer Rabbit, or even fighting regulation a little bit. I think about Brer Rabbit. They want the government involved because that briar patch means that they're protected. They're in there. They're going to be fine. So I think everybody out there just needs to be skeptical. And this is one where I think Trump deserves a lot of credit. I'm going to be honest. The easiest thing for any politician to do, and J.D. Vance, who we just played, the easiest thing for any politician to do is lean into fear that is emanating out there in the electorate. Because if you speak back and you say, well, let me explain why that fear is wrong, in the era in which we live, you are not validating the emotion. One of the worst things that has ever happened is Bill Clinton saying, I feel your pain. Because it set in place the idea that politicians, to me, Buck, I don't know if you buy this, that politicians, it used to be politicians were like the dad in the family. But the reason why I like Ron Johnson so much, Senator from Wisconsin, is when he talks about the money we're spending, he is dad whose daughter or son comes home from college and you sit down there in the kitchen table and he's just like, tell me how you spent $400 on shoes last month. And, you know, son or daughter or whatever is just like, well, you know, it's just, it's the pain in his voice as he goes through all of the details. I want leaders who aren't telling me, you're right to feel sad. You're right to feel uncomfortable. I want leaders who are going to say, listen, this is what's going on. This is what matters. I want the leader of the country to be a dad who's just uncomfortable with the budget. And just, you know, there's a lot of these guys, right? Rand Paul. Rand Paul is the doctor who, when you're in with him, he's not the doctor who's going to sugarcoat things. He's like, you're making some really bad choices.
3: Yeah, Rand Paul is a doctor who's like, you got to put down the peanut butter M&Ms. You're not going to last, buddy. You know, that's kind of.
2: He's not like, hey, I want to feel your pain. He's like, you're eating way too many sweets, buddy. You weigh too much. Like, let's talk about this. I think that it's easy to lean in on the fear. And I think a lot of politicians are. And I think you guys have to be smarter and understand what's going on here. I think AI is a net positive, and it doesn't mean everything's perfect, but you should be skeptical when you're hearing a lot of Democrats. When Bernie Sanders is saying we should stop this industry from existing anymore, your antenna should go up and you should be saying, what has Bernie Sanders been right about ever?
3: Speaking of skepticism, some are expressing skepticism at Trump's $5,000 Trump check idea, right? These $5,000 payments that will go out. Trump addressed this from Air Force One to the press. This is cut to. Here is what the commander-in-chief said.
4: The $5,000 checks are going forward, and that's because we're taking in so much money in so different ways, including the tariffs.
5: Is there a plan exactly how we're going to pay for that?
4: Yeah, no, I know exactly how we're going to pay. You know, it's interesting on that, because everybody said that's a great, big, beautiful bill will never happen. It happened. They said that the 1776 for the military, $1,776 would never happen. And it happened. They were paid. And now they say, oh, the $5,000. The $5,000 is going to happen 100%. And the reason is because our country is taking in trillions and trillions of dollars. And it's going to happen because the people deserve it, because they were treated so badly by the Democrats and by Biden.
3: I will tell you this, Clay, and I could be wrong, but I saw you were out, I think, the day that he announced this. It was last week. You were traveling. And I addressed this. And my sense is, even for the most ardent Trump supporter, their attitude about this is, I love him. I want to win the midterms. I love that he's optimistic, but they don't think this is going to happen.
2: Yeah.
3: I could be wrong. But I don't think I was getting people that were writing in or, you know, calling in, Clay, and they were saying, I love Trump. I'm with him 100%, but this is him being a little salesman-ish, if you will.
2: I don't disagree. I mean, I said in the first hour that I think regardless of who wins the Senate and the House, almost nothing is going to get done over the next 2 years. I am not optimistic. Democrats are going to sit around and obstruct everything they can because they know Trump is out of office in January of 29. We know already that Republicans have been skeptical about many of Trump's top policies. So, and prescriptions for things that need to happen. The SAVE Act is a great example. Even when 80% of Americans want, election law rules codified, they can't do it. And so my concern is that whether it's a $5,000 rebate, and you all know that I am frustrated beyond word with the amount of money that we are spending. We do not have a revenue problem. We have an expense problem in this country. And until we have a real conversation about the fact that basically the budget, what is the budget up? 60% bucks since 2020? The amount of money that we are spending in 2026 compared to 2020, I'll grok it during the break here and see just exactly how much. But I think we're up around 60% in overall spending. We cannot tax our way into a balanced budget at this point in time. We have a spending problem, not a revenue problem. You know, if you're making $250,000 a year in America and you are spending more than you are making, humbly, that is not a situation where you're not making enough money. It's a situation where your expenses are out of line with the money that you make. That's our government today. We have high salary, high taxes, world, and we have a spending problem. So yeah. I don't know how giving $5,000 back, which I don't think is going to happen, is in any way going to make our

0: idea out there, it's going to be that it creates such great economic growth that we're going to grow our way out of the federal deficit we have built. I don't believe we can tax our way out of the federal deficit that we have built.
1: We shall see.
0: All right, Buck. I went 5-0 yesterday. I spent the day with our friends down in South Florida, Hard Rock Bet. They had an awesome VIP event. I met a bunch of our listeners there. They were there for the NFL kickoff. They've got a great casino in South Florida. If you haven't been, the Hard Rock right there that the Seminole Tribe has partnered with that they have built. I've got a pick for you tonight. I believe that it will be on the Hard Rock Bet app, and it's going to make everybody in Kansas City sad, but it's going to make the people of Denver happy if I am correct. I'm on the Broncos plus 2.5 tonight. Now, we hit on our Friday pick, Mizzou and the over. Didn't have a great weekend in college football overall. Phenomenal weekend. I went 5-0 yesterday in the NFL, which is kind of unheard of. So that was an amazing start. I'm going Broncos plus 2.5. Right now, if you go into hardrock.bet/clay and you bet $5, you get $100 deposited in your account that you can have fun with. Trust me, if you love the NFL, if you love college football, we're going to be doing a lot of awesome things with Hard Rock Bet all throughout the course of this year. Hard Rock Bet is available, if you're listening right now, in Arizona, in Colorado, in Florida, in Illinois, Indiana, Michigan, New Jersey, Ohio, Tennessee, and Virginia. And it's the only app you can legally play in the entire state of Florida. So if you're going to Disney World this fall, if you're going to Universal Studios, if you're going down to the beach at any point in time in Florida, you can get signed up right now. hardrock.bet/clay. Play $5. You get $100. I should be in the line there when you pull up the app. They should have a great picture of me next to Broncos plus 2.5. If it's not already up, I believe it will be up soon. My favorite bets are going in right there in the section where it says popular. You'll see me. You can click right on it. It's easy to play. And because some people don't want to always take my side, sometimes you'll be able to do the opposite of what I suggest. Should be fun. Again, that's hardrock.bet/clay. Play it. Have some fun. hardrock.bet/clay.
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8: Welcome back in, Clay and Buck. We are rolling through the Monday edition of the program. Buck, did you see? We're going to have some fun with a couple of things. One, since we want to have a positive story, can we play a little bit of the audio? I got to give credit to 60 Minutes. They got the Iranian pilot that we rescued, the second one that had to spend over a night, 24 hours plus, on the ground in Iran. And he told his story yesterday, and I believe we have a cut of that. And it was a fantastic story. If you didn't see it, I would encourage you to go seek it out and watch. Here's a part of it.
9: Were you able to see the rescue operation of Alpha?
10: I was.
9: What was that like?
10: Proudest dad moment of my life. And with apologies to my kids, I was deployed with many of those men and women on that rescue operation as part of my unit. I know they build an ethos around doing an extraordinary activities so that others may live. And to see it firsthand made me incredibly proud of them and of Americans like them that continue to raise their hand and say, here I am, send me.
8: Amazing. I think we cut off there a little bit at the end. But did you watch this clip? I really give credit to Barry Weiss, the team. I think Pete Hegseth, the Secretary of War, helped to make this happen. We had not heard from these individuals at all yet. And I just thought it was incredibly compelling. The guy, Buck, hit the ground, they think, between 70 and 100 miles an hour, broke his back, broke, I believe it was his wrist, had all sorts of injuries. The fact that he survived and was able to move after his parachute didn't fully deploy, the fact that he was able to then go to the top of that mountain in Iran, hide out, be able to send a message. It's an extraordinary story. First time we've had American boots on the ground in Iran, I believe, since 1979.
11: Yeah.
8: Basically.
11: Yeah. Well, at least, I mean, officially. Yeah.
8: Yeah. Well, yeah. Right.
11: Yes. That we know of.
8: Yes.
11: It's an incredible story. I think at some point they'll make a movie of it, just like they did with Behind Enemy Lines, which is kind of an underrated Owen Wilson movie from,
8: I've never seen it.
11: Really? Oh,
8: no.
11: It's pretty good. It's like a good watch. Gene Hackman's in it. It's by the way, Carrie and I started watching, we're halfway through Young Washington. It's great.
8: Good.
11: Good. Yeah, yeah.
8: Very, very available on streaming now. You can buy it
11: Prime Video. Yeah, you can. We just bought it because we want to support it. So we bought it on Prime Video, but it was good. I mean, it's not Mel Gibson's The Patriot. It's not like a huge epic like that, but it's a good, good movie, a good watch. You'll enjoy it. 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
12: Good afternoon, I'm Gail Mino. Richmond County authorities are looking for a man who's been missing since the beginning of this month. They say 27-year-old Michael Williams was last seen September 1st in the 3200 block of Amber Drive at Augusta. Williams is black, 5'6 and 210 pounds. It's not known what he was wearing at the time of his disappearance, but if you know of him or know of his whereabouts, you're asked to call the Richmond County Sheriff's Department. Also in Augusta, authorities are looking for a local teen wanted for questioning about an aggravated assault last Friday in the downtown area. They're looking for 18-year-old Kendrell McLeod, who's black, 5'1 and 122 pounds. He's wanted for questioning about an alleged assault that occurred on Starn Street. Investigators say McLeod is known to frequent the Harrisburg area. And the EPA plans to repeal rules limiting greenhouse gas emissions from coal and natural gas power plants. The forecast is coming up next.
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23: This afternoon, expect partly sunny skies with toasty conditions and a high of 96. Tonight will be mostly clear and humid with a low of 71. Tomorrow will bring partly sunny skies and humidity with a high of 91. Wednesday will be less humid with plenty of sunshine and a high of 89. Thursday is expected to have plenty of sunshine with a high of 91. Friday will be partly sunny and warm with a high of 92. For News Talk and Information, WGAC, I'm AccuWeather meteorologist Joe Lundberg.
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24: Welcome back into Clay and Buck. Clay, you want to just give updated numbers on the budget because you're being Captain Womp Womp today. I don't know.
8: Yeah, well, I mean, everybody's worried about AI. And I'm not opposed to worrying about things that could be better. My concern is the things that humans do. And we control our own budget. I'm less concerned about some AI group, you know, destroying the world like in Terminator. And I'm way more concerned with the choices that humans make. Here's what I was talking about. We were talking about the $5,000 rebate talk from Trump. In 2019, our year budget as a country was $4.447 trillion. Okay. I don't remember anybody out there in 2019 saying, hey, you know what? Our federal government is not big enough. Hey, we need to have a bigger expense on the table here, okay? $4.447 trillion in 2019. That wasn't very long ago. 2025, just completed budget, $7 trillion, okay? We have increased spending in our federal government by 58% just since 2019. So whenever I hear people saying, oh, we need to raise taxes, oh, we have to... We do not have a revenue problem. I bet most people out there, I bet on average, most people's income has not gone up 58% since 2019. And again, $4.4 trillion to over $7 trillion, a 58% increase in spending since 2019. You want to be concerned about something. I think AI is pales in comparison to the fact that we now have a $40 trillion budget. And if you want me to be optimistic, the only way we're going to get out of this hole is by growing the economy fast enough that our revenue increases as a result of the growth in this country, not by just taking more money out of the pockets of hardworking Americans that actually pay federal income taxes.
11: With AI, by the way.
8: Yes, that's right. Did I leave out the AI part?
11: You left out the AI part. Yes, the AI part of it is that's the only way that we create such an abundance in productivity gains that we can essentially grow our way out of a $40 trillion, or at least grow it into more manageable numbers. So there is that. People like to talk about the debt. No one wants to do anything about the debt. That's been very clear. This administration is doing nothing about the debt. That's unfortunately the reality. You can be mad about it. You can not care about it. That's just a fact. So that's where we are. Okay. Well, in fact, actually, we've gone much deeper into debt. But Trump is saying trillions of dollars of investment are coming in. So the future looks bright. I hope that is all where this goes. Trump was asked about Lindsey Clancy case. He's asked about a whole range of things on that Air Force One return flight from Ireland. Here's what he said about that. Play three.
25: Lindsey Clancy's attorney last week asked you to pardon her. Is that under consideration?
26: Well, I know. It's a very sad situation. I certainly heard that, but it's, look, it's a very sad
0: there is no winner there. There's no win, no matter what you do. Three children are dead, so I don't know. But it's actually a state situation, you know, not a federal.
11: It is state, not federal, so he's not going to weigh in there. Yes, sir.
8: I just think Trump being incredibly statesmanlike about the Lindsey Clancy story is everyone else is losing their minds, right? Largely in media over the Lindsey Clancy case. Trump correctly says it's a state issue, not a federal case, and just says, yeah, that's a really awful story and doesn't weigh in at all. I actually think, again, Trump deserves, on the AI front, it would be very easy for Trump to say, yes, there's a huge role for the federal government here. Yes, we have way too many data centers. Yes, he could speak to a fear that he personally doesn't have and pretend that he does because it might make sense politically. He's not willing to do it. He also didn't weigh in on a political topic in any way with the Lindsey Clancy case. He weighs in on a lot of things. I've never seen him actually say anything at all about the Lindsey Clancy case, period. He does weigh in on a lot of pop culture related issues. So anyway, I just think that story in and of itself, Trump is showing actually a great deal of restraint on both of those that we've talked about today, very almost un-Trumpian in nature.
11: Then there was something else from the Lindsey Clancy trial. You know, the jurors have been coming forward, and it has been a remarkable effort in the media to tear down the lone holdout, the guy who would have voted that she was guilty despite whatever mental illnesses she has. Lindsey Clancy came out. I think, Clay, you were out when it came out that he was black, right? We hadn't discussed this yet.
8: We talked about it some on Friday, I believe.
11: Okay.
8: We played the audio of the Gail King saying, I've got
11: to sit
8: and process that for a moment. We haven't played the View ladies who lost their minds over this as we would.
11: So this has created some challenges for the usual left-wing voices on this, because they're like, well, what am I supposed to do? We're in the intersectional woke hierarchy. What does this now mean? But beyond that, Clay, the other jurors have been trying to pull apart this guy's reasoning. I've never seen anything like this before, where jurors in a case all pile on to suggest that there was something fundamentally almost illicit or like illegal in a sense, you know, that he broke the rule. The guy just didn't agree with them. It's pretty straightforward. Didn't agree with their assessment. And they're saying, oh, well, his reasoning, he wasn't willing to. They're speaking for him, saying he wasn't willing to do the following. Meanwhile, they will say things about their intention on this jury. This is juror Paula Devlin, who has spoken out here. Clay, listen to what she had to say. Play 7.
1: We knew that this was a turning point, and this would be something that could change something to make it better for other women in the future, for other families. You know, justice for those children is this never happening again.
11: Clay, this make this a turning point that could make it better for other women. This case really is the OJ trial for crazy white liberal women.
8: Yes.
11: That's what this
8: is. And I would build on the black juror who refused to vote to convict. They're now tearing him to shreds and going into all of his past life challenges and criticizing him more significantly for comparatively far less serious issues that he has had than they're willing to do for Lindsey Clancy. And this is where I would get on a soapbox in general. If you are a juror, you do not choose to be a juror. Buck, you've had to do jury duty. I've had to do jury duty. A bunch of you out there at some point in time are going to get called to jury duty, and you may or may not ever have to sit on a trial. The idea that because you happen to get called for jury duty, if you render a decision that makes people unhappy, that you then would become a public figure and people would rip you to shreds, is the antithesis of what should happen to jurors. You have not voluntarily chosen to interject yourself into the larger public discourse. You are doing your civic duty, responding to a summons, and I actually think this encourages a lot of people to not be willing to serve on juries because of the degree to which they're going to get ripped to shreds. Now, I'm going to be honest with you. I can't think personally of something worse than having to sit on a jury for over a month and sit in a courtroom and listen to all of the arguments being made. I've been for jury duty once. I got knocked out. They removed me because I was a lawyer. Oftentimes lawyers get removed because they're concerned that you might be too influential on a jury panel, and things like that.
11: Yeah, they would definitely think Clay Travis is too opinionated, I think, to be on the jury. And same thing about Buck Sexton. I don't think they'd think that we would just sit there and hang out.
8: And to be fair, we are public figures, so people can rip to shreds any opinion that we have under the sun, and that's the way the marketplace of ideas works. But if you are not a public figure, and the vast majority of you out there listening to us right now are not, I don't think if you got on a jury that your entire life history should be dissected by media that are going to rip you to shreds because you happen to have a verdict that others disagree with. And by the way, I would say that for any juror, even some that I disagree with. Now, if you choose to speak out publicly, that's different. To my knowledge, correct me if I'm wrong, Buck, this guy has not said a public word since the jury ended. And yet I saw headlines all weekend talking about, oh, he had child support payments outstanding, or, you know, 25 years ago, there was a police investigation into his behavior. I mean, this guy didn't ask for any of this. And the only reason he's getting any of these stories, Buck, is because he refused to allow her to be not guilty and get off. If he had voted yes, if he had said, yes, she's not guilty by reason of insanity, there would have never been a negative word written about him.
11: What would be a fascinating study, I think, would be to look at the crossover for women who were taking a very sympathetic pro-Lindsey Clancy view in all this, and women who were big fans of Dr. Fauci and lockdowns and masking up. I would bet the crossover would be staggeringly direct, and you would see that there's something going on here.
8: I will say this. We can have some fun with this tomorrow. I would bet the women who are criticizing Sydney Sweeney for being too sexy in ads, I bet completely overlap with the women who are defending Lindsey Clancy for killing her kids. I don't know how many people are going to draw that connection. If you haven't seen it, Sydney Sweeney did a sexy ad for a sports gambling company of her posing in not very many clothes, as one does. And it has gone viral. And now there is a backlash, people saying, oh, this is demeaning to women and everything else. You know what's demeaning to women? Saying you should be able to kill your kids and not have any consequences for it. Being pretty and using sex to sell products, I'm going to be honest with you. It's always existed. It always will. And I just think it's smart business. There's a reason why beauty attracts attention and why beauty sells products. They tried to do the androgynous chicks in bathing suits and sports bras or whatever move, and it backfired because nobody wants to look like that. This is true of all of life, right? Movie stars are good looking. Why? Because we don't want to watch ugly people fall in love. I mean, that's kind of an indictment. People want to see themselves and think that they're better looking. I'm not an underwear model. If I were, it would be the worst underwear advertisement of all time. No guy's going to be like, I want to look like Clay Travis. Let me go buy whatever underwear Clay's wearing. And they tried to tell us that, oh, you know, beauty is just some made up standard and it doesn't have any basis in biological reality. And all of it was a lie. And it just frustrates me. But I would bet, Buck, that there is a direct overlap. The women who defended Lindsey Clancy for murdering her children are also upset that Sydney Sweeney is too sexy and selling sports as a result. I would almost guarantee you that that overlap is real.
11: And yet it defies ready political. I mean, it's mostly libs, but it's not all libs that were supporting Lindsey Clancy, right? So there's something else. There's some other connective tissue here.
8: My dark take is way more women have thought about killing their kids, and that is why they are sympathetic and empathetic to Lindsey Clancy.
11: You're really taking us back to the darkest place we've probably ever been on the show, Clay. You're really right now.
8: I think that's the only thing that explains. Like, no man out there has empathy for men who have ever killed their families. It does not exist. There's never been a point in time where a dad has said, hey, you know what? I kind of understand why that dad just totally killed his whole family. Let me go stand outside the courtroom and support him, because men don't do this. I think that might be the reason.
11: Well, I have to talk to you about another dark place here for a second, but this is one you can do something about. Police officers in Wisconsin arrested a 28-year-old Michigan man last month for stalking a woman he didn't know. According to authorities, he found her on multiple social media platforms, sent threatening messages, and obtained her phone number and home address. He was driving toward her home when officers arrested him without incident. He was charged with stalking and disorderly conduct. It's remarkable how quickly this all transpired and how easily this guy, this stalker, found all of her personal info. But hundreds of databases have that info online. 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
8: Welcome back in, Clay and Buck. We are closing up shop on the Monday edition of the program. 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Over 150,000 of you are now subscribed there. That's a solid number. We want to keep sending it higher. The numbers of you watching videos on a regular basis continues to skyrocket as well, and that is a credit to being able to be all places for all people. So search out Clay Travis, search out Buck Sexton, boom, you will find us on YouTube. You can watch the show every single day live. And if you're wondering, do we have the Rush? We'll play Rush tomorrow. He was actually very much of a tech optimist. In particular, loved his iPhone and how much of a difference it made for him. I am on my phone researching. If you watch on video, I know, Buck, you've got a laptop in front of you. I do everything off my phone. So the ad reads that we have, the fact checks that we have, I'm on this phone all day making sure that we're on top of all of the news. It makes my life tremendously better. Buck, back in the day, it used to be the case that a lot of, I'll give you an example, sports talk radio was just guys with incredible memories. They could tell you who played on second base in 1986 for any team across Major League Baseball. That's just the way their brains worked. And looking up information used to be incredibly difficult. When I started doing sports talk radio, it was hard. You would have to work to make sure that you got your facts right. It's amazing how easy it is. I think it makes the overall conversation better. I think for this show, the fact that you and I, in a palm of our hand, can immediately fact check anything and be able to make sure that we're on top of everything that is happening in real time, I think it makes live radio more valuable than it ever has been before. But it also allows us to be more accurate, ensuring that the facts upon which we are basing our arguments are in fact rooted in truth, so the arguments themselves are stronger than they otherwise might be.
11: I do a lot of tech stuff during the show, so I find it incredibly valuable. And we'll talk more about this. And look, it's also fun because Clay and I will be educating ourselves on AI as we go and hearing from you. And, you know, this is exciting new stuff. And, you know, we're not just sitting here arguing about the debt for another 40 years. I mean, at some point,
8: we got to grow our way out of it with AI. I do think that is the only way that we could ever start to reverse the debt at this point. We have a spending problem.
11: So we will talk more about all of that. And also we'll dial in this week directly to the midterms, looking at what's going to happen there. Trump putting his full weight into it. We'll talk about it on Clay and Buck. Stick around for that.
10: 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Clay Travis and Buck Sexton.
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11: 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And then you see it. That water stain in your ceiling you noticed a couple weeks ago is bigger than you remember. You're not going anywhere.
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18: Momentum may be building on Capitol Hill. Elisa Brady, Fox News. After a call from top AI executives for collective action to slow the pace of development over concern about the risks, House Speaker Mike Johnson says he expects a meeting with major companies soon. However, President Trump has his own warning about slowing down.
19: Fears of AI taking over the world or destroying humanity, President Trump says, is a hoax, vowing that AI will not be stopped by brilliantly run and destructive forces during his term. In a social media post, the president says AI and data centers will be the greatest economic development engine in history. Bigger, he writes, than oil, gold, diamonds, or even the internet.
18: Fox's Jared Halpern at the White House. The administration concerned about adversaries, especially China, not slowing down. But the president's AI czar says the companies don't need permission to change the pace. President Trump also posting about Iran, calling it a failed nation that wants to make a deal and insisting that oil is flowing through the Strait of Hormuz. But a new front in that conflict may be opening in Yemen, where Iran-backed Houthi rebels have been seizing more territory.
20: They are on the move. They're fighting against Yemen government forces, and they are winning. They are pushing them back. Right now, they're also targeting Saudi Arabia. They're using drones and missiles to attack Saudi oil infrastructure as well, and they are threatening a key piece of land. All along the Red Sea, they have taken territory, including the key port city of Mocha.
18: Fox's Steve Harrigan in Tel Aviv. The Houthis also threatening the Bab el-Mandeb Strait, which has been used as an alternate shipping route for Saudi Arabian oil. The EPA following through on a plan to roll back limits on greenhouse gases from fossil fuel-fired power plants, arguing the Biden and Obama-era restrictions suffocate the economy and that these emissions don't meet a federal threshold for regulatory action. The rollback, though, could face legal challenges. 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
22: 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Heroes like U.S. Army Sergeant William Bernard McKenna, exposed to burn pits. McKenna later died from T-cell lymphoma, leaving his wife, Dina, and two daughters. 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
0: Gas prices continue to rise, with little relief in sight at the pumps anytime soon. Prices in Georgia rose an estimated 12 cents a gallon last week, while South Carolina drivers saw an increase of about 16 cents. Prices are roughly a dollar a gallon more now than at this time last year. Industry watchers say crude oil prices driving fuel costs higher. The average cost of filling up a standard 15-gallon tank with regular gasoline is now just over $60. An accident over the weekend claimed the life of an Aiken County man. His body was recovered from the Augusta Canal at Fenwick Street and James Brown Boulevard Saturday. Richmond County authorities say 67-year-old Robert Duncan was cutting grass on a riding lawnmower when it overturned in the canal, trapping him underwater. Duncan was dead at the scene. An investigation is still ongoing. An autopsy is set for this week. Richmond County authorities are investigating what they call a suspicious death late Friday. It happened in the 1900 block of George Road, where 46-year-old Shannon Weeks of Augusta died at the scene from a single gunshot wound. Investigators are looking for her boyfriend, 39-year-old Brian Antoine Williams, for questioning. Williams is black, 5'10", and 160 pounds. Authorities say Williams is homeless, but is known to frequent the areas of Kissing Bauer Road and the old Dogwood housing complex near Old Savannah Road. A traffic stop late Friday in Aiken County led to the discovery of a huge quantity of ecstasy pills in the vehicle. The Aiken County authorities say a deputy stopped the vehicle on I-20 near mile marker 10 for a traffic violation. Deputies say the driver's suspicious behavior led to a search of the vehicle and the discovery of more than 9,500 ecstasy pills. The driver and two passengers, all from Goldsboro, North Carolina, are charged with trafficking in ecstasy. WGEC News Time is 3:05. The AccuWeather forecast is next.
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11: Tonight will be mostly clear and humid with a low of 71. Tomorrow is expected to be partly sunny and humid with a passing shower reaching a high of 90. Tomorrow night will be clear with a low of 64. By Wednesday, it will be less humid with plenty of sunshine and a high of 89. For News Talk and Information, WGAC, I'm AccuWeather meteorologist Joe Lundberg.
0: 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They nail it every time. Partly cloudy skies, it's 94 degrees at 309. I'm Gail Mino at the WGAC 24-Hour News, Traffic, and Weather Center.
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12: Listen to Austin Rhodes on the radio. He's my favorite guy. Austin tells the truth to the people. He never tells a lie. Austin loves his job on the radio. He brings you the best. So listen to Austin Rhodes on the radio and forget the rest.

0: Hope all is well out there in Radio Land. Back in the seat after a wonderful weekend. While the orchestra is playing a little bit lower in the background, I got a public service announcement to give you real quick. This is apropos of nothing, something that came across, you can go live with. Came across my email box a few minutes ago. Share it with you here. Hey, listen to this. Austin, appreciate your heads up on ant problems in your yard. Let me share with you what happened to my grandmother last weekend. We had a flash flood warning in effect, lots of storms in the area, and of course, one of them hit her yard pretty hard. Didn't do any structural damage or any of the like, but had an interesting side effect that I wanted to tell you about. You can warn your listeners. When large storms hit the area quickly, they often disrupt ant activity, and what could be a large colony under the ground moves to the top. You see ant mounds forming pretty quickly after a big rainstorm. This happened at my grandmother's house. She stepped out the front door, a path that she has walked many times in the last several months with no problem, and stepped right into two large ant mounds that cropped up after big rainstorms. She had to be taken to the emergency room because she suffered so many bites and has a frail system anyway. I know that you have mentioned ant bite allergies in your family. They are not to be taken lightly. I am calling your people at the Mosquito Squad today to get the yard treated. Thank you for your continued diligence. Okay, listen, I'm not, it's not a commercial announcement. It's just good advice. Yes, yes, yes. I don't necessarily know that I have an allergy. It's a sensitivity. That's the best way to put it. An allergy usually means anaphylactic shock if you hit something. It is definitely a sensitivity, and I've got it, and my son has it. My wife doesn't have it so much. She has sensitivity to other things. But Bo and I both, if we get an ant bite, it shows out. It gets angry quick, so to speak. And what I found since our yard's been treated by the Mosquito Squad people is that on top of the Mosquito Squad, the mosquito relief, the ant population is, and what they treat, when they treat, it sinks into the ground. And we've had the same rainstorms you've had. Lord bless, we have. And there has been some disruption of trees toppling over, limbs breaking, things of that nature in some of the storms that we've had. We haven't had the ants come back. So knock on wood, praise the Lord, the Mosquito Squad people have done a good job there. So again, those of you who have, quote unquote, no ant problems in visible spots, watch very carefully after a big rainstorm. You may end up with a huge ant mound where there was not one before. And this little old lady, bless her heart, a footpath that she walks every day became ant sensitive pretty quick. So God bless her. I hope she's okay. Speaking, and that's the mosquitosquadplus.com. If you want to look them up online, I figure I'll throw in a shout there, mosquitosquadplus.com. Great folks to deal with, and they've been doing good work for my family for a while now. Okay, real quick, speaking of public safety hazards and public service announcements, let me run something by you folks real quick. We had another motorcycle death over the weekend that claimed the life of a former Augusta City firefighter, a young man who had been, I say young man, he was in his early 50s, I believe. He had been cited for bravery numerous times, had gone above and beyond as a firefighter. He had retired from that and had moved on, was doing other things, but he was on a motorcycle late. I guess it was either late Friday night or late Saturday night. It was in the middle of the evening. And we don't know what happened, but he was in Aiken County and his motorcycle left the road for some reason. And I've had all kinds of people say, well, you don't know if he was forced off. It doesn't matter. I mean, it matters if you've got somebody responsible for that and we hope to catch him. But, you know, if you're dealing with a motorcycle, you've got zero margin for error when you're going over about 30 or 40 miles an hour. And it's not a matter of, you know, survivability much at that point. And it's tough, particularly if you're not completely dressed out in very, very sophisticated bike outfits, leather, basically, for the most part, or, you know, super duper sturdy helmets, that type of thing. But just the trauma that goes with a bike going down. And by the way, that's free and clear, not hitting anything. If you hit something stationary, going 30, 40 miles an hour, I'm talking about your body, you're basically going to be broken in two at whatever point you hit. In other words, if it hits your leg, broken in two. If it hits your arm, broken in two. If it hits you in the torso, you're broken in two. Maybe not in two pieces, but your bones. I mean, that's it. It's end of life right there. I've spoken on this topic till I'm blue in the face. I'm not going to convince anybody based on my words. And sadly, ladies and gentlemen, neither are you. And to those of you out there who have lost family members to such accidents, I don't know what to tell you other than these people have made a choice. My mother made a choice when she started smoking cigarettes at a very early age. And then when she was told as an adult what the consequences were going to be if she didn't stop, she chose to keep going. And she saw people that she knew and loved dying of cancer, and it still didn't stop her. And there was nothing I could do about that. She made a choice, and I hate it for her. I hate it for me. I hate it for her grandchildren. I hate it for my brother. But she made her choice. And motorcycle people are much the same way. They can be the most talented, wonderful motorcycle experts since Evel Knievel. And if a armadillo hits them the wrong way, if a bird hits them the wrong way, you know how many times I've run into a bird in my car? And I'm talking about one in flight, not one on the ground. Good God, a dozen times over the years. It happens. And in any of those instances, if I'm going 40, 50 miles an hour on a motorcycle and it hits me in the face, I'm dead. That's it. If not a broken neck from the impact, I'm going flying. And it's just, God bless the people that choose to drive these things. I don't know any other way to say it. God bless and keep them. I'm very, very sorry about the individual that passed away this past weekend. He seems like a cherished friend. Our buddy Jordan Zay that worked with us for many, many years here at Beasley Broadcasting. Apparently, this gentleman was his roommate for a while. And did you know him, Michelle? Did you have a personal friendship with this guy?
1: I've known him since literally back in the 90s.
0: When he was living with Jordan. Well, what a terrible loss.
1: It is. He was a good guy.
0: He had some younger children, from what I've been told.
1: Very small children, yeah.
0: Wow. Well, again, somebody asked me last night when we were discussing this topic, how does somebody in their 50s have young children? Well, I'm 61. When I was 50, yeah. I had a five-year-old. I had a six-year-old. Yeah. You know, it happens.
1: Yeah.
0: So I'm just here to tell you, folks want to live the life that they live. And as long as they don't hurt anybody else, we're free to do that in this country. Like I said, I've expressed my opinion about it as many times as I can. And it gets to the point where when I do it, people say I'm being insensitive and I'm being, you know, cruel. And who do I think I am? I'm a guy that talks about what people talk about when it comes to things like this. I mean, politics and corruption and criminal activity aside, we have a community conversation going on. And every time somebody sees one of these stories, it cranks right back up again. And these folks have made a decision. And I hope and pray that when the things happen to them that happen to them, I hope and pray that I don't have a loved one or a family member or a friend or

0: horse in Doug Batchelor's barn off of Hereford Farm Road. And it was kind of an open, you know, everybody that rented there knew each other. And the Batchelors had a, you know, collection of horses. And for the most part, they liked and they enjoyed having them ridden as long as they knew who was doing it. They, you know, get the horses out and have them enjoy life a little bit. But anyway, I love horseback riding. Absolutely love it. And incredibly dangerous if you don't know what you're doing. Incredibly dangerous if you do know what you're doing. Dirt bikes, enjoyed those when I was a kid. Had a couple of good, I talked about my buddy Kerry Foss, who was one of my very, very best friends from the age of about 5 years old up until we were teenagers. And he and I were all over the trails behind my grandfather's house on his dirt bike, Honda 70. I was usually holding on for my life, and he was doing all kind of great, fun things. And it was just part of growing up. My parents didn't blink an eye at that. You wearing a helmet? Yes, sir. Okay. Yeah. Go have a... My wife would have had a conniption fit if she had seen Bo pull off on the back of a motorcycle being driven by one of his friends that was a year older. I don't think she would have allowed it. I would have had to have known the kid. She was actually hurt in a pretty serious ATV accident when she was a kid. So, I mean, she knows firsthand what can happen when kids are on motorized vehicles that are not behaving correctly or wisely. So we make these choices, and unfortunately, sometimes our survivors live with the fallout. And we can dwell on it every day if you want to be morose, or you can just, you know, look at the guy who's gone and say, well, some people skydive, some people ride horses, others ride motorcycles, some folks climb mountains, and it's a dangerous business, plain and simple. God bless him. And God bless that young man that passed away. Cawley was his name. John Cawley, I believe. Way too young to lose, as was former firefighter Frank Lanier a few weeks ago. I mean, it's tragedy. Mm. All right, we'll lighten it up in a minute. I promise you. How do you lighten things up with kids accused of manipulating pornographic photographs involving their teachers? Oh, my goodness. I will be lightening it up with that. Not that it's not a serious subject, but it ain't death, no doubt. We'll be back. Stay with us.
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0: Ladies and gentlemen, our friends at Windsor Jewelers know and appreciate lots and lots and lots of jewelry retailers out there, but very few come with their own staff of highly talented artists and artisans and technicians that can affect repairs on very, very high-end watches, or perhaps create a piece of jewelry for you. 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The watch technicians don't necessarily build you the same, build you rings, but maybe there are some cross-trained folks. 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
8: Okay. I've told you people forever and ever that if you ever have a problem with your school officials, your administrators not handling a discipline issue, particularly one that could get dangerous, or otherwise significant, to let me know. And again, we'll let the harsh light of reality bring into focus what's going on here. In other words, none of this undercover baloney that so many of our school board police forces like to employ. That's why I don't like them. And by the way, it's not just Columbia County. It's not just Richmond County. It's the concept of school police. They should exist under the guise of Columbia County Sheriff's officers at the school, Richmond County deputies at the school, and they need to change whatever laws prevent there being a difference in what they can access and what lockers they can look at, et cetera, et cetera. These are students that they deserve special protection under state law, under federal law, if we need to go that way. But bottom line, I don't want them reporting to a superintendent. I don't want them reporting to a deputy superintendent. I want them reporting to the law enforcement chief of the community. I want them having daily discussions with the district attorneys and the solicitors, et cetera, et cetera. And I just don't like the way that it is now. And one of these issues came up within the last couple of weeks with some rather technically gifted kids, if I can use that term. They know their way around a computer, but they were not using it for constructive or ethical means. They were using their technical prowess to go after some teachers and students that they don't like. And all, ladies and gentlemen, under the guise, according to the parents of some of these kids, of being protected because they are, quote unquote, special education children. Oh, I'm fixing to cut loose on this. Stay tuned. You need to hear it. I'll be back. Stay with us. The Austin Roadshow continues. Gail Mino standing by as well. 3:30 news time. We'll be right back.
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7: 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I'm Gail Mino in the 24-hour WGAC News Center. Officials say multiple students were involved in an altercation at Laney High School this morning. Principal Marvin Washington said in a statement this afternoon, it appears the incident was a carryover from an off-campus dispute that occurred over the weekend. To de-escalate the altercation, Washington says school police deployed pepper spray. School medical officials evaluated those involved in the incident while that area was ventilated, and Washington says normal operations resumed shortly. Elsewhere this hour, a Cracker Barrel server at the Park West Drive location in Grovetown was pepper sprayed and struck several times by two women yesterday who are expected to turn themselves into Columbia County authorities this week. Major Andy Shedd said the alleged attack on 22-year-old Samelia Grant was in retaliation for a fight that took place at a club in Augusta over the weekend. Suspects were identified as 19-year-old Zabriana McClady of Hepzibah and 21-year-old Janiah Bush of Augusta. They left the scene, but Shedd said both women are expected to be arrested later this week. He added some employees were directly exposed to the pepper spray while trying to break up the fight and were treated at the scene by first responders. A former Augusta firefighter was killed in a motorcycle wreck in Aiken County early Sunday. The South Carolina Highway Patrol responded to the single vehicle wreck around 2:30 that morning near mile marker 25 on I-20 westbound. The Aiken County coroner said 50-year-old John Cawley lost control. His vehicle veered off the road, overturned, and hit a median cable. Cawley was pronounced dead at the scene. The hour's top national story, Americans' 401k balances reached a record high in the second quarter of this year. The average 401k balance climbed to a record $155,800 in the second quarter of 2026. That's up more than 10% from the previous quarter and just over 13% from a year earlier, according to Fidelity Investments Building Financial Futures report. Jade Warshaw, a co-host of The Ramsey Show, says the gains reflect years of strong market performance, increased participation by younger workers, and a growing desire among Americans to build financial security, even despite ongoing economic uncertainty. The Georgia Bulldogs remain number two in the latest AP Top 25 college football poll. The Dogs received three first-place votes this week after Saturday's 70-20 win over Western Kentucky, but they were surpassed by Texas, which jumped into first place after the Longhorns' fourth-quarter comeback win over Ohio State. Eight SEC teams are in this week's rankings. The Dogs open SEC play Saturday at Arkansas. It's a noon kickoff from Razorback Stadium in Fayetteville. Our coverage begins at 8 with the Dog Talk and pregame shows leading up to play-by-play at noon with Jeff Dantzler and John Stinchcomb. WGEC News Time is 3:33. The AccuWeather forecast is next.
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18: Tonight will be mostly clear and humid with a low of 71. Tomorrow, expect partly sunny skies and humidity with a passing shower reaching a high of 90. Tomorrow night will be clear with a low of 64. By Wednesday, it will be less humid with plenty of sunshine and a high of 89. Thursday will bring plenty of sunshine with a high of 91. For News Talk and Information WGAC, I'm AccuWeather meteorologist Joe Lundberg.
7: 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Partly cloudy skies, 95 degrees at 3:39. I'm Gail Mino with the WGAC 24-hour News Traffic and Weather Center.
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8: We are back. The Austin Road Show continues. So let me explain what happened last week. I got contacted first by some concerned parents and then actually from some professionals associated with the school system that perhaps some very, very naughty young people were not being handled correctly. And the initial complaint was that some enterprising young people had used their computers to generate some very nasty images of teachers and other students doing some very nasty things, pornographic things. Now, I need to remind some folks that may not know about this. That is highly illegal. And if you do it involving children, it is a double whammy and no-no. You don't get to create AI images of children doing sexual things. You don't get to do that. That is illegal. That is a no-no. We have special protections for children. And actually, I believe we have protections across the board for other individuals as well, that folks cannot do that to you. These young people, and I think one or two of them specifically over at one of our local high schools, this is Columbia County High School, was doing it. And like I said, I got the tip last week. So I reached out to some of the folks affected, and what was first described to me as pornographic, I urged them, number one, to press full bore with school board officials to make sure that the young people involved were prosecuted to the fullest extent of the law. Nobody that I knew of, and I had the folks check the official record, nobody had been charged officially yet that we had been able to see. And certainly no one had been arrested for it. Now, if you're over the age of 18 committing these acts, there's no juvenile court jurisdiction there. They go straight to big boy court, so to speak, and straight to the jail. And then you would be handling it, you know, like you would any other crime. But kids are protected, and for good reason. For good reason. Young people have juvenile protections, and I think when it's less than a violent crime or a hideously dangerous situation, I think it's fine to handle kids' crimes through kids' court. When the officials that I talked to within the system reviewed the material involved, it's not true pornography. It looks like something, as it was described to me, that a drunk cartoonist would put together. and it's just not, it doesn't, no one would look at it. Is it disruptive? Absolutely. Is it against the code of conduct as far as discipline goes? 1,000%. But it does not rise to the level, likely rise to the level. I'm not the expert here. I've just been talking to some folks who saw it. Does not rise to the level of true pornography. It's amazing what you can get away with drawing, and by the way, very crudely drawing, and it doesn't meet the standard. So some of the folks that had been targeted by this had not seen it. And by the way, try this on. This is kind of crazy. If there's someone that shows you child pornography and you see it, and you do not immediately report it, you very easily can be charged for seeing it. God forbid somebody sends it to you and you download it and you don't report it. Now, we're not talking about a girl that looks like she's 30 who is actually 17. That's something the law is pretty generous with. We're talking about full-blown child pornography where clearly the individuals involved, and they may be individuals that are known to you or not, doesn't matter. If you have any of that in your possession, the law is rightfully going to come down on you very, very hard. But in this situation, there was no photography involved, not even AI generated photography. It was more like something put together on a Microsoft Scribble app. Something that kids would use like on an iPad to draw pictures by hand. Now, there were faces supposedly superimposed over some of these images, and they were not very wholesome activities, and there was bad language involved, that type of thing. But nothing that, crosses over, probably, from what I've heard, into illegal activity, maybe other than harassment or disorderly conduct or something like that. I don't really know how far they press something like this. But let me go on to say something else here. The kids involved in this are special ed kids. And they were suspended for a rightly amount of time. And the parents of these wonderful cherubs are trying to, they've hired an attorney and all this and the other. And our children, this is indicative of their disability. One of these kids is a licensed driver who apparently has been cited for going 100 miles an hour on the interstate. So I think if you're put in charge of a motor vehicle, if you're given a license, I'm not going to have a hell of a lot of patience with you using your special education designation as any kind of excuse for your misbehavior. We trust you with a driver's license. We ought to be able to trust you with a laptop. Now, does any of this rise to the level of criminal activity? Probably not. But here's what needs to happen in every situation like this. The instant there is a concern, real law enforcement needs to be involved from the instant it happens. And that means your prosecutors, your judge, your judicial officials that actually know the vagaries of the law and can apply the standard that they go to school many, many, many, many years to understand. And that is above, in many cases, the pay grade of a deputy, even a detective. And now I'm not talking about a sophisticated investigator who's been around for a long time and deals with this stuff full time. We're just talking about a school resource officer who may or may not know what's up from down. And by the way, I don't blame the school resource officers. These men and women do an incredible job. They have literally saved the lives of young people. I have no doubt they have intervened and saved teachers and other school personnel from serious injury when kids get disruptive or threaten teachers, et cetera, et cetera. I have the utmost respect for them. I just do not like, I never have liked, and I reject outright the concept of a school police officer who answers to anyone other than a chief law enforcement officer. And by the very technical nature of what they do, every one of them answers to a superintendent. We got a great superintendent in Columbia County, I think. Dr. Flint's a good man. And his predecessor, Dr. Caraway, great lady. I would not have trusted the superintendent before him, or her, excuse me, before Dr. Caraway. I would not have trusted him. I didn't trust him, and for good reason. And I wouldn't have trusted probably half of the last six superintendents at Richmond County has drugged through here, Richmond County. Thankfully, we've got good leadership down there now. But this is a real issue. And I've had this conversation for 20 years. I don't think that legal issues, once the law has been broken, the school system should at that point be nothing more than a bystander or a victim. They should not be dictating who gets contacted, how they get contacted. All of that should be in the hands of the chief elected law enforcement officer and his men and women in charge, and the DA and her assistants in charge, and the judge systems and their people in charge. It should be out of the hands of educators, because what we have seen, sadly, and this is true, as true can be, we have people in very, very well-paid education positions that will manipulate the living hell out of crime stats for their own benefit. And while I don't have any specific instance that Dr. Flint's done that, or the current school superintendent in Richmond County is having done that, I know of plenty of others who have. And those officers do not have the option of doing anything other than reporting to their chief, and their chief reports to the superintendent. period. It's one of the problems that I have with police systems that are run in places like Atlanta, where you've got a chief of police that answers to the mayor, and New York City, where the chief of police answers to the mayor. And yeah, I'll go ahead and throw the old city of Augusta in there as well. That is a very, very hairy, precarious relationship, because there are a whole lot of folks associated with the government hierarchy that need law enforcement scrutiny. And, you know, while I'm not going to get into the very, very complicated issue they've got down in Burke County right now, that's one of the reasons that when Alfonso Williams raised his voice about the way that he was being treated by the Board of Commissioners, everybody needed to kind of pay attention to that. It doesn't happen very often, but there is a clear delineation. There's a clear line between them, and both sides can abuse it. Again, you can look at that and make your own decision. I think time has shown that Sheriff Williams, unfortunately, created a lot of problems that he is now having to deal with as a criminal defendant. But at the same time, again, there have been other episodes throughout the years where legislators, the legislative branch, city councils, county commissions, et cetera, have in fact tried to strong arm the elected law enforcement officials. So there needs to be an independence there. I think the men and women that are standing as, completely firm-footed law enforcement officers and guardians of the peace and safety in our schools are heroes every day. I got some really good friends that do that. And while some of them are trained new as school officers, most of them that I've known through the years are people like Michael Stevenson, God rest his soul, who literally gave his life in the job of protecting the school system. And he was a Richmond County Sheriff's Deputy before he became a school resource officer. He's the only school resource officer in the CSRA to have lost his life in the line of duty. God bless him. We'll take a quick break. We'll be back. The Austin Road Show continues.
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12: Topic CEO about the risks of AI, leading to agreement from the head of OpenAI and Elon Musk that it's time to slow the pace of development or humans could lose control of it quickly. But President Trump calls fear of AI taking over the world or destroying humanity a hoax. In social media posts, also calling it a sick conspiracy as he warns against losing the AI race to China.
13: And some Democrats appear ready to use this issue as a political cudgel against Republicans. Today, Senate Minority Leader Chuck Schumer called for an immediate all senators classified briefing on AI from the Trump administration, and he accused the president of, quote, looking the other way when it comes to AI. Other Democrats say this Republican-led Congress is just sitting on its hands.
12: Fox's Bill Malusian, House Speaker Mike Johnson telling reporters he expects a meeting of platform providers as soon as this week, possibly at the White House.
14: There'll be a deliberate discussion about the responsibility of the companies to maintain safety.
12: The Trump administration says AI companies don't need anyone's permission to slow down. Meantime, cryptocurrency legislation is headed for a key vote this week.
15: President Trump has signed off on new ethics rules that are part of a cryptocurrency bill heading for a Senate vote this week. According to the legislation's Republican authors, the president agreed to about 80% of the proposal that includes state attorneys general's ability to enforce the crypto bill. President Trump's support is viewed as key to several Republican senators voting in favor of the Clarity Act. Democrats have demanded stronger ethics language about crypto holdings following financial disclosures showing President Trump reported more than $1 billion worth of cryptocurrency-related earnings.
12: Fox's Jared Halpern at the White House. Stocks finish lower. The Dow down 152 points at the bell. 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
18: 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I'm Gail Mino in the 24-hour WGAC News Center. Richmond County authorities are investigating what they're calling a suspicious death that occurred late Friday. It happened in the 1900 block of George Road, where investigators say 46-year-old Shannon Weeks of Augusta died at the scene from a single gunshot wound. Investigators are looking for the victim's boyfriend, 39-year-old Brian Antoine Williams, to question in the case. Williams is black, 5'10", and 160 pounds. Authorities say he's homeless, but is known to frequent the areas of Kissing Bower Road and the old Dogwood housing complex near Old Savannah Road. A tragic accident over the weekend claimed the life of an Aiken County man whose body was recovered from the Augusta Canal at Fenwick and James Brown Boulevard Saturday afternoon. Richmond County authorities say 67-year-old Robert Duncan was cutting grass on a riding lawnmower when it overturned into the canal, trapping him underwater. Duncan was pronounced dead at the scene. An investigation continues, and an autopsy is scheduled for this week. A large medical uniform retailer has announced it's closing all its brick-and-mortar stores nationwide, including one in Augusta. Scrubs and Beyond, which operates a store on Laney Walker Boulevard, has a short message on its website that simply says all retail stores closing, and no other information was given. Scrubs and Beyond operates more than 100 stores across the country, including 30 states. Many have already begun to go, have already started going out of business sales. The Richmond County Sheriff's Office is looking for a man who's been missing since the beginning of this month. They say 27-year-old Michael Williams was last seen September 1st in the 3200 block of Amber Drive. Williams is black. He's 5'6 and 210 pounds, but it's not known what he was wearing at the time of his disappearance or whether he was on foot or where he may have been going. You're asked to call the Richmond County Sheriff's Sheriff's Office if you can have information that could help bring him home. WGAC News Time, 4:05. The AccuWeather forecast coming up next.
19: Hey, I'm Tommy Wells from Kent's Drive-In on 329 East Hill Street in Thompson. 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
22: If it's better than good, it's gotta be Gary's.
25: Tonight will be mostly clear and humid with a low of 71. Tomorrow is expected to be partly sunny and humid with a passing shower reaching a high of 90. Tomorrow night will be clear with a low of 64. By Wednesday, it will be less humid with plenty of sunshine and a high of 89. For News Talk and Information, WGAC, I'm AccuWeather meteorologist Joe Lundberg.
18: 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They nail it every time. It's a warm one. Fair skies and 96 degrees. Feels like 99 at 408. I'm Gail Mino with the WGAC 24-Hour News, Traffic, and Weather Center.
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0: on a wonderful Monday afternoon, 706-863-5800. Two of my three teams did well this week. Actually, Mercer didn't do well either. But so I guess what two of my four teams. Augusta Christian defeated Westminster in a close game. God bless them. Westminster, kudos. They've got a very, very new program, and they are kind of building them from the ground up. And I'd say new, relatively new compared to some of the other programs around. I call it new. It's not brand new. But anyway, they were the ones that just upgraded to 11 men, if I'm not mistaken. Or was that Augusta Prep? I think it was Westminster, but I could be wrong. I'll be straightened out on that in a minute. But anyway, heck of a good game from all that I was told. I was actually unable to watch it. I would have had a real problem if Bo had not gotten hurt. My conflicts with the rehearsing for Beautiful with the Augusta players, but thank goodness gracious, right now he's not playing, so I don't feel bad missing games. Anyway, my wife was there, rain delay, lightning delay, but they had a very good turnout from what I was told, and God bless them. So Augusta Christian prevails there. Georgia Tech loses to Tennessee, not looking good in the process. Mercer loses to Furman, not looking good in the process, but at least the Steelers came through for me. And by the way, all of you smart mouth Falcons fans, there are a few of you out there. You only beat us by one touchdown in your home stadium with a third-string quarterback. Go look at the highlights of that game. There were two of the worst missed pass interference calls I've ever seen in my life, both of which would have – well, one of which would have immediately resulted in a touchdown. The other one would have been a touchdown shortly because it was like at the two-yard line. And, I mean, I've never seen such egregious misses before. It's so bad that members of the Steelers team – volunteered to take the NFL fine because they want to call it out. Now, it's going to be interesting. The NFL certainly should protect the integrity of their officials if they're needlessly attacked. But if you've got somebody that's being complained about that just flat out robbed you, it's kind of hard to call players out who do that. If Aaron Rodgers or any of those guys get fined for calling out the officials, let me know. As one of about 5 million Steeler fans out there, I'll pay my share of it. I did that with James Harrison a few years ago when he got fined like $20,000 for a late hit that was not a late hit. I sent him $20. I did my part. Whenever I see him, I say, I'm the guy that sent you cash to your locker. Yeah, there's about 100 of y'all out there. I said, well, that's good. I hope you enjoyed it. I'm just doing my part. Just doing my part, my little bitty part. Anyway, it was a fun game to watch, and it was interesting seeing some new players in place. And boy, there, speaking of interesting, there were some crazy, crazy things that went on in the NFL yesterday. And it was also good to see the Cowboys get beat last night. That's always fun, too. Hats off to the wonderful New York Giants fans who are unfortunately much put upon in recent years. And you would think with the level of talent that Dallas has had the last couple of years, they don't have any excuse for not doing way better than they're doing. But, you know, it is what it is. All right. 706-863-5800 is the number. Laney High School. There have been a number of incidents in the neighborhood, apparently, that have leached over into the student body at Laney High School. And as a result, they got quite a mess on their hands. The principal sent a note home today in an effort to keep you informed. I'm reaching out regarding physical altercation involving multiple students. Took place during morning intake today. Preliminary findings indicate the incident stemmed from an off-campus dispute that occurred over the weekend. Richmond County school police officers and administrators intervened immediately due to the size and intensity of the altercation. Responding officers deployed pepper spray to quickly de-escalate the situation and ensure everyone's safety. The area was ventilated. Medical staff evaluated those affected, and normal school operations resumed quickly. This incident is being addressed following our code of student conduct and discipline, and it goes on from there. Folks, there was a bus ride that also erupted in violence this morning. I was sent a video of that, and I didn't see anything referenced about the bus fight. And then I was told by a couple of people who have connections to the school board that they need to find out who was responsible or who was involved in that fight. So we have shared it at the Austin Roadshow page on Facebook. And if you recognize any of the people involved in that, or you see your own kids involved in it and you feel like you need to take appropriate action or need to, you know, notify the authorities or at the very least have a chat with your children, then please do so. I don't understand what's going on with kids these days. I haven't understood in quite some time. And they just don't behave the way that we used to. I never saw a gang fight in a school. I saw individuals fight. I never saw a knockdown, drag out melee involving multiple people. And I think the first time I was ever exposed to even a video image of that was maybe the food fight in the cafeteria in Animal House. I mean, you just didn't see it happen. And the other thing that you never saw happen is once somebody in a fight at either Tutt Junior High School or Westside High School, once somebody went down, once somebody fell, once somebody clearly was injured, the fight stopped there. We got folks now that are, you know, roundhouse drop kicks to kids that are in grown-ups for that matter, that are on the ground. We had one kid in a local school a few years ago get mad because a teacher took his PlayStation. What do you call the handheld version of PlayStations or whatever they're called? Do you know what I'm talking about, Michelle? The handheld version of the game, whatever, his handheld electronic game, took it away from him. This kid went ballistic. He was huge and ended up breaking bones on his teacher.
1: Game Boy?
0: Yeah, it was like a Game Boy, I guess. And he went up high and came down, like, again, a wrestling move from TV, broke her shoulder, severe face injuries as well. I mean, it was a mess. And there's just a level of viciousness that exists with some of these young people these days that I never saw in real life. That doesn't mean it didn't exist. I just never saw it personally. And I wasn't, you know, raised in Beverly Hills, for Pete's sake. I mean, I was in a nice upper middle class situation, I think. Maybe some say just middle class situation. And we never saw it. And we had plenty of very poor people around us that knew how to behave and knew how to do their schoolwork and that never could. Matter of fact, the most serious discipline problems that I ever saw at Westside all involved kids of means. I don't think the poor kids ever acted up that much. The ones that I saw were just that were absolute a-holes. I'm talking about violence, disrupting school, that type of thing. All of them drove pretty nice cars to school. And I mean, it was kind of an interesting phenomenon. But bottom line, there's a level of viciousness now that exists that didn't exist before. And we need to acknowledge it. We need to work on it. And we need to isolate the living hell out of these monsters that exist among our children and put them away from normal rule-abiding, law-abiding people. Oh, PK standing by. Let's find out what's on his mind today. Hold on one second. Let me pull it up there. PK, what's going on?
2: Austin, you're hitting some home runs this evening. Hey, when are our brilliant educators going to decide that we need to teach civilized behavior and good manners in school?
0: Great question. No idea. I mean, I don't think you can teach that in school, PK. I think by the time, school, but by the time these kids hit middle school and high school, they are what they are, and there ain't no saving them when it comes to not having a conscience, being a little sociopath.
2: It definitely needs to be taught. They're not getting it. They're not getting it anymore. I've got a bunch here. I'll try to move pretty quick, but speaking of this uncivilized behavior, the stuff that's going on, Lindsey Clancy, for instance, and I had a friend. People are valuing their pets more than they are other human beings today. It can get really strange. But a friend was telling me, if Lindsey Clancy had been standing in her front yard swinging a cat through there by a leash until it was dead, the jurors wouldn't have any problem convicting her. But since she strangled her three babies indoors in her house, They're wanting to let her off the hook. It's gotten really weird. Things have gotten really weird. Austin, let me ask you this. Last week when I called you, I think it was Tuesday, I called you about Quentin Morgan Clayton, who has robbed I don't even know how many. I can't even keep track of the number of stores he's robbed in the area. Yeah, and even when
0: over,
2: I was talking,
0: he's over in Aiken County now.
2: Yeah. Well, even while I was talking to you, I think he had just robbed or was in the process of robbing an Advance Auto in North Augusta. It makes you wonder, is he part of an experiment to see if we've been dumbed down and emasculated enough to where we just don't even care? We just watch.

0: in civilized behavior in public, especially in public. I mean, it's evident. We're seeing it. One of the things I've noticed is really strange is the number of people, number of men who are, I don't even like saying this, are preaching and teaching while wearing baseball caps and hats. and the number of men who are wearing hats in church, and it's not even addressed, when, if you want to read about it, you can find it in 1 Corinthians chapter 11, verses 3, 4, and 7.
1: With so much of the rest of the book being broken routinely by regular churchgoers, I don't think wearing
0: hats. This is a new thing, Austin, and it's a tenet of Western civilization that you remove your cap or your hat, especially in church.
1: Did you see? By the way, PK, I got to ask this: did you happen to see Lee Munns asked to take his hat off when he addressed the school board a few weeks back, and he refused to do it?
0: No, I didn't see that. It has expanded to where I've never in my life
1: seen anybody with any sense tell a lady when he's asked to take his hat off in a place that, you know, obviously.
0: Well, here requires there respect.
1: That was funny.
0: It did expand from the church to any place with any government. But the thing is, there are allowances if you're intentionally not showing respect. If you're intentionally showing disrespect, you leave your hat on. But that's even more reason why in church, man, take your hat off. But why the preachers don't even address this anymore. And they got plenty of time to talk about putting your tithes and offerings in the offering plate. But this is one of the things that does need to be, we're losing civilized behavior.
1: We will add that to the list, PK. Thank you for chiming in today. Take your hats off when you're in a place of worship, or if you're asked to do so in an official building. I think that's just nice manners, isn't it? We'll be back.
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8: WGAC News Time, 4:30. I'm Gail Mino in the 24-hour WGAC News Center. Authorities say a traffic stop late Friday in Aiken County led to the discovery of a huge quantity of ecstasy pills. The Aiken County Sheriff's Department says a deputy stopped the vehicle on I-20 near mile marker 10 for a traffic violation. Deputies say the driver's suspicious behavior led to a search of the vehicle and that discovery of over 9,500 ecstasy pills. The driver and two passengers, all from Goldsboro, North Carolina, were charged with trafficking in ecstasy. A former Augusta firefighter was killed in a motorcycle accident in Aiken County early Sunday. The South Carolina Highway Patrol responded to the single vehicle wreck around 2:30 that morning near mile marker 25 on I-20 westbound. The Aiken County coroner said 50-year-old John Cawley lost control. The vehicle veered from the road, overturned, and hit a median cable. Cawley was pronounced dead at the scene. A Cracker Barrel server at the store on Park West Drive in Grovetown was pepper sprayed and struck several times by two women yesterday. Major Andy Shedd with the Sheriff's Department said the alleged attack on 22-year-old Samelia Grant was in retaliation for a fight that took place at a club in Richmond County the night before. The suspects were identified as 19-year-old Zabriana McClady of Hepzibah and 21-year-old Janiah Bush of Augusta. Both women, Bush said, are expected to be arrested later this week. He added some employees were directly exposed to the pepper spray while trying to break up the fight. They were treated at the scene by first responders. The Hour's Top National Story, Ford plans to expand its manufacturing presence in Kentucky with a $1 billion investment in a new state-of-the-art paint shop at its Kentucky truck plant. The investment will allow for construction of a new paint shop and further modernization of the truck plant in Louisville. Ford's Kentucky truck plant is the automaker's largest and highest revenue manufacturing plant, with a vehicle rolling off the assembly line every 45 seconds, the company says. It produces vehicles including the F-Series Super Duty pickups, the Ford Expedition, and Lincoln Navigator SUVs. With 2 weeks to go in the regular season, the Braves are in the Windy City for the first of three games against the Cubs. The Braves take a five-game lead in the National League East into tonight's game. Ronaldo Lopez gets the start for Atlanta, while the Cubs send David Peterson to the mound. The first pitch from Wrigley coming up at 7:40 this evening here on Augusta's Voice of the Braves, 95.1 WGAC. 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
20: Tonight will be mostly clear and humid with a low of 71. Tomorrow, expect partly sunny skies and humidity with a passing shower reaching a high of 90. Tomorrow night will be clear with a low of 64. By Wednesday, it will be less humid with plenty of sunshine and a high of 89. Thursday will bring plenty of sunshine with a high of 91. For News Talk and Information WGAC, I'm AccuWeather meteorologist Joe Lundberg.
8: 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Fair skies and 95 degrees at 438. I'm Gail Mino in the WGAC 24-hour news traffic and weather center.
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11: Okie dokie, we are back, we are back, we are back. The Austin Roads radio program, glad to have you along on a wonderful Monday afternoon. I don't know what prompted more conversation in that story about Cracker Barrel, whether or not the fight was a bad thing to have to watch or go through, or the fact that Park West Drive is described as Grovetown. It's right here, a stone's throw from the radio station, and I know that because Michelle and I go out and throw rocks at it all the time. That's not true. I mean, it's literally right there, isn't it? Yeah, it's right there. Cracker Barrel. Yeah. Folks, I don't know what to tell you. When people have made the decision that they're going to walk into a place of business in broad daylight and attack an individual that works there, they know they're going to get caught. I think judges need to be far more attuned to this type of thing when it happens. In other words, if you're going to be so damn audacious, let's reward them for being audacious with far more time. Because I got news for you. Yeah, I see something like that happening. If I see someone fashioning pepper spray and attacking someone that I see, it's clearly a bystander. I've said it before and I'll say it again. I'm 61. I got a bad back. But I do have a 357. The great equalizer. And I will pull it in a heartbeat if I ever see anybody attack an innocent person or a person like that. You say, well, that's just pepper spray. You don't know where the pepper spray is going. You don't know what they're going to do to the person once they fall down. I'm shocked that in a Cracker Barrel right here in Columbia County, somebody in the crowd didn't have a weapon. that they pulled and stopped those young women right where they were. It happened yesterday in what they call the church hour, and that's, you know, 12 noon to actually about 11:30 to about 1:30. It's the church crowd. 12:36 p.m. yesterday, deputies in Columbia County dispatched to the Cracker Barrel, and that's 460 Park West, but it's basically at the intersection of Bel Air Road / Jimmy Dias Parkway and I-20. 22-year-old Cracker Barrel server Samila Grant had been pepper sprayed and punched by two suspects. The attack was in retaliation for a fight that occurred in the club in Richmond County the night before. What kind of clubs these people go to? I'm just a little curious. I used to go to dance clubs when I was young, 22. Had I retired from dance clubs at 22? Probably. When I was like 18, 19, 20, 21. Because by the time I was 22, I'd pretty much graduated into real, you know, relationships and dating, and dancing wasn't so much a thing anymore. But, and I also wasn't much of a dancer. But I remember going to, New York, was it New York, New York then? Marlowe's, Purple Onion. Remember that? Fries. You don't remember? Oh, you're way too young. Hell no. But I keep forgetting Michelle's so much younger than I am. And when I would have been going to those places underage half the time, you were in, you know, elementary school. So, right. Yeah. I'm trying to remember the first, my buddy, Julie, I will not use her last name. She knows who she is. She sometimes listens to the show, Julie, or her sisters, Susan and Melissa, who may be listening to the show. Their sister, Jennifer, lives out of town. Hank, I apologize. Hank's their dad. I'm not using any last names. My buddy Carol knows who I'm referring to. He's laughing at the radio right now, probably calling Julie. You listening to Austin? He's talking about you right now. The very first time I went into a bar underaged, I was 16. Was I 16 yet? No, it was right after the 1980 election. It was the Thanksgiving after the election. We were having Thanksgiving dinner at my Aunt Jewel's house, and my girlfriend at the time, Melissa, was supposed to be there. But she got sick at the last minute and couldn't come. Melissa was several years older than me. Melissa had a sister named Julie who was a year older than me. And Julie and her friend, Anne Marie, there's another name for you. I'm sending all kind of folks to the radio today. Jed, don't punch me. Jed's married to Anne Marie now. I think it was Julie and her friend Anne Marie showed up at Aunt Jewel's door wanting to know if Austin can come out and play. I didn't know what we were doing. We end up going to Fry's. And we just walked right in, and there was drinking going on. And I could not believe what I was seeing. But I sure wasn't. I didn't have anything to drink, but I sure wasn't stopping anybody that wanted to. Anyway, why am I telling this story? Oh, I'm just talking about stuff that people used to do. But why did I start telling that story? What was I talking about? Oh, the club. That's what I was talking about. Jeez, I went off on a nostalgic tirade there. I just don't understand when the club became so damn violent. I never one time in all the years I was gallivanting, never one time saw a fight break out in a club. Did anybody out there of my generation see that? I'm sure it happened at some point. Tip Top, many, many, many times. The OR, many, many, many, many, many, many, many times. The OR was awesome. We used to hit the OR when I was working at MCG, the ER. And we would get off if you had the afternoon shift. That was 3:30 to midnight. And we would wrap up work in the emergency room. Grace, shout out to you. We'd get done with a shift and go over to the OR, and that was fun. That was fun. That was in the old Fat Man's Cafe, the old one on Laney Walker Boulevard that became the OR. And there was always a good crowd there, always a great MCG crowd there. But bottom line, I never saw a fight break out. We got happy when we drank. I don't know what the hell they're putting in the drinks these days at these clubs where all the fighting and disruption and nastiness is going on. So apparently these young ladies, Carol did send a note to Julie. Julie, I was just telling about the time that you corrupted me and took me to my very first bar. And I also gave credit to Anne Marie for driving. So anyway, so now I'm going to have Jed beat me up. Anyway, back to the point, we were always happy when we were at a club. There was never a time to be upset, angry, whatever. These kids these days, young people these days, apparently like to throw down in the club. And not only do they throw down in the club, they let the beef bleed over to the next day at Cracker Barrel. So again, the club, I wish somebody send me a note. Let me know what club this was, by the way. So the Cracker Barrel right up here next to this radio station became the scene of the crime yesterday about 12:36 when Janaya Bush, 21 years old from Augusta, and Zabriana McClatty, 19 years old, out of Hepzibah, have warrants against them for battery and reckless conduct. There was a note here from the Sheriff's Department in Columbia County saying Janaya is in the process of coordinating turning herself in. I'm sorry. Yes, Janaya, you're going to turn. I'll be there. I'll be there at noon. I got to work. As soon as I get off. Zabriana, 19 of Hepzibah, currently have a warrant for simple battery. She punched the victim, coordinating for her to turn herself in too. So they're negotiating with her as well. Aside from Ms. Grant, a few of the other employees attempting to break up the fight were directly exposed to the pepper spray and were treated at the scene by Gold Cross EMTs, et cetera, et cetera. Secondhand effect of the pepper spray in the air caused disruption and mild irritation to some patrons in the dining room. However, the restaurant returned to normal service after a short period of time. Inspired me, ladies and gentlemen, to make a great AI headline. Did you see it, Michelle? Assault and pepper sprayed. One of my better ones. One of my better ones at Cracker Barrel. One of my better ones.
0: I do love a good pun.
11: There you go. So, anywho, that happened. And I just, like I said, if I saw somebody attacking an innocent individual, especially two-on-one with a weapon, I'm drawing my weapon in a heartbeat. In a heartbeat. Somebody sent me a note. Are you going to shoot somebody doing that? Not necessarily. But I would pull it and say, stop. And if they didn't, under Georgia law, I'm allowed to. If I feel like there's a significant threat to the individual that's getting pummeled, why not? These idiots these days, they don't know how to fight. They know how to jump somebody. They don't know when to quit. And they're just, for the most part, complete friggin' idiots. There's no other way to put it. No other way to put it. And I appreciate the fact that our Columbia County authorities immediately identified all this. I mean, they put out the note and everything. But I'm a little disappointed in some of my Columbia County brethren here that these girls ever got out of the building. How did that happen? I mean, I know there's a lot of old folks at Cracker Barrel. And like I said, I'm not going to necessarily jump into something like that unless I'm armed and ready to do it myself. But wow, I'm shocked. I really am. Another thing I would do, I think I would be ready in the parking lot, or maybe that somebody would be. Well, that, I guess it depends on how quickly they work. I mean, couldn't somebody hem them in and park their car behind their car and not let them go anywhere? I don't know. I'm disappointed you people in Columbia County are not better at holding people that beat up other people in public. I expect that in some neighborhoods, not in this one. This is too close to where I work. I want you folks to involve yourself, and let's let the bad element know that they need to keep their BS to their clubs in Augusta, Richmond County, and or wherever they're doing it, and not bring it out here into the suburbs. Good gracious! All right. I hope the young lady doesn't lose her job. That was what somebody said. Why would she lose her job? She's a victim. I think if I were her supervisor, I'd say, whatever her name is, they listed here a minute ago, I'd say, young lady, we're certainly not going to hold this against you, but I do advise you to start hanging out in better places. I mean, like, let's upgrade your club list, shall we? Unbelievable. Hey, it could have been worse. Could have been gunfire, I guess. Yeah. All right, got to take a break. We'll do that. We'll be back. Stay with us. The Austin Roads Radio program on a wonderful Monday afternoon. 706-863-5800 is the number.
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11: All righty, we are back. Not a lot of time for the news at the top of the hour. I've been asked to repeat what I was talking about a little earlier today with Columbia County high school students that have been caught playing around with some images of teachers and fellow students and superimposing their faces on very crudely drawn animation. It completely disruptive and disrespectful and la la la, but initially reports of pornography were blown way out of proportion. And you got to be careful when you look. I'm first one to say I'm not a fan of the school board police. But when you accuse people of covering up something, make sure you know what you're talking about. There was no cover up here. This was none of this, I don't believe, graduates to the level of pornography. Again, completely disrespectful, completely unnecessary disruptive behavior. Parents actually got an attorney involved when there was discussion of permanently putting these kids out of school. I don't know what they've done before now to generate, you know, perhaps this not being their first offense. So I'm not going to sit here and speculate on that. But I am here to tell you that if you have been given a driver's license, and this one of these kids apparently has, there ain't a hell of a lot of excuses you're going to have to say that his or her special education status should give them a green light or at least a plausible excuse when it comes to disruptive behavior like was described. No, I ain't buying it. Nobody else should either. You're full of baloney. Get your damn kids under control, too. We'll be back. Stay with us.
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26: Here
12: and skepticism. I'm Lisa Brady, Fox News. That's what's brewing in Washington after several tech executives landed on the same page over the weekend, admitting a whistleblower was right about AI development moving so quickly it could take over and destroy humanity.
13: It's something that we're concerned by, but we want to make sure that we actually regulate smartly.
12: Vice President J.D. Vance telling reporters,
13: personally, I feel a little bit weird about the fact that you have so many frontier AI tech companies kind of coming to the government and begging the government to regulate them. It feels a little bit to me like a bit of a Trojan horse.
12: This after President Trump called the worst fears a hoax, issuing his own warning about slowing down and losing the AI race to China. Congress has talked about regulation, but hasn't advanced proposals. Now, the Senate Democratic leader is calling for a classified briefing for all senators on AI. House Speaker Mike Johnson says a meeting with platform providers is in the works as soon as this week and possibly at the White House. The president's AI czar posting that companies don't need permission to slow down. Rules aimed at limiting greenhouse gas emissions are being rolled back. The EPA repealing restrictions on coal and natural gas power plants that the agency says are costing the industry $300 billion, the latest shift away from Biden and Obama-era climate policies.
14: President Trump has dismissed climate change concerns as a con job and is increasing federal support for coal and natural gas facilities he says are needed to unleash American energy when electricity needs are higher than ever. Environmental groups are threatening to sue the new regulatory rollbacks, arguing the EPA has a legal responsibility to protect the public from pollution.
12: Fox's Jared Halpern at the White House. 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
8: 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I'm Gail Mino in the 24-hour WGAC News Center. Richmond County authorities are investigating what they're calling a suspicious death. It happened late Friday in the 1900 block of George Road, where investigators say 46-year-old Shannon Weeks of Augusta died at the scene from a single gunshot wound. Now, authorities are looking for Weeks' boyfriend, 39-year-old Brian Antoine Williams, to question him about the case. Williams is black, 5'10". He weighs 160 pounds. Investigators say Williams is homeless, but is known to frequent the areas of Kissing Bower Road and the old Dogwood housing complex near Old Savannah Road. Officials say multiple students were involved in an altercation at Lady High School this morning. Principal Marvin Washington says it appears the incident was a carryover from an off-campus dispute that occurred over the weekend. In order to de-escalate the altercation, Washington says school police deployed pepper spray. School medical officials evaluated those involved in the incident while the area was ventilated, and the principal says normal operations resumed. A tragic accident over the weekend claims the life of an Augusta County man, of an Aiken County man, I should say, whose body was recovered from the Augusta Canal at Fenwick Street and James Brown Boulevard Saturday. Richmond County authorities say 67-year-old Robert Duncan was cutting the grass on a riding lawnmower when it overturned into the canal, trapping him underwater. Duncan was pronounced dead at the scene. An investigation continues. An autopsy, meanwhile, is scheduled for this week. Gas prices continue to rise. Prices in Georgia rose an estimated 12 cents a gallon last week, while South Carolina drivers saw an increase of 16 cents for a gallon of unleaded regular. Prices are about a dollar a gallon more now than they were at this time last year. Industry watchers say crude oil prices are driving gasoline prices higher. The average cost of filling a standard 15-gallon tank with regular gas is now just over $60. WGEC News Time is 5:05. The AccuWeather forecast is coming up next.
7: Hi, this is Amy from Reinhardt's Oyster Bar, and I have a question for you. 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Reinhardt's spicy bold shrimp that's regular $12.99 a dozen is still on special for $6.99 a dozen on Monday night. So come bring your sugar snookums and dig into some peeling shrimp, then wipe their trembling hands with a Reinhardt's moist towelette. Reinhardt's on Monday nights is an Augusta and Evans, Georgia tradition, and they're beyond casual.
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36: Tonight will be mostly clear and humid with a low of 71. Tomorrow is expected to be partly sunny and humid with a passing shower reaching a high of 90. Tomorrow night will be clear with a low of 64. By Wednesday, it will be less humid with plenty of sunshine and a high of 89. For News Talk and Information, WGAC, I'm AccuWeather meteorologist Joe Lundberg.
8: 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They nail it every time. Fair skies, 95 degrees. The feels like temperature, 99 at 9 minutes past 5 o'clock. I'm Gail Mino in the WGAC 24-hour News, Traffic, and Weather Center.
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0: We are back. Glad to have you along on a wonderful Monday afternoon. 706-863-5800. I think I mentioned this last week. I can't remember if I did or not. And if I did, it's worth repeating. Homegoing services for our friend Brian Green are being held this weekend. I am sharing a flyer at the Austin Roadshow page, Memorial Service, September 19th at Tabernacle Baptist Church. So check that out if you are interested. Always a Marine, always a hero. We're going to miss Brian, and we appreciate his input so many years. I was going to say since year one. I remember corresponding with him on a couple of occasions before I started doing the show. I can't remember if he was working as a deputy back then, or maybe it was before that service. But anyway, I knew Brian when I worked in Straight News, and I can remember many years ago debating and discussing everything from consolidation to different mayoral races in the old city of Augusta, right on up through our Richmond County Commission races before consolidation, et cetera, et cetera. A fine man in this community. Will be missing him from now on. It's very, very sad to lose anyone in our community. It's even sadder when they're such a great community advocate and great civic leader like Brian Green was. And I did not realize he was so active as a community lay coach, but apparently a number of his athletes that he assisted along the way really spoke up for him on his behalf. And so I'm sharing the memorial picture that his son sent out last week. Brian Green's services again this Saturday coming up at Tabernacle Baptist Church. Okay. 706-863-5800 is our number. Let me see here. Austin, did you see this one? She teaches in Richmond. When was that? Hold on. I might have to check this one out. Hold on. I just had a note. Point of view, you have students match your personality. Oh, my Lord bless me. No, I have not seen that. I'm sorry. I shouldn't be watching videos and then laughing at them without telling you what they are. Apparently, a teacher in Richmond County, and I'm not sure where she teaches. I'm going to have to verify this. But I've been sent this video by another teacher. And she says, I need to check this out because this teacher is, sure enough, twerking. And she has little bitty girls standing on desk twerking with her. This woman is a little north of 200 pounds, I would say. Not that that has anything to do with anything, but what I'm saying is when she bends over to twerk, you can't miss it. And she better be careful. She might hit somebody with that thing and knock a wall out. That's crazy. I will look into that. And these little, I almost feel like I'm breaking the law watching little six-year-old girls shake their butts in such a way. I mean, they got their clothes on. It's nothing pornographic, but that's crazy. God bless them. All right, 706-86. I'll look into that. Thank you very much for the video. I have to wash my eyes out here now. Jeez. All right. 706-863-5800, the number. Got an open comment line, too, if you'd like to go that direction. A lot of folks do. Lord, I haven't looked at it for a few minutes, and I got 8 gazillion. Austin, Kathmandu, penny drink night. It was a thing. I bet it was. Austin, I remember Purple Onion. It was located across the street from Augusta Mall. If I remember correctly, they would have $1 Long Island iced teas on certain nights. I remember that not because of what we did that night, but because I would wake up the next morning having no idea where my car was. Oh, somebody just sent me a note. Austin, I don't think that's Richmond County teachers all over social media. All right. So apparently the rather large, corpulent lady that is twerking with a classroom of kids behind her also dancing and then 2 6-year-olds standing on desks also twerking, that is not a Richmond County teacher. Well, I feel better tremendously. Now the guy that posted it is out of Chandler, Arizona. So that's good. All right. Tom standing by in Blythe. Let's find out what's on Tom's mind today. Tom, how are you?
1: Hey, Austin. How's it going?
0: Good. What's up?
1: So I sent a video to you. You asked for a video last year. I told you on Bainbridge Road, people go out and sell water and do fundraisers in the middle of the highway. And people historically speed on that road a lot.
0: That is horribly, horribly, terribly illegal to do.
1: Well, I had the video. You asked for it last year because I told you I came up on the shooting when the guys got into the water bottle selling dispute down there at Meadowbrook and Dainsbridge Road. But I have an app on my phone for my car insurance, so I don't pull my phone out unless I'm stopped. Well, this weekend, I was heading north on Dainsbridge. I got to the top of the hill where Bobby Jones is, the big super Walmart. And there's these little cheerleaders out there with one adult that I could see. And they're on the curb right at the edge of the road, dancing and cheering and doing all this stuff. One of the smallest girls, she looked to be about 5 or 6 years old, she was throwing her pom-poms up in the air. One of them landed in the roadway when the light was green in my direction. I was coming up to it. And she just jumped off the curb and grabbed her pom-pom and almost got her head knocked off. And the adult was standing there and didn't even have time to react until it was too late. She grabbed the pom-pom, jumped back up on top of the curb. The light turned red. I stopped, pulled my phone out, and recorded it for you. It's just interesting to note that Richmond County heavily patrols that roadway. It's one of the worst roadways. I mean, WJBF says it's one of the worst roadways in Augusta. I did a chat GPT today and asked it, how many pedestrian fatalities have been? There's like 20 pedestrian fatalities. People getting run over. Two people getting run over in wheelchairs. One a hit and run DUI. They never caught the guy, they believe. And then a bunch of bicycle people getting hit, this, that, and the other. But Geno Rock Brantley was in the roadway when he was campaigning against Roundtree, where the at the intersection where the guy was shot and killed, where the four kids were shot and one died.
0: Now was
1: down
0: he
1: on Meadowbrook?
0: Was he standing? Wait a minute. Was he standing in the road or on the corner?
1: Brantley in the road, in the middle of the road.
0: That ain't good either. Well, let me tell you, there is a difference, and I don't advise anybody to ever stand in the middle of the road for any reason. There's a difference though between standing on the corner. I don't think kids should be doing it ever.
1: Ever, but it's a highway, Austin.
0: I agree.
1: People never go 45.
0: They
1: come right off Bobby Jones. They try to beat the light there, and here are the kids right there standing. Like I said, the little girl threw her pom-pom up. It went 2 feet out, and 2 feet in this case was in the roadway.
0: Gotcha.
1: And she almost got her head
0: stuck. Listen, do me a favor. I need to have a quick chat with you about the video. Can you hold the line for just a minute?
1: Absolutely.
0: Okay, hold the line just a minute. Let me make sure I can put you on hold here. Yep. Okay, hold the line. I'll be with you off the air in just a minute. I'll take a break here, and we'll be right back. I'm going to tell you about DraftKings for a second, then I'll pick up the line and talk to you. Stay with us. The Austin Rhodes Radio program continues following these important words. We'll be right back.
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0: Hi, Georgia, South Carolina, listen up. 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
4: We're back at it. I'm going to check this video out here in a few minutes. I have a real problem understanding parents, generally speaking, love their children. God knows I love my two. I wouldn't let either one of them get near a roadway collecting money, especially when they were little bitty kids. Where are people's brains? And let me remind you that you are not allowed by law to stand in the street. You're not. And you sure as hell, if you're a minor, don't need to be doing it. But you never, even as a minor, while you're allowed to stand on the sidewalk, I don't know that you're allowed to approach cars, you know, collecting money or anything. I can tell you this, kids certainly have no business doing it, but you cannot be stationed in the roadway. That is illegal. I remember a number of years ago, we had a conversation with the folks, firefighters during the Jerry Lewis telethon with their boots. And there were certain places you could be and certain places you couldn't. And they kind of settled that once and for all back then. But as kids, imagine the number of people that don't stop well or that gun it trying to run through a yellow light. Or, I mean, good Lord, why would you want any children that you're connected to in any way, shape, or form out in the roadway? You just can't do it. So here's what I suggest you do. If you see what's going on, my friend Tom that just told his little story, I appreciate you stopping and making the video. I will be sharing that shortly if I'm able to. Pull over on the side of the road and call 911 and say, hey, I'm Tom. I'm at the intersection of Deansbridge Road and Gordon Highway, whatever it happens to be. I'm at the intersection of so-and-so. I've got little bitty kids running out in the road trying to collect money for some cause. And they're just very dangerous. And again, that will get the cops there immediately, I can guarantee you. And they will clear those kids out. And if there are any adults that are supervising the kids doing that, they'll probably be arrested for child endangerment. If it's just a bunch of kids doing it and they're able to run them off, I don't know if charges would be, I mean, it's something kids are going to do because they're stupid kids. But an adult urging children to do that, that is reckless beyond belief. And it's hard to understand sometimes what goes through people's minds. But we've seen some stupid things, no doubt. Okay. I keep getting requests. Emails and text messages requesting me to go back over the special ed kid in Columbia County and what they did to get in trouble. I'll cover that again when we come back from the news at the bottom of the hour. Again, this is a situation that I was kind of drug into it at the last minute. This has apparently been a situation that has been playing out over the last couple of weeks. A couple of special ed kids in high school were manipulating computer images of teachers and fellow students to be doing some unspeakable things. And when I first heard about that, I heard pornographic images, I thought they'd gotten a hold of one of these AI programs and done some nasty work with it, which again, highly illegal when you use kids under 18, their images, illegal for anybody, but really illegal if you do it with children. And so that's what I was led to believe was going on. Well, it's not quite as drastic as that, thank God in heaven. It is, I'm not laughing it off because it's not good, but it apparently was these kids, special ed and all, taking faces of teachers and other students, putting them on very crudely

0: drawn animation, if you can even call it that, clearly, completely manufactured. I mean, there's no, you can't look at that and think it's anything other than somebody playing around with the computer. That's number one. And number two, doesn't violate the law that I can think of. I've had a couple of folks approach me saying this is incredibly disrespectful and it should be punished. And there are mechanisms there to do that, but you're not necessarily breaking the law when you do some of this ridiculous stuff. And I get that. I understand that. So you have to be careful, but I would also caution the school system once again to be aware of parents, particularly using the special ed excuse as a carte blanche, get out of jail free card when their precious little children act like idiots. And I would say, stand your ground and fight them as best you can. Make sure they're held to the same behavior standard that other kids are when it comes to protecting the sanctity of the school environment and the safety and personal reputations of the people that they're targeting. And if that means shutting those kids down and shipping them off somewhere else, as in detention school or alternative school, then so be it. But little Johnny, because little Johnny's got a learning disability, should not get a longer leash, so to speak, or a lower standard when it comes to highly disruptive behavior, period. If it's disruptive, it's disruptive. I don't really give a flying flip what your diagnosis or your special education plan happens to be for that kid. If they're disrupting school, they're disrupting school. And you got to deal with it at home, number one. But number two, when the school board attempts to remove that kid from a regular school environment where he is subjecting other people to his devilment, that's for the sanctity of the school, which is far more important than your one kid's little issues. Got it? Good. We'll be back. Stay with us. The Austin Roadshow continues. Gail Minos coming at you right now. We'll be right back.
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2: 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I'm Gail Mino in the 24-hour WGAC News Center. Authorities say a shoplifter got away with nearly $800 worth of merchandise from the Target store at Mullins Crossing over the weekend. It happened Friday afternoon when the sheriff's office said the thief left the building with merchandise through a rear emergency exit. They've released a store surveillance picture in hopes that someone will be able to identify the man, who is white and wore a blue-colored short-sleeve shirt and a blue ball cap with a tattoo on his left bicep. You should contact the Columbia County Sheriff's Office if you can identify that man. A former Augusta firefighter was killed in a motorcycle wreck in Aiken County early yesterday. The South Carolina Highway Patrol responded to the single-vehicle accident around 2:30 Sunday morning near mile marker 25 on I-20 westbound. The Aiken County coroner said 50-year-old John Cawley lost control. The vehicle veered off the road and overturned before hitting a median cable. Cawley was pronounced dead at the scene. A traffic stop late Friday in Aiken County led to the discovery of a large quantity of pills in the vehicle. The Aiken County Sheriff's Department says a deputy stopped the vehicle on I-20 near mile marker 10 for a traffic violation. Deputies say the driver's suspicious behavior led to a search of the vehicle and the discovery of more than 9,500 ecstasy pills. The driver and two passengers, all from Goldsboro, North Carolina, were charged with trafficking in ecstasy. The Hour's top national story, artificial intelligence stocks slid worldwide Monday after leaders of the industry warned a slowdown is needed for the safety of humanity. Another jump in oil prices, meanwhile, briefly sent the yield of the 10-year Treasury bond to 5%. Despite all the downers, many stocks outside AI helped limit the market's losses. So did a midday easing of oil prices, and the S&P 500 fell a modest 0.5%. The Dow Jones Industrial Average dropped 152 points. The NASDAQ sank just over 0.5% after regaining much of an early loss of 1.3%. The Georgia Bulldogs remain number two in the latest AP Top 25 College Football poll. The Dogs received three first-place votes this week after Saturday's 70-20 win over Western Kentucky, but they were surpassed by Texas, which jumped into first place after the Longhorns' fourth-quarter comeback win over Ohio State. The Dogs open SEC play Saturday at Arkansas. It's a noon kickoff from Razorback Stadium in Fayetteville. Our coverage begins at 8 with the Dog Talk and pregame shows leading up to play-by-play at noon with Jeff Danzler and John Stinchcomb. 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The AccuWeather forecast is coming up next.
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9: Tonight will be mostly clear and humid with a low of 71. Tomorrow, expect partly sunny skies and humidity with a passing shower reaching a high of 90. Tomorrow night will be clear with a low of 64. By Wednesday, it will be less humid with plenty of sunshine and a high of 89. Thursday will bring plenty of sunshine with a high of 91. For News Talk and Information WGAC, I'm AccuWeather meteorologist Joe Lundberg.
2: 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Fair skies and 94 degrees right now at 5:36. I'm Gail Mino in the WGAC 24-hour news, traffic, and weather center.
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12: I keep getting reports that the twerking teacher is local. And if she is, ladies and gentlemen, we'll be happy to figure that out, or you know, share. I don't think any teacher
0: should be doing what this lady's doing. And I'm very sorry that, unfortunately, we even have to have these conversations, that there are folks who use their professional position to make such poor choices. And then also, I'm sorry, also go the extra mile to distribute them on the internet. I mean, it's one thing if you're doing it for your own personal edification, not saying it's right, but at least, you know, okay. But I'll do my best to share that. And I'm going to have to manipulate it, though, because if you ever share anything on Facebook that is floating around the internet, whoever you share it from has the ability to snatch it back. And I'm not trying to make money off this thing or anything. Trust me, it's not my creation. But if you're trying to determine if somebody is actually a local person, that's a whole different situation. There was a note apparently that was distributed at one of our schools this morning. Dear parents, we're writing to make you aware of a video involving students and a staff member at such and such school posted to a personal social media account circulating widely. We understand the videos may raise questions, concern about our families. The content depicted in the video does not reflect our expectations for professional conduct, et cetera, et cetera. So apparently the folks, I'm going to go ahead and mention this. This was at Meadowbrook. And if this is in fact true and accurate, then it's a problem. No doubt about that. So thank you to the individuals that have shared the letter with me. And man, this could be major league problem for this individual. But again, you have to wonder, what in the world is this lady thinking? Let me go back and see if I can share that with you. We have so many real problems in the world, folks. When you see somebody who is supposed to be a professional do something like this, I don't quite know what to say about it. All right. So we'll put it up and see what we can figure out. But again, today a letter went out, we were told, at Meadowbrook, and we'll share that with you. 706-863-5800 is our number. Any of you folks who are parents at Meadowbrook and want to comment on that and who this teacher may be, I'll be more than happy to talk to you, or you can send it to me anonymously if you need to protect your student. I've had several folks reach out to me today saying that they want to share information with me, but they don't want their children subjected to torment and or retribution from school board officials. And I get that. I get that. You're talking to the guy, remember, who many years ago had one of our local superintendents flag his own email system so that anything sent to me via their email address, that he would get a copy of it. And anything that I sent back to that email address would also get a copy of it. I had to go on the air and tell everybody that was going on. And by the way, that was not Richmond County. I had to tell everybody what was going on and say, hey, that what this means, ladies and gentlemen, is that you're going to need to contact me through your kid's email, through your spouse's email, through whatever else, and just never, ever, ever communicate with me through your official email. And by the way, now we know that you shouldn't be doing that anyway. I mean, if you've ever got anything that you want to share on the QT, be very careful which email servers you're sending them through, because you never can tell who's looking over your shoulder. And that would go for any privately held business, not just a governmental entity. When you're on your company's email system, you have no right to privacy from them whatsoever. The people who own that domain name have complete control over it. It ain't like the U.S. mail. U.S. mail is sacrosanct. You cannot touch it. You better not touch it. You better not intentionally ever attempt to manipulate or disrupt delivery, intercept delivery, et cetera, et cetera. Those are federal offenses. And trust me, they will go after you hard, and rightfully so. Email, completely subjective based on who owns the domain, who owns the computers that you're using, the systems rather. Now, it's supposed to be illegal, for instance, but we'll just use my company as an example, Beasley Broadcasting. It's supposed to be inappropriate for Beasley to intercept my personal email or my personal text messages going back between me and my wife. But if I use their email service to do it, they certainly can. And by the way, really kind of need to for their own protection. If, you know, they implicate me or any of our employees here in doing something illegal, particularly that's harmful to the community, they want to be able to stop us. I mean, and rightfully so. I mean, if you're a delivery service, for instance, and you've got a couple of people that work for you texting back and forth on their company cell phones that they're enjoying meeting up and smoking dope during the lunch breaks and they're delivering packages sky high in your vehicles. Don't you want to know that? Sure you do. And it's incumbent, ladies and gentlemen, for you to police your own people, no doubt. But again, whole different situation involving your personal email accounts and services and whatnot. So just keep that in mind. All right. 706-863-5800 is the number. I had a couple of email questions here. Austin, have they gotten to the bottom of the disturbances at the Westside football game 2 weeks ago? I don't think they played this past weekend. I'm just looking for better response from law enforcement. I don't really know that they defined a specific problem. They had a number of fights break out. This was at the Westside Richmond game, if I remember correctly. There did not seem to be an orchestrated, crowd sourced effort, if I'm using the term right. This wasn't a flash mob situation. This was just a bunch of rowdy kids getting rowdy, and apparently some would see something go off and it would inspire others in another corner to go off, and it was not very pleasant from what I hear. I don't know that any weapons were brandished. I don't know if there were any serious injuries involved. There were a couple of arrests, if I remember correctly. I might need to reach out to my buddy Greg Rickabar with the jail report and see if anyone was cited specifically for disrupting the schools on those occasions. I will tell you that there was extra levels of security that night at that game. I don't quite know what to say other than that. I hate to say what I'm about to say, but it is kind of indicative of where we are. Short of gunfire breaking out, you don't really hear much about, you know, an occasional fight in a crowd. I mean, they've been happening since time immemorial. And generally speaking, they don't happen nearly as much at high school games as they do at college or professional games where alcohol is being served. But having said that, sadly, we've seen some garbage go down at high school football games all over the country. And I don't know quite what to say about it other than our the systems around here are doing as well as they possibly can do at trying to track down that bad behavior. And the only thing that I've ever really called them out on, and I call everybody out on this, once they catch people breaking rules, they need to make very, very serious examples of them. And the best way to do that, in my humble opinion, is right up at the front of the school building where everybody comes and goes, put pictures of the kids that have been expelled, put pictures of the kids that are locked up. Hey, remember little Susie? Little Susie thought it'd be cute to put super glue in all the locks in the schools. Guess where Susie is now? Oh, remember Jason? Jason thought it would be fun to pull a fire alarm and get us all evacuated. Look where Jason is now. Oh, look at David. David thought it would be fun to throw firecrackers at people in the library, and guess where he is now? And show them what happens when you disrupt the school setting. Remind them about restitution that has to be paid. Put the mugshot of the kid up there. We need more peer pressure. We need more public shaming. We do. No doubt about it. You don't do it to torture anybody. You do it to make consequences for them. Plain and simple. Let's see if we can hit Jim real quick before we take a break, our final one of the evening. Jim, you're on the air with the Austin Road Show. What you got? Oh, I'm sorry, Jim. Hold on a second. Let me hit a button here. Jim, you're on. Go for it. What you got?
13: Hi, Austin. I was there at that game at Westside ARC, and it was a little skirmish, but it wasn't that bad. I think people were really making it out to be more than it was. It was a lot of oohing on and a lot of running up and running away, but it wasn't that bad. It's no different than when I was in school 35 years ago. and the guys would walk around the opposite side looking for a fight and maybe something would break out, but it wasn't that much different. It wasn't like, you know, like you said, like a flash mob or a beatdown of any sort. It was over just as quick as it started.
0: Well, like I said, I remember there being any significant reports of arrests, and you can't trust me. Once they have taken you into custody, that ain't anything you can cover up. I mean, the jail report gets the pictures, and we all have access to the reports they write. And so if people are actually arrested, that's a whole different thing. I'm with you. I didn't hear about any weapons being involved.
13: I just want to put that out there. Basically, it was two very good football teams playing each other, and something happened, but it was over as quick as I was right there. It was over as quick as it started. It was more kids running in and out, you know, screaming and raising Kane, but just going on. It wasn't really a knockdown dragout. I've seen worse in my day on the strip. Yeah.
0: Okay. I appreciate it.
13: I just want to put that out there.
0: Thank you, Jim. Thank you. All right. We got to take a break. We'll do that. We'll wrap things up following these important words. Stay with us. The Austin Rhodes Radio Program. More fun, more stuff just after this.
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12: All right. Not a lot of time left. The Austin Rhodes Radio Program. Appreciate your participation this afternoon. Had a number of folks reaching out about that letter from Meadowbrook. I'm doing my best to figure out exactly what's going on with that. I don't know any other way to say it. There is a lady twerking. Thank God in heaven you can't see any of the kids' faces. She does, I guess, in her defense, have the kids with their backs to the camera, but she and her 200-pound plus body are twerking away at the camera, and I don't quite know what to say about it. If it is in fact her, that's unfortunate to say the least, and very likely the last professional mistake that woman will ever make. I remember a few years ago, it was a guy who was actually a friend of mine at the time, who was a very, very successful and award-winning teacher at one of our inner city schools, helped fashion a rap video, I believe for his son or something, and brought in members of the school band and used his own personal classroom. You know what I'm talking about? Okay. Yeah, you were nodding your head. I know. Used his own personal classroom as part of the setting for it. But it was a very, very profane rap song, as many of them tend to be. And he got fired for it. Or I think they were going to suspend him, and he quit rather than accept it. And this was one of the greatest inner city teachers Richmond County ever had. Not Richmond Academy. It wasn't Richmond Academy. But it was one of the greatest. He was one of the greatest inner city teachers Augusta ever had. And again, he was a guy that I knew as a musician and a studio hand. Working at Comcast, he worked on my television show for a number of years. Widely beloved individual. And there are just certain things that you can't do on school property, and certainly involving students. Can't do it. Can't do it. I don't know if there's, you know, any reason or any excuse that someone would have for doing something like this that makes them think that they can get away with it. You would have to be insane, I would think, as a grown-up human being to ever think
0: that this is something that's copacetic. Very, very strange, very odd. And I'm not quite sure to what level you can reclaim somebody that thinks this is okay. Makes no sense whatsoever. All right. 706-863. Well, I'm giving the number out. I'm about done here. Let me share the letter real quick as well from Meadowbrook Elementary. Wow, crazy. All right, we'll take a 21-hour break. We'll try and figure this out a little bit more tomorrow. 95.1 FM, News Talk WGAC Augusta, the Austin Road Show. Be safe out there. Talk to you later.
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22: A tug of war over artificial intelligence. I'm Lisa Lacera, Fox News. President Trump calling fears over AI taking over the world or destroying humanity a hoax, even as tech leaders and AI company chiefs call for putting the brakes on AI advancement and more regulation. Senate Democratic leader Chuck Schumer wants to find a way to balance the technology.
23: That means putting guardrails in to mitigate the risks of this technology and earn the public's trust, which is critical to American leadership.
22: Republicans and Democrats calling for regulations while keeping America's edge over China. A federal judge has blocked the Trump administration from implementing a new rule that would limit how long foreign students and journalists can remain in the U.S. without applying for extensions. The Environmental Protection Agency repealing rules that limit planet working greenhouse gas emissions from power plants fueled by coal and natural gas, and has announced it's taking a separate but related step to prevent future administrations from regulating climate pollution from power plants. Environmental groups say it would come at a cost to Americans' health and further degrade the environment, the move expected to face immediate legal challenges. Yemen's Houthi rebels could be opening up a second front in the Iran war, targeting Saudi Arabia.
24: They're using drones and missiles to attack Saudi oil infrastructure as well, and they are threatening a key piece of land. All along the Red Sea, they have taken territory, including the key port city of Mocha, and they are threatening the key strait, the Bab al-Mandeb Strait. That carries about 12% of the world's oil passes through there. Now, in the past, the U.S. has bombed the Houthis. The Saudis have attacked the Houthis. Now the Yemeni government is fighting the Houthis.
22: Fox's Steve Harrigan in Tel Aviv. Wall Street AI stocks slid worldwide. The Dow lost 152. The Nasdaq off 146. 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
39: He's here. He's here. 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

0: number 877-381-3811, 877-381-3811. Welcome. And I want to thank Brian Mudd for sitting in Friday. He's always great. It was Rosh Hashanah the first night. And I want to thank all of you for being patient with me. But it gives me time to think as I sit there and watch during services with our great Chabad Rabbi Chaim Cohen. It gives me time to think over the weekend, clear out my head, and there's a lot I want us to talk about, but I want to go a little bit deeper with you because that's typically why we're here, is it not? You hear me talk about the Islamists flooding our country and the damage that they are doing and going to do. You've heard me talk about the Marxists. I did my show Friday on that, Sunday, my opening on that on Fox. But I want you to know about your own founding of this nation, the United States of America. The Declaration of Independence. The Declaration of Independence was the most concise, formal statement of what this new nation would stand for. Which is exactly why every left-wing president has attacked it. It's been attacked by Woodrow Wilson, as an example. It was attacked by Franklin Roosevelt. It's attacked by Barack Obama. They take out relevant parts. They read it by editing it. They're particularly upset. They're particularly upset with this sentence. I want you to listen. I consider this probably the most important sentence in the Declaration. There are many important sentences. We hold these truths to be self-evident, that all men are created equal, that they are endowed by their Creator, that's the part they hate, with certain unalienable rights, that among these are life, liberty, and the pursuit of happiness, endowed by their Creator. This was the first time ever, that a nation was created based on the Judeo-Christian values, and of course, importantly, Enlightenment principles too. Now, the Enlightenment was basically the 1700s into the 1800s, but I'm talking about Judeo-Christian principles and the fusion of the Enlightenment principles, because the framers clearly did not intend to create founders, that is, a theocracy. They rejected that to a man. But you don't have to create a theocracy. That's not their purpose, which is why they also embraced John Locke, who, by the way, was a devout Christian, and he prayed to God, but he was one of the leading Enlightenment scholars and writers out of Britain. Almost cost him his life, which many people, including me, consider very, very important. Now, I just want to make a couple of points to you because I think all of this is, again, very, very important. And I want to get into it a little bit. I'm not going to spend the whole show on it, obviously. The opening salvo of the Declaration. When in the course of human events it becomes necessary for one people to dissolve the political bands which have connected them with another, and to assume among the powers of the earth the separate and equal station of which the laws of nature and nature's God, in other words, the essential eternal truths that are God's. A decent respect to the opinions of mankind requires they should declare the causes which impel them to separate. This is profound. This was not just a political rebellion, but fundamentally a spiritual and moral rebellion against what was taking place. Again, universal moral and eternal truths that undergird just governments. Just governments. Now, you should know, and there have been books written about this too, that as it has been explained, the American Republic was born out of language and beliefs from what they called the Hebrew Bible, the Old Testament. Deuteronomy was mentioned more often than any book that was ever cited. Spiritual and scriptural passages from Deuteronomy were mentioned more than any other book or source, period. In speeches, in writings, in pamphlets, the language from the Hebrew Bible, stretching back to the Puritan period, founded the Bay Colony more than 100 years earlier, was used over and over and over again by your founders, by John Adams, by George Washington, by Thomas Jefferson, by Benjamin Franklin, and by James Madison and others. And others. Now, also, Christian moral concepts were used in their public speeches and references to Jesus, also in private letters and political literature. Frequently. Now, the founders of your country didn't all agree on how to exercise their Christian faith. They came from different denominations, which is understandable. And at times they got into heated arguments about it, but when they came together, they understood that this wasn't about one denomination or another. This was about a unity of principles, a unity of moral principles and governing principles. So the Declaration adopts essentially Judeo-Christian values, and it adopts the thinking processes and arguments that were in the quote-unquote Hebrew Bible, the Old Testament, as Christians call it, the Torah, as Jews call it. And so there was this significant overlap between Judaism and Christianity in the founding of the nation. This is why we talk about Judeo-Christian values. But the Declaration also adopts overlapping philosophical principles developed during the Enlightenment, the late 17th, late 18th century, some argue it's into the 19th century, doesn't really matter. Now, the philosopher who had the most impact on your founders was John Locke during the Revolutionary period, Montesquieu during the Constitutional period, but I want to focus on the Revolutionary period. As I just told you, he was a devout Christian who believed in God, who prayed to God, but he also believed in science and reason and experience and all these other things that were so important to distance themselves from the notion of a society built on a king who at the time was viewed as godly, who had godly powers. Locke said, no, that's not the case. That's not true. His impact was enormous. His impact was enormous. Particularly on our founders, and particularly on Thomas Jefferson, as he was the first drafter of the Declaration. And you can see both the Hebrew/Christian influence in the Declaration, plus the Enlightenment, which talked about reason, which talked about right reason. In other words, you can reason stupid things, you can reason and be evil, but right reason is the proper way to reason and to think things through, to come up with the correct outcome. And so the Enlightenment was absolutely crucial, and John Locke was absolutely crucial, as he wrote about the human mind, and he wrote about human interaction, and he wrote about treatises on government. And when you go back and read him, and if you wish, you don't need to. Emeritopia, those of you who have it, it's chapter, I think it's chapter 2. I'm doing this by memory. In any, it's part 2, I think, actually. He embraces faith. But he does not see any conflict between reason and science and faith. And neither did the founders of the country. Neither did the founders of the country. They didn't either. So what's the point of all this? Listen, this is important. The point of all this is when you look at Islamist countries, they do create a fundamentalist theology, and they do not embrace the Enlightenment. When you look at countries, when you look at Israel, a Jewish country, or you look at the other countries, many of them in the world, not all of them, who are majority Christian. Our country is majority Christian, but we embrace the Judeo-Christian belief system. Really, every country that's majority Christian embraces the Judeo-Christian belief system, because without the Judeo, there isn't the Christian. It's that simple. That said, you will notice tolerance, diversity. I'm not talking about political or racial diversity. I'm talking about diversity of thinking and beliefs. Knowledge, reasoning, is all part of the founder's milieu, if you will. It's not the case with the Islamists. Now, some of you listening might say, hey, look, I don't buy this Jewish-Christian stuff. I'm an atheist, I'm an agnostic, or I don't know what the hell's going on, and I don't choose to think about it too much. You can do whatever you want. That's perfectly fine. We allow that in this country, where they do not allow it in Islamist countries. But we allow that in this country, and that's the point. Because this nation was founded on Judeo-Christian principles and Enlightenment principles, you don't have to believe anything. But thanks to what we'll call the Hebrew Bible, and thanks to the Christian majority, and thanks to the thinking and writing of the Enlightenment, these things fuse together. You have a country that allows you to be what you want and to think what you want. In Islamist countries, or Marxist countries for that matter, that's not the case. They reject the entire thinking process in the Declaration of Independence, the references, of course, to the Hebrew Bible or Christianity, of course, and to the Enlightenment, which they reject completely and comprehensively, as do the Marxists. And this is why I noticed I wrote it years ago, and Charlie was an adherent of my books. We would talk about the books, about the incompatibility of Marxism with Americanism and Islamism with Americanism. Utter incompatibility. Because they do not embrace natural law, natural rights, eternal rights. They do not embrace any of it. And the brilliant former chief rabbi of Britain, Orthodox, Sachs, he made the point that Judaism and Christianity do not contend, that people who share different faiths cannot pray to God, because they can. Islam says they cannot. Islam, the Islamists say, either you are a Muslim, only then can you pray to God. Otherwise, you're a non-believer and you can't, and there is no God for you. We'll be right back.
1: Mark Levin.

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6: Welcome inside the Truist Studios here in the Battery, Atlanta. Barrett Salee and Chris Domino with you. We're getting you ready for game one of the 3-game set between the Braves and the Cubs. 7:40 first pitch up there in Wrigley Field as Ronaldo Lopez and David Peterson will square off in a game that is huge for a plethora of reasons. For the Braves, getting that bye, trying to get to that bye, clinch the division, clinch the playoffs. For the Cubs, trying to get home field in a wild card series. Just all kinds of things going on in this game for both sides. And Chris, it's going to be fun. It's going to be fun, even though the Braves are coming off that loss to Philadelphia. Still a lot of momentum and still a lot of big games left on the schedule.
7: Let me ask, strange bedfellows. We still don't like Philadelphia for a lot of reasons, right?
6: Right, that's correct.
7: But you know, every time you beat the Cubs, you're helping the Philadelphia Phillies.
6: That is correct, yes.
7: It is really, again, it's an incredible 12-day sprint to the finals. And I'm telling you, the American League is even goofier than the National League, but we're so National League-centric right now. When the Braves get to Houston, we'll probably do a little bit of a closer look into what's going on in the American League postseason run. Two teams can clinch tonight, can clinch postseason spots. It doesn't really matter who it is. The Yankees are one of them. But at the end of the day, the Braves couldn't clinch in 2 days if a couple of few things go their way. That's what we know about the magic number of 7, and then you throw other people in, including Arizona, and blah, blah, blah, blah, blah, blah. We have not clinched anything yet. We certainly sit in good position. But the fact that the Braves could help the Phillies tonight is really strange after the 2 weeks of, we don't like you. We're going to pull your guy. We're going to have a guy on TV say we should hit that guy. All those things. And now you can end up being friends with the Phillies.
6: Right.
7: Or at least Phillies fans for the next 3 days if you take care of the Cubs.
6: On Braves Central, the podcast you can find on YouTube or wherever, this morning, I compared it to Zach Galifianakis in The Hangover, where he's at the blackjack table and all of the math equations are running through his head while he's trying to count cards. That's kind of where we are right now if you're a Braves fan. Yeah, you want to beat Chicago, but you don't want to help Philadelphia. And then if you're Philadelphia, you're rooting for Atlanta, but you'd really hate Atlanta. And then you might want Arizona to do something because you don't want to play the Padres, and on and on. And there's just so many different variables just within the National League. And you're right, we'll talk about American League Baseball coming up before the Astros series. But this is good for the game that you have so many things that you can discuss for a lot of different reasons all over the place.
7: If you're thinking about seeding, and don't go crazy.

0: crazy weather, but San Diego is actually playing Colorado starting tomorrow, and Miami's playing Arizona. That series starts. Well, actually, San Diego, Colorado starts today, and so does Miami, Arizona. Why do I bring that up? Because if you're thinking about the sixth seed, who it might be, Arizona's 2.5 back behind San Diego. San Diego playing Colorado 7 in a row seems to be an advantage, San Diego. So perhaps we'll be a couple of steps closer to having our field, just not necessarily having our seeds, although San Diego and Arizona will finish it up with a three-game series at the end of the year.
1: Oh, and oh, by the way, the Dodgers have already started their game against the Reds, and we do hold the tiebreaker with the Dodgers. So it's a lot. There's a lot. It's a lot to deal with. Unfortunately, yesterday, though, the Braves didn't deal with an eighth inning very, very well. You had Matt Olson tied up in the bottom of the seventh, and you thought it was going to be a fun game. Maybe that magic was still there after the first two games against the Phillies. And then things got sideways in a hurry. Dylan Lee continues to struggle. Medeiros came in, didn't really do much to help the situation. You don't want to lose at all. You don't want to, you want to go for that sweep when it's right there. It was unfortunate. And I think there are some concerns coming out of there. What does Dylan Lee do? Because Dylan Lee, remember, I don't know, 2-3 weeks ago, he struggled and he was asked, hey, what's wrong or what's wrong with your mechanics? And he went straight into suggesting that he's tipping pitches and he was going to look at video, and he still struggled yesterday. So did he see something? Did he not see something? Is something screwing with his mechanics that he did see or didn't see? Or there's a lot going on.
0: Is he hurt, God forbid, injured? And with Robert Suarez live BP yesterday, it's really interesting. Again, if you want to go find it at 680thefan.com, Braves Central, we talk a little bit about the makeup of the 13 arms and how many things are now sort of hanging in balances, whether it's J.R. Richie, who might get a start on Wednesday. Is it A.J. Smith-Schauber maybe coming out of the bullpen? Do we see Suarez in a minor league game, or do we see him down in Florida for anything that might resemble more live BP before he comes up? And then the Dylan Lee, and it is a Dylan Lee question at this point. Mm-hmm. Okay, can I get him right-ish if he's not hurt, injured, or whatever it might be? If he's physically fine, can I get him ready to feel good about himself and get back to the roles that I want, where Didier Fuentes can go more than one? I got Robert Suarez for one. I got Iglesias for one. I got Dylan Lee for one. Maybe a tick more, but maybe not this version of him. There's a lot of moving parts right now when it comes to the Braves' arms.
1: There are. And you mentioned A.J. Smith-Schauber. There was a question. We talked about this before the game yesterday, how there was a TBA for Wednesday. Does that mean A.J. Smith-Schauber is going to the bullpen? Well, we saw him stretching, getting kind of loose yesterday. And so what happens today? What happens tomorrow? Who's that guy that pitches on Wednesday? Because we mentioned it could be Richie. He would be on normal rest. Now, you can't send him back down if you bring him up because of the lack of options. But also today, Owen Murphy gets recalled. Bailey Falter gets designated for assignment. We talk about the teams and all of the races going on in terms of where they need to fit in for the playoff spot. Trying to figure out this Braves pitching staff right now, it's like trying to figure out 347 divided by 19. It takes a long time to figure it out. So it's really fascinating to see how this is going to shake out, because I think from a starting pitching perspective, you know, that was kind of the focus after, you know, for once Martin Perez, you know, started to become a reliable piece and, you know, whatever. But now I think it's pretty set. It's Sale, it's Malley, and then it's some combination of Perez, Holmes, piggyback or whatever with Raylo mixed in there somewhere as well.
0: And the interesting part, again, do you play in a best of three or you're playing in a best of five? Do you get time off where everybody gets more rest or not? And we talk about the bats. Oh, they're just going to get them rusty. Well, what it might do for your arms and your bullpen with extra time. Look, you still got to chase down the Dodgers or the Brewers. More than likely, it's obviously going to be the Dodgers just based upon the numbers. If you can do that, then everything shifts. If you have to play the best of three, fascinating what you're going to do with that third game starter. Because if you're playing a third game, it's 1-1. You know, here would be the greatest thing. I don't care about a third starter. I won the whole thing in two.
1: Yeah.
0: I hosted. I won two games at Truist Park. We move on. You sort of figure out your stuff, and I'll figure out my stuff with an extra day off.
1: Well, and then also you throw in the wrinkle of the final three games of the season. Are you fighting for one of those two buys? Do you throw Chris Sale on a Saturday or a Sunday and don't get it, which makes Tyler Malley or Grant/Martin your game one starter in a wild card series?
0: Yeah, and I brought up the scenario. If it's San Diego, who maybe is slotting in, if you're a three, if you don't get it, and they're a six, what if they actually have that clinch with Arizona? What if they're up by the time those three games are going to get played and they don't have to do anything in terms of trying to win a game over the course of the weekend? Look, I said it before the Philadelphia series. There are things that will happen that you don't control. Then we saw in the Philadelphia series itself, Duran not available on Friday. Lizardo goes down on Saturday. And you took advantage of both of those things. You won both of those games. Well, you don't know who's going to get a start. You don't know how the regularly scheduled appearances will go. You might catch 1, 2, 3. You might catch 2, 3, 4. You might catch 3, 4, 5. You might catch 3, 4 in a bullpen game because of things that happened before you either got into town or a team came into your building. Every once in a while, it's the stuff that you don't control that happens right before a team's going to play you that helps determine, did it just become a little bit easier or a little bit more difficult to win that series?
1: And on top of that, we talked about playoff atmospheres. What happens if you host the Phillies? Because I think at this point, the Phillies are, the Braves, I wouldn't say are in the Phillies' head, but the Braves now know, hey, you know what? We can push on the Phillies. What happens if it's a 3-game wild card set against the Phillies here? That place will be unbelievable across the street.
0: Well, we go back to what I said about September. You can tell me it's a playoff atmosphere, or you can tell me it's the actual playoffs.
1: Right.
0: In October, in a 3-game series, they come here for 3, 5, or 7 if you play the Phillies, however it might actually turn out. You're going both places, and both buildings will be heated up, especially Philadelphia, because they're going to play their, we don't like you even more than you don't like us, because they just have to sort of be tougher, I guess, at the end of the day. I'll give you another one. Chicago right now. Devers is out, which means the Dodgers, who play the Giants 6 more times, do not have to face easily the best bat in that lineup.
1: Yeah, that's right.
0: That's not great for the Braves. No Devers for 6 games with the Dodgers as we chase them down. But the Cubs also get maybe a hotter Ronald Acuna, maybe a hotter Matt Olson. They have nothing to do with any of that. It's just that they've given up more home runs. This is the fact. They've hit 207. That leads all of baseball. They've given up 223 home runs as a staff. Mm-hmm. That's an all-time Cubs record. The wind is ticking in. I spoke to Jonathan Chadwick on text, and I said, look, their manager, Craig Counsell, we had Buster Olney on today, said he likes it when the wind is blowing in. That gives his pitchers more of a chance, and he believes the home run hitters he has can actually hit into the wind and still hit home runs. He needs the pitching help. And you go, well, why do you need pitching help? At Chicago, 223 home runs given up. It's an all-time Cubs record. They've been playing baseball there for a very, very long time.
1: There's a lot to deal with. There's a lot going on over the next couple of weeks toward the end of the season, and I'm here for it. I think it's going to be so much fun, and of course, the Braves are right in the middle of it for a variety of different reasons.
0: We didn't even mention tiebreakers. I mean, I have them all here, but at some point, you just got to go, oh, come what may, let's just see what happens.
1: It's like that scene. Have you seen the movie Basketball? Mm-hmm. It's like the scene in Basketball, and if no winner is determined, 2-man sack race will be held on consecutive Saturdays until a winner is determined. Like, it's just like, whatever. We have no clue. No clue what's happening.
0: Yeah, I'd like to believe that Sunday, 3:10, before everybody throws first pitch, I'll have an idea of what has to happen. I would like it sooner. I would like it cleaner. I would like it to lean to my advantage before we get to Sunday. And by the way, they basically, everybody throws first pitch at the same time on Sunday. Mm-hmm. That way, nobody can actually dog it like we talked about with bullpen or starters. Mm-hmm. Saturday might be a free-for-all. Sunday, everybody's going to get to the line right there at the same time.
1: That's one thing that Major League Baseball did after game 162 in 2011. And that was when the Braves were one of the teams that suffered on that day. But they try to recreate that. And because of that, you see every team, regardless of time zone, 3 Eastern, 12 Pacific, they all start at the same time, or, you know, 05, 15, whatever. And to prevent exactly that, I think soccer does that too. I don't know what soccer league. I don't watch soccer, but you're right. That makes Saturday awesome because you're trying to move all those moving parts. And then Sunday, there are managers and front office people and players looking at those scoreboards every single inning, trying to figure out what team A is doing, what team B is doing. How does that affect our pitching movement? It's going to be so much fun.
0: The idea that you will fight for a seed, one or two especially. The Braves could be in that position. We'll find out. The idea that you actually have plans, if this, then that, if this, then that, if this, then that. Mm-hmm. And that's what's going to happen over the course of the last weekend.
1: It's going to be so much fun.
0: If not sooner for a couple of
1: days. It's going to be so much fun. But before we get to that point, we have a series with the Cubs we're going to get to. Ben Engram sat down with Braves manager Walt Weiss before today's game. Let's get that conversation. It's the Walt Weiss Report.
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3: It is time once again for the Walt Weiss Report here on the Braves Radio Network. Braves starting up this road trip here in Chicago facing the Cubs. And Walt, before we talk about tonight, I just happened to come across a Marlins-Cubs box score from June 14th, 1993. Your first game as a player here. I know you remember that day, right?
4: I think so. That was my first game here.
3: I got you with a home run in your first game here.
4: Yeah, that's right, because that was my first year in the National League. And that was before interleague play. So you're right. That was the first time I played at Wrigley. Yeah, exactly right.
3: Do you remember that home run?
4: I do.
3: You hit a home run that day off of Juan Guzman.
4: Yeah, I forgot who it was off, but I do remember it. I kind of hit it in the right field where it kind of jets out a little bit. I think I went in the basket there, if I'm not mistaken.
3: That's a good memory. That's really good. Well, I know this place has changed a lot over the years. What is this place like now compared to when you played?
4: Yeah, I like it a lot better now, to be honest with you. I wasn't really fond of this place when I played here. I know I'm in the minority there, but the playing surface was so bad back then, especially the infield. Just a rough infield. So now I get a little domed up when I came here, I think. But now, I mean, it's a nice playing surface. They've made some renovations to the clubhouse and the dugout. I mean, it was a tough dugout, man. You could fit like half the team in there. The other guys watch inside or something. It was like a little bunker, but much better now with the upgrades.
3: Yeah, absolutely. Well, turning our attention to tonight, you got a fresh arm in Owen Murphy. And thinking back to when you had him on your squad in July, what stood out about him and what do you like about him?
4: I like the way he attacked. He really attacks with his stuff. And, no fear on the mound. Uses the fastball. He's another one of the guys got the fastball that plays up a little bit. Good curveball. So he handled himself well for us. He's got to protect us in the pen. He's a guy that could eat up some innings for us if need be. So just needed some protection. And after, both Falter and Kerr took down multiple innings yesterday, we needed some protection there.
3: Very good. Well, you're facing the Cubs for the first time since early May. And has so much time passed that it feels like you're facing a new team for the first time?
4: Yeah, for sure. Yeah, that seems like 2 years ago when we played them. But it's a good team, man. Good offense. Really one of the best offenses in the game. And they force you in the zone. They don't chase. They walk. It's a tough lineup to pitch to. I think they're leading all of baseball in runs per game. So we have to score some runs here this series because it's going to be a tough offense to keep down.
3: Yeah, absolutely. And along those lines, for Renaldo Lopez, he allowed 6 runs over 4 2/3 in his last start coming off IL, and now he faces this lineup. What would you like to see him do better tonight to improve those numbers?
4: I think the command, I give him some grace at that last time. I think there was some rust there, even though he made some rehab starts. It's just different in a big league game. The command was off. He's missing he's missing pretty big with some of the stuff. So getting strike one, and you can say this for everybody, right? Get strike one and try to stay in good counts. And the slider is always a pivotal pitch for him. If he's getting guys to chase it, if it's the harder slider, you'll see some funny swings, and that's when he's good.
3: All right, looking forward to tonight as always. Thank you so much for the time. Best of luck tonight here in Chicago.
4: All right, thank you, Ben.
3: This has been the Walt Weiss Report on the Atlanta Braves Radio Network.
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1: 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Barrett Salee and Chris Domino with you. Ben and Darren will be on the call, 7:40 first pitch up there at Wrigley Field, as the Braves and the Cubs get things going. When they get going, you'll get these lineups. For the Cubs, leading off in center field is Pete Crow Armstrong. Batting second in right field is Seiya Suzuki. Batting third and playing first base is Michael Busch. Batting fourth and playing third base is Alex Bregman. Batting fifth in left field is Ian Happ. Batting sixth, the shortstop, Nico Horner. Batting seventh, the designated hitter, Michael Conforto. Batting eighth and playing second base is Pedro Ramirez. And batting ninth, doing the catching, is Carson Kelly. And they'll be behind David Peterson. For the Braves, leading off in right field is Ronald Acuna Jr. Batting second, the designated hitter, Drake Baldwin. Batting third, playing first base is Matt Olson. Batting fourth, the second baseman, Ozzie Albies. Batting fifth, in center field, is Michael Harris II. Batting sixth in left field is Mauricio Dubon. Batting seventh, the third baseman, Austin Riley. Batting eighth and doing the catching is Sean Murphy. And batting ninth at shortstop is Ha-Sung Kim. And they'll be behind Ronaldo Lopez. So Walt mentioned it last segment, how it's been a very, very long time since we've seen the Cubs, when the Cubs were down here. When that series was going on, Chris, Pete Crow Armstrong hit eighth and hit ninth in the order. That's where the potential and most probable MVP was playing and batting in their lineup way back when.
2: Yeah, well, he went on, let's just call him an extended heater, and Alex Bregman's been really good. But you know, they're only 5-7 in the month of September, and they're trying to hang on to, obviously, the four seed, which is behind the three division winners, because that means you get to stay at home. Well, Philadelphia is tied with them now. It's a really fascinating sort of thing. We mentioned it earlier, that the Braves could actually help out the Phillies, which is really strange over the course of a 24-hour period. I've been doing headline dumpster dives.
1: You have, and some good ones, very good ones.
2: Cubs week in review, losses that felt avoidable pile up. 5-7 in their last, for the month of September, by the way. So that's what they're thinking right now. 5-7, they had a chance to be better than that. They're not. Pete Crow Armstrong, I think, only had one hit against Pittsburgh in the weekend series, and I think it was a single, so that was a little bit of a slowdown. We get Ronald sort of riding the Philadelphia high. Hopefully that continues. Matt having a home run in two games, hopefully that continues. It's going to be interesting to see. And for the first, when they score their first run at some point they're going to score a run. They will reach 800 runs scored for the year. There's the Cubs are sitting at 799, the number one number in all of baseball.
1: That's wild. That is wild.
2: 799 runs scored.
1: And man, that team has been streaky as streaky gets. You know, they won 10 in a row. They lost 7. They won 10 in a row again. They lost 8. And now they've lost 5 of their last 7. You mentioned 5-7 in the month of September as well. So it's a hard group to figure out. But hopefully we catch them on the downturn today.
2: And they got rentals.
1: You know,
2: Peterson's a rental. Gausman's a rental. Imanaga's not a rental, but he is going to arbitration. It's going to be interesting. At 10-10, we'll talk about him later in the series. But they got two rentals going in this, and this is why they were brought here. They were brought, and I don't know if you saw this, because this affects everybody. Kyle Harrison from Milwaukee has been dog terrible.
1: Yeah.
2: His numbers are, I'm not kidding, like I would say give him an MRI, because whether he got tired or tuckered out, whatever it might be, he's been really bad. And they were bemoaning the Dustin May pickup because they didn't think it was enough, and he's a guy that's certainly wonky, good when he's good, a lot of walks when he's not, and he's been a mixed bag from Milwaukee.
1: Yeah.
2: But his value just went up because Kyle Harrison, I can't believe he's not hurt, because his numbers scream of a guy who's hurt. But you just went from being stacked at the top of your rotation to not being as stacked with the numbers that Harrison's put up for an extended period of time. I say that to say this, is we're happy with Malley and what he's done. They need Gausman. They need Peterson. They probably need Clay Holmes to be better than he's been since he got to Chicago as well.
1: Yeah.
2: Because they're relying on the, we give up a lot of dings. We score a lot of runs, but we give up a lot of runs. They need somebody to step forward and be better.
1: Yeah, and hopefully it's not Peterson tonight. In fact, with the Cubs, he has not had a great season. He had a great season to begin with, but we'll break down that pitching matchup coming up a little bit later in the show. The Braves and Cubs, they're on deck, brought to you by TimberTech Decking and Railing. 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
4: 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Coming in and diving and making a great catch is Dubon. It had to be tricky for Dubon to see. We mentioned how sunny it is, and there was just a passing cloud. In fact, when that came off of Harper's bat, Dubon was in the shade, but just 30 feet in front of him was the brilliant sunlight. And it took him a second to spot it, but once he did, he darted in, dove, and it was a perfectly timed dive for the out. Great play.
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1: 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We've been looking for Matt Olson to get going here for, I don't know, 3 weeks or so. He did yesterday, 3 for 5. Now, the home run in the ninth, it was kind of in garbage time, but still, it was a home run. He had the single in the seventh, which tied it up. So that was, obviously, it didn't really matter in the end, but it was clutch at the time. He's facing the right guy at the right time, because David Peterson is a guy that he has hit really, really hard over the course of his career. Matt Olson has 4 home runs against David Peterson. No other major leaguer has more than 2. Olson has 12 RBI against Peterson, 5 more than any other hitter. So this is a guy, if you're looking for the breakout opportunity for Matt Olson, look, again, momentum, whatever, I that's fine. But it's when you're facing a guy that you've owned, you go up there with a little bit more confidence. And I think right now Matt will go into that batter's box today with a ton of confidence, knowing he is going to face David Peterson at least a couple of times in situations where, you know, he has had succeeded in the past.
2: If we're dealing in recent history, and we always give the last 5 games with a pitcher, here are his pitch counts: 83, 96, 88, 98. And then there's a 22 because they had him pitch 1 1/3 when he was coming back. But I say that to say this: 4 1/3, 3 2/3, 5, and he had a 6. But that's it. That's a lot of pitches to get to 4 1/3, 3 2/3, and 5 innings. That's 83, 96, 88. It took him 98 pitches to get to 6 innings, which was his most pitches, longest outing. Making his 21st start, he's not great. They needed improvement. They were hoping the Met version of him was going to be left there and he'd bring a new version of him. And it's interesting. Here's another one of these guys we talked about at the trade deadline. Guess what he is next year? He's a free agent. $8.1 million this year, courtesy of the New York Mets and a contract that he signed there. Signed through 2026. He's a guy that's been in the postseason. They're hoping that not only does he help him get there with a higher seed, but when he gets to the postseason, he's a guy that actually matters.
1: It's if he's going to make that money, he better hope to avoid Matt Olson, because Matt Olson has owned him. We'll take a break. When we come back, we will preview the entire pitching matchup. 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
1: 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Ronaldo Lopez and David Peterson will be on the mound. 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
1: Like I said, Ronaldo Lopez will be on the bump for the Braves. David Peterson for the Cubs. Let's break it down.
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1: All right, David Peterson, the 31-year-old, 6'6", 240 out of Oregon. He was a first-round pick back in 2017. This season, between the Mets and the Cubs, not great. 7-8, a 5.28 ERA, 59 walks, 117 strikeouts. He has a 158 whip and a 280 overall opponent batting average. With Chicago, a little better, 4-2 with a 441. He does have a 150 whip, which is slightly better, and a slightly better 266 opponent batting average. We've seen him a lot. Sinker, four-seamer, slider, changeup, curveball, low to mid-90s fastball. The thing with David Peterson is, you know, he's 6'6", and he has 7.2 feet of total extension. So his fastball, strictly from a radar gun perspective, doesn't look all that impressive, but he gets down the mound. It plays a lot faster than maybe others that are in the sort of same velocity world.
3: So one of the things when he got traded is I looked at his ground ball numbers and I said, okay, now Dansby Swanson is out. Their infield defense, which is as good as anybody's in baseball, that really fits him. Now Swanson is out at shortstop, so they're not as good defensively, but I'm sure that was one of the things the Cubs thought. We're not paying him a lot of money for the back end of the year, 2 months of him at an $8 million salary. We think we can get him a little bit better. We think we can actually sort of help him by having a defense behind him that is good as anybody's in baseball, especially then when you go to center field. Pete Crow Armstrong is arguably the best outfield defender in all of baseball. That's one of the reasons they got him. Ground ball pitcher who tries to keep it in the ballpark, wind blowing in, advantage to him. I can tell you that what's interesting is he's sort of like Lopez, and if you get him early, early seems to be the way to get him. Remember, Lopez, we talked about the first inning problems. Well, it was the second inning, his last start out, where he gave up, I think, three. Peterson is a guy whose numbers in the first inning bear looking at, because if the Braves are going to play attack, if they're going to play attack, go play attack on this guy, because his numbers in the first inning have been the worst inning for him from an OPS point of view and an ERA point of view. One other thing to keep an eye on, 84.9%. Do you know what that is?
1: That is what?
3: That is the rate which the Braves don't throw out base stealers. Mm. Second worst in baseball. Pete Crow Armstrong's four away from 40. So do I believe he's looking for a 40 stolen base season with 40 home runs? You bet your damn
1: absolutely
3: ass.
1: Absolutely is.
3: So will he do it against this group, whoever it might be, the combination of Baldwin, Murphy, but certainly the pitchers, and we've seen problems. I think Pete Crow Armstrong, especially 5-7 with only one single, he's got to get on base to steal. But I have a feeling he's got more than a green light over the next 3 days.
1: Absolutely. Sean Murphy is in there today behind the plate, so a little bit better in terms of throwing runners out.
3: The pitcher's got to help, though. We've noticed a lot of times where the pitchers have not helped anybody behind the plate.
1: That is 100% accurate. We talked about Matt Olson and the success he's had against David Peterson. Austin Riley has three doubles. He's batting .346, and Ronald .304 with the home run. The thing with David Peterson, he throws his sinker and four-seamer more than anything else. Opponents are hitting .296 against his sinker and .294. Against his four-seamer.
3: But you're hoping, again, with that defense for them, ground balls, there's a better chance that those balls are going to turn into outs as opposed to when he was with the Mets.
1: Yep. Ronaldo Lopez, 4-4, a 4.13 ERA, 32 walks and 71 strikeouts. You heard Walt mention it. Last time out, things did not go well. 4 2/3, 7 hits, 6 earned runs, 3 walks and 5 strikeouts. That was against the Rays. He's been getting hit hard with his fastball, .296 against his fastball. And really, when it comes to the Cubs, not a lot of guys have seen him. Alex Bregman and Ian Happ are the two with the most experience against him. They're both sub-200.
3: Now, look, the Rays top of the lineup bangs. Let's not kid ourselves.
1: Yes.
3: But the rest of it doesn't. This is such a different Hunt-type team. This team will swing and miss. This team is looking to hit bombs.
1: Mm-hmm.
3: Tampa is much more patient. So it is interesting that in two starts apart, as he's coming back, he gets Tampa, that lineup versus the Cubs lineup that, as we said, has 207 home runs this year. He is facing, I don't want to call them complete opposites, but they are two very different teams in two starts.
4: Yes, they are. So it'll be a fun pitching matchup. And like we said, the wind, always a factor in Wrigley Field. So it's going to be a fun one against two guys that really need a really good outing as we head towards the postseason. We'll take a break. When we come back, we'll get our keys to the game. This is the Ford Leadoff Show on the Atlanta Braves Radio Network.
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1: 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It'll be Ben Ingram and Darren O'Day on the call. 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My key is very simple. Ronaldo Lopez, show us something. Just show us something. He doesn't have a lot of time to show us something after coming back, but if he's going to be a part of this thing in October, how does he fit in? Can he be trustworthy? And, you know, you heard Walt talk about it, that Ronaldo is still sort of working his way back. Okay, that's great. What is back for him? What is that level?
2: Yeah, and in Chicago, again, whether it's him not having control or giving up home runs, to me, I've said it multiple times against multiple teams, this really does feel like a home run battle. Win the battle, win the war. 223 is what they've given up. 207 is what they've hit. Those are really big numbers. Really, some for the good, some for the not so good. And by the way, they've given up 661 runs, yet they still have a plus 138. That's how many runs they've scored. They've scored 106 more runs than the Braves. Now, the Braves feel like they've been up and down, but when you talk about 10-game losing streak for the Cubs, 7-game losing streak for the Cubs, they've been up and down. It's just that they still have a plus 138, in large part because of the home runs they hit. I'm also going to keep an eye on, they're running out of time to try to play a little bit of version of smallish ball. Pete Armstrong will run, we know that. What are they going to do? They need really good defense behind those pitchers, because you make a mistake, you don't turn a double play, there's a chance they're going to give up a home run. Let's find out if the Braves actually put a little squeeze on them. Let's find out what runners in scoring position thing is. And how. Here's my under-over. It's 5.5 home runs that the Cubs pitchers will give up in three nights.
1: Yeah.
2: To me, like, I think it's a realistic number. If you're going to bring Ronald in a little bit hot, Matt Olson, Austin can bang one out, wind blowing in or not, if he gets a hold of one. I'm looking at literally 5.5 more than two a night for the next 3 days, and we'll find out if that's enough for the Braves to take at least two out of three.
1: Yep, win the home run battle. Braves need to get going on that, and they've got the power. A lot of success in the Braves lineup against David Peterson tonight. All right, we'll take a break. When we come back, we'll wrap things up with our prize picks of the game, and then we'll send you north to Chicago. This is the Ford Leadoff Show on the Atlanta Braves Radio Network.
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1: 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I'm going to go with Ronaldo Lopez. I think Walt keeps him out there and lets him see what he can do. Let Ronaldo kind of cook a little bit, and he's going to get more than 14.5 pitching outs. It's not exactly a high number, more than 14.5 pitching outs. And then Michael Conforto, he's actually one of the Cubs who has had success against Ronaldo Lopez. He's going to have at least one single. So Conforto at least a single, Raylo more than 14.5 pitching outs. That pays 4.25x.
2: Jump the numbers. I like Drake Baldwin more than 4.5 plate appearances, even though he's hitting in the two hole. Mm-hmm. Pecro Armstrong, it's not a big mover in terms of the number, but more than 4.5 plate appearances. And I think if you want to go to play the more than 2.5 runs allowed by David Peterson, I feel pretty good about that one.
1: Okay.
2: Again, not a lot of money in that one. It's 4-1 for the 3-person play. But I do think, again, if you think there's going to be anything close to offense tonight, you actually have an opportunity to not get a big payoff, but one that seems pretty stable on a Monday night.
1: And we're looking at slight gusts or slight wind out to left field.
2: Crosswinds. Saying out. Well, earlier
1: crosswinds, okay. But towards left field.
2: Yeah, Jonathan Chadwick, and it was earlier today. Yeah. Just look, again, stick around as they
1: sure.
2: like to say.
1: Yeah, right.
2: Blowing in a tick earlier today when I actually asked, and we told you that Craig Counsell, according to Buster Olney, said he likes it when the wind is blowing in.
1: Yeah.
2: He needs the help for his pitchers. He's got guys that can hit home runs that can cut the wind. He feels no advantage to me with the wind blowing out. It's advantage when the wind's blowing in because they give up as many home runs as they do.
1: There's a Twitter account called Wrigley Winds.
2: Yeah.
1: And right now it says, this is as of 10 hours ago, right to left, out to left field at 13 miles per hour, gusts up to 26.
2: Whoa.
1: That's as of 10 hours ago on Wrigley Winds.
2: Okay. If I'm a betting man, and I've known to be, I'm not going with a 10-hour-old wind report.
1: I would not either.
2: Because, again, it's really stupid to actually lay money down on any of this stuff until it's not.
1: Until it's not right.
2: But this is why I like Prize Picks. I like the idea that you can do whatever it is you want. If you think the matchup bodes well for a pitcher not getting enough pitchers outs, love those plays.
1: Yeah.
2: If you think there's enough action for 4.5 plate appearances, top of the lineup for both teams, have yourself at it. The idea of sort of trying to play some other stuff, it's fascinating mm-hmm. to look at pitchers outs. Pitchers outs is the thing that really interests me the most because I try to figure out, do I play for a guy to give up runs and do I go against the pitcher's outs or do I go on a night like tonight? He might have to go a little bit longer.
1: Yeah.
2: So if he gives up 4, he still might be in a game trying to record 5 innings worth of outs.
1: Yeah.
2: It's pretty interesting. And then sometimes you got to figure out which one is more of an overriding feeling. The pitcher's outs or the runs given up.
1: I do want to see A.J. Smith-Shawver one of these two games. Walt said, and this is according to Mark Bowman just a little while ago, let me see if I can pull it up real quick.
2: So this must have been something said pregame.
1: This is something that was said about 20 minutes ago.
2: Okay.
1: Said that A.J. Smith-Shawver is out of the bullpen the rest of the way.
2: Okay.
1: They haven't decided on a starter. Sale and Richie would both be on regular rest.
2: Correct.
1: Richie can't be optioned. With off days on Thursday and Monday, going with him would be a calculated risk. But it does sound like it's Sale or Richie.
2: And going with Sale on regular rest might mean that his next start might not be on regular rest.
1: Right.
2: Because I don't know if they've really gone back-to-back very often with him on just regular rest.
1: And it also matters, like, what happens these next two days? Do you want Chris Sale pitching a game 3 if it matters, or does it not matter? And what happens else? And again, going back to the first segment of the show, where are we in terms of landscape 2 days from now?
2: Yeah, I believe you got to play your hand. It's really difficult to start playing, you know, either scared.
1: Yeah.
2: Or, you know, trying to be overreactionary. I like reactionary. I'm in for reactionary. I don't want to be overreactionary, but what might you do depending upon what's going on in the other part of the world? See the Dodgers.
1: Mm-hmm.
2: I don't know if the Brewers, it feels like the Brewers have sort of put this thing out of reach a little bit.
1: Yeah.
2: I don't know if it's absolutely true or not, but it just feels that way. It's catch the Dodgers. Keep the Phillies at bay. Make sure Chicago doesn't catch you. There's a whole bunch of things going on right now. I don't know if Chris Sale, because then whether they plot and plan with 2 days off,
1: mm-hmm.
2: it maybe gets a little bit more interesting. Because when was the last time it felt like we had 2 days off over a 5-day window?
1: It hasn't happened. Not on purpose. Like, there's been a rain delay maybe, but...
2: Yeah, but we had the two makeup games that really banged out off days. So we have two off days coming, please, God willing, the weather doesn't jeopardize that. But Thursday and Monday, the Chris Sale start, non-start is interesting because Wednesday would be the normal start. If you push him, you're pushing him to Friday. You're off on Thursday. You're giving him two extra days at that point.
1: And they've done that in the past. If you're wondering, top of the fourth in Cincinnati, the Dodgers up 1-0. So we're already watching that, and by the end of maybe halfway through the Cubs-Braves game, that game will be in the books. So, again, already scoreboard watching before our game even gets going. All right, for all of us here at the Braves Radio Network, and that includes David Holloway and Joe Virgin behind the glass, he's Chris Domino, and I'm Barrett Salee. Braves and Cubs, game one, next.
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0: 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Tonight, the Braves hit Wrigley Field to open up a big road set as Atlanta and the Chicago Cubs keep the fight going. 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
1: Good evening, everybody, and welcome into Atlanta Braves Baseball. Tonight from Wrigley Field in Chicago, it's the Braves and the Cubs in Game 1 of a three-game series. On the mound for the Braves, it'll be the right-hander Reynaldo Lopez. He'll be opposed by southpaw David Peterson. It is great to have you with us as we start up a brand-new week alongside Darren O'Day and our producer-engineer Jonathan Chadwick. Ben Ingram here with you. And we're just chatting with Walt Weiss not too long ago, Darren. We're chatting about how long it's been since the Braves saw the Cubs. That was back in May. Braves won 2 out of 3. A lot has changed since then, and this is a matchup of two teams that we expect to be playing in the postseason.
2: Yeah, absolutely. Both of these teams much different than they were at that point in the season. The Cubs were really struggling to produce runs, and the Braves had a nice pitching series and really kept them down and played them tough. And since then, this Cubs offense has really flourished, number one in the league in runs per game, leading the league in home runs. So they're going to put some numbers up on the board, and they're going to test the Braves pitching staff and the Braves bats to put up some runs and match them.
1: Yeah, the Braves scored just 9 runs in the 3 games against the Cubs back in May and won 2 out of 3. Runs were really hard to come by. I think it's going to be completely different for this series, and obviously it's a different ballpark, and the wind is blowing towards left field tonight. So that's part of it. But like you mentioned, these two teams capable of so much more, and could be really challenging for these two pitchers tonight.
2: Yeah, you're absolutely right. David Peterson's going for the Cubs, and he's a guy that the Braves are very familiar with his time up in Flushing. And he's a sinker ball guy, and he gives up a lot of hits, does not give up a lot of home runs, so that'll be interesting. So the Braves will have to put some innings together. On our side, Reynaldo Lopez, just one start back off the IL, not throwing as hard as we're used to. You'd like to see a little more horsepower out of him today as he gets his feet under him and his second turn through the rotation.
1: We just saw the Braves come off a series against the Phillies where they had a lot of success against the Phillies bullpen. Is that still a strategy against this Cubs team?
2: Yeah, it's funny. Yeah, just prepping for the series, I try to get a temperature of the fan base of the opposing team and listen to some of their podcasts, and they said they're doing an experiment here in Chicago. They say they have the very best defense, the best offense, and the worst pitching in the league. So the Cubs fans are frustrated with the pitching staff. Specifically, the bullpen has really been struggling as of late.
1: Everybody's got warts this time of year, don't they?
2: That's right.
1: They definitely do. Well, when we come back, I'll introduce you to the starting lineups. And after that, we'll get to the first pitch. It's great to have you with us tonight. Braves and Cubs coming up on the Atlanta Braves Radio Network. Atlanta sports fans, it's Ben Ingram. 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

0: Back on a really nice night here at Wrigley Field in Chicago. Braves and the Cubs in the first game of this series. And time now for the starting lineups powered by Georgia Power, the official electric energy partner of the Atlanta Braves. We'll start off with the visiting Braves. This will be game number 151 of the regular season. 11 left to be played after tonight. Braves, of course, managed by Walt Weiss. They're in first place in the East with a five-game lead over the Phillies. Braves enter with a record of 88-62, and they'll lead it off with their right fielder, Ronald Acuna Jr. Batting second, the DH, Drake Baldwin, and hitting third, first baseman, Matt Olson. Batting cleanup, second baseman, Ozzy Albies. Hitting fifth, center fielder, Michael Harris. Batting sixth, left fielder, Mauricio Dubon. Batting seventh, third baseman, Austin Riley. Slot at eighth, the catcher, Sean Murphy. And rounding out the bottom of the Atlanta nine, shortstop, Ha-Sung Kim. On the mound for the Braves, it'll be the 32-year-old right-hander, Reynaldo Lopez. He's 4-4 with a 4.13 ERA. So again, for the Braves, Acuna, Baldwin, Olson, Albies, Harris, Dubon, Riley, Murphy, Kim, and Lopez on the mound. Those are the Braves. Now for Craig Counsell's Cubs. They are 83-67. They're in second place in the Central, 10 games back of Milwaukee, and they will lead it off with their center fielder and MVP candidate, Pete Crow Armstrong. Batting second, right fielder, Seiya Suzuki. Hitting third, first baseman, Michael Busch. Batting cleanup, third baseman, Alex Bregman. He'll be followed by the left fielder, Ian Happ. Batting sixth, shortstop, Nico Horner. Slotted seventh, the DH, Michael Conforto. Batting eighth, second baseman Pedro Ramirez. At the bottom of the order, catcher Carson Kelly. And on the mound for the Cubs, a guy we know very well from his days with the Mets, left-hander David Peterson. He's 7-8 this season with a 5.28 ERA. He was traded here from New York on June 25th. So again for the Cubs, Crow Armstrong, Suzuki, Busch, Bregman, Happ, Horner, Conforto, Ramirez, Kelly, and Peterson on the mound. Great to have you with us. Baseball right around the corner on your radio. Braves and Cubs coming up on the Atlanta Braves Radio Network.
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0: 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Cubs are taking the field. Braves are down there in that first base dugout wearing the traveling gray uniforms tonight. Gray tops, gray pants, red lettering, red numerals, outlined in navy. Atlanta across the chest on top of the tomahawk. And the Cubs wearing their home white uniforms, tops and pants with the royal blue pinstripes. And the blue numerals outlined in red and their circular Cubs logo on the left chest of those white uniforms. Folks, cash in on the baseball action with Prize Picks, the official daily fantasy sports partner of the Atlanta Braves. 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You must be present in certain states, so visit prizepicks.com for restrictions and details. Umpires for tonight's game, Paul Clemens behind the plate calling balls and strikes. Down at first base is the crew chief, Quinn Walcott. Second base umpire is Nate Tomlinson, and the third base umpire is Ramon De Jesus. The leather for Chicago, Michael Busch at first base. Pedro Ramirez is at second. Nico Horner is the shortstop, and as they've had Dansby Swanson on the IL for some time, he's expected to be back this coming weekend, so he'll be missing this series. Meanwhile, Alex Bregman is at third base for the Cubs. In the outfield for Chicago, Ian Happ at left field. Pete Crow Armstrong is in center. Seiya Suzuki, the right fielder. The catcher is Carson Kelly, and on the mound, the left-hander David Peterson. 6'6", 240-pound lefty. He's from Aurora, Colorado. He's 31 years old. In fact, one of his coaches growing up is down there in the first base dugout, Walt Weiss. Walt, of course, living in the Denver area, and David played high school ball along Walt's sons, and Walt told me before the game down at BP that he coached David Peterson, so he's known him for a very long time. But Peterson out there ready to face Acuna, Baldwin, and Olsen. And now for the ball game. First pitch swung on and fouled off. Starting up at 6:40 Central Time, 7:40 back in Atlanta, and 69 degrees with the wind blowing out to left field here in Chicago. No balls and a strike on Ronald Acuna. Here it is to Ronald. There's a ball inside. The time of the first pitch is brought to you by Schumann Farms. Look for Real Sweet Brand Vidalia Onions from Schumann Farms in a store near you. Ronald Acuna awaits. Here it comes. A little bit low and outside with a curveball. What will these Braves hitters be seeing from David Peterson tonight?
1: David Peterson, big, tall lefty, 6'6", likes to throw downhill with a sinker. That's his most used pitch. He'll use it often.
0: There's the 2-1 offering. A little bit high, three balls and a strike.
1: And he's going to give up some hits, so he's hoping for double plays with that sinker. He also pairs a four-seam fastball with that. He'll use that more up in the zone, especially high and inside to righties.
0: 3-1 to Acuna, and he hits a fly ball to left. Coming in, Ian Happ. He slows, makes the catch, and one down.
1: Best swing and miss pitch, probably his slider. That's what he's got the most strikeouts on. That pairs nicely with the sinker and a changeup and a curveball. It also has one of his standout pitches. So he's a five-pitch guy, but he leads with those two fastballs. Almost 53% of pitches are those two heaters.
0: And really no secrets when it comes to facing the Braves. This is his 15th career appearance versus Atlanta. Climbing in, Drake Baldwin. Drake takes the ball a little bit low. For Peterson this season, between the Mets and the Cubs, he's gone 7-8 with a 5.28 ERA. There's an ABS challenge here by Carson Kelly. Pitch was called a ball. ABS says it is a strike. That'll be overturned, making an 0-1 count on Drake Baldwin. Peterson is making his 30th appearance of the season and his 21st as a starter. 0-1 to Baldwin, and that's cracked in the right field. That time turned on a slider. Just to the right of Michael Busch, bullet right by him, and a one-out single for Drake Baldwin. Put Drake aboard, and here comes Matt Olson. And if there's one guy who's been in the guy who's had the most success versus Peterson in that Braves lineup, it's Matt.
1: Yeah, it's an interesting line. They face each other quite a bit. Olson 5-for-24. That doesn't sound that great until you hear four of those five hits were home runs.
0: Left-on-left matchup. First pitch to Olson, swung on and missed at a sinker.
1: And no other hitter has more than two home runs off Peterson. Olson also has 12 RBIs, so he likes what he sees out there 60 feet away.
0: So when he's made contact, it goes a long way versus Peterson.
1: That's right.
0: No balls and a strike. Lefty brings it. Olson fouls it straight back. Mention that Peterson was traded from the Mets to the Cubs at the end of June. As a Cub, this is his 13th start, and he's gone 4-2 with a 4.41 ERA. He's probably happy to see somebody other than the Brewers. Each of his last two starts have come against Milwaukee. One good one, one bad one. Well, to Olson. No lifted foul. It's up on the rooftop along the third base line. No balls and two strikes on Matt Olson. That last go-round for Peterson went 4 1/3 innings against the Brewers on September 8th, gave up just one run. This left-hander in his seventh season in the big leagues. He was an all-star last year with the Mets. 0-2 pitch. Olson a wave and a miss and a curveball low and away. First strikeout of the game for Peterson. Two down now for Ozzy Albies. Ozzy climbing in, batting from the right side against the left-hander Peterson. Drake Baldwin has a small lead at first base. First pitch swung on and missed. Went up with a fastball there.
1: Ozzy's a guy to watch tonight. We know that's his strong side. Peterson also allowing righties to hit 298 off him with an OPS of 809, so really attacking him from that right side.
0: 0-1 pitch. And Albies sends it foul into the seats along the right field line. Looking out towards center field where the manual scoreboard is, just above the bleachers. At the top of that scoreboard, as you've probably seen many times, all the flags, the divisions in their order and the standings with all the teams on a flag out there, and they're all blowing straight out to left field. Here's the 0-2 pitch on the way to Ozzy Albies. Ozzy takes a fastball high. One ball and two strikes. Like we mentioned, for Peterson, seven seasons in the big leagues, all between the Mets and Cubs. This is his 161st Major League appearance. And a career record of 44-38 with a 4.32 ERA. 1-2 pitch on the way to Albies and a bouncer over the mound out towards second. That'll be gloved by Ramirez, and he steps on the bag for the out. So the Braves get a single, nothing more. We go to the bottom of the first inning, Braves nothing, and the Cubs coming up when we come back.
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0: No score into the bottom of the first inning here at Wrigley Field in Chicago. It'll be Pete Crow Armstrong, Seiya Suzuki, and Michael Busch coming up for the Cubs. The leather for Atlanta has Matt Olson at first base. Ozzie Albies is at second. Ha-Sung Kim, the shortstop. And Austin Riley is at third. In the outfield, Mauricio Dubon is in left field. Michael Harris on patrol in center. Ronald Acuna out there in right field. Catcher is Sean Murphy. And on the mound, the right-hander, Reynaldo Lopez. 6'1", 225 pounds. He's from the Dominican. And he's 32 years old. About to make his 13th start of the season and his 26th appearance. First pitch on the way to Crow Armstrong. Swung on, popped up. Foul ground, third base side. Murphy in the on-deck circle. And it gives way to Austin Riley, who makes the catch. Well, they split on either side of Seiya Suzuki, the on-deck hitter. He had nowhere to go. And then he jumped out of the way, and Riley stepped in, made the catch. That's a big out.
1: That sure is, yeah. One of the most dangerous hitters in the league. Pete Crow Armstrong, get him out on one pitch. And that's important because Ronaldo has struggled in the first frame this season. Highest ERA of any inning at 6.75. Also a .377 batting average against. So got to get going here early.
0: Here's Seiya Suzuki. First pitch low and outside. Lopez is 4-4 this season, a 4.13 ERA. And we have a challenge here coming up. Sean Murphy wants to use the ABS challenge. Watching the replay, this is a strike. That'll be overturned, so making an 0-1 count. I mean, that barely scraped the bottom of the zone. I don't know how Murph saw that, but he's got a knack for it.
1: Aggressive challenge here early in the ballgame.
0: I think he heard those numbers you mentioned for Lopez in the first inning. The 0-1 pitch. That's slugged to the air to right center field. That'll lay down for a base hit. Michael Harris over to cut it off. Comes up firing. And that'll limit Suzuki to a single. One out single for Suzuki. He's aboard now for Michael Busch.
1: Good job getting it in quickly there by Michael Harris. He knows, because he's gone over the scouting report, the Chicago Cubs team runs the bases very aggressively and very well. Seiya Suzuki was booking it. Took a really hard turnaround first because that ball was in the gap. And if there was any sort of miscue, he would be at second.
0: Runner at first, one down, no score in the bottom of the first inning. Michael Busch, 19 homers on the year, climbs in. First pitch he sees is a slider down and in. For Lopez, the last time we saw him was the first time that we had seen him in over 6 weeks. As he missed a little bit more than 6 weeks on the IL, coming back from some knee inflammation. And he went 4 2/3 against the Rays on September 9th. Gave up 6 runs on 7 hits. There's a called strike. Chatting with Walt Weiss before the game is talking more about getting ahead, more 0-1, 0-2 counts, and better location for him.
1: Location very important for Ronaldo at this point. He's down a couple miles an hour from his outstanding 24 season, so he's got to be perfect with that location.
0: 1-1 a little bit high with a fastball.
1: His last start against the Rays, first one back off the IL, fastball 93.5. Right before he went on the IL, we saw him at 92. So, you know, you're hoping for a little more horsepower from him because we know how good he is when he's throwing hard.
0: 2-1 from the righty. And a big swing and a miss and a curveball. Went lunging out on the front foot. And a 2-2 count. Lopez did face the Cubs when they squared off against Chicago in Atlanta back in May. But it was out of the bullpen. He pitched in relief back in May, an inning and 2/3, gave up a hit, which was a home run to Ian Happ. Chase and a miss, curveball, takes care of Busch. And the first strikeout of the game for Reynaldo Lopez. And that's our Gas South bringing the heat strikeout. Just like Reynaldo, Gas South is bringing the heat with no deposits, no hidden fees, and simple natural gas rates.
1: Yeah, I'd love to see more curveballs and more changeups. That's a really good pitch. It's hard to lay off, especially when you're looking for that slider that usually leads the way in Ronaldo's scouting report.
0: Two down for Alex Bregman. And he takes a ball high. And you think of Lopez, and you're going through the scouting report, you think fastball, slider. But those other pitches can be very big weapons for him if he's using them right.
1: Certainly. And if he's not throwing as hard as he's used to, then you're going to have to mix it up a little bit more.
0: There's a called strike and a fastball over the outside corner. No score, bottom of the first. Runner at first base, and two down for Bregman. He's batting .264 this year. Lopez at 10 pitches here in the bottom of the first inning. 1-1 on the way, came inside, 2 balls and a strike. Lopez in his 11th season in the big leagues. He's been an all-star one time. He's been with the White Sox, the Nationals, the Angels, the Guardians, and the Braves. and a career record of 51-58 with a 3.95 ERA. 2-1 pitch, liner down the left field line and foul. Hooked it right into the screen down the left field line. It's been a while since Lopez has been on this mound here at Wrigley. This is the first time he's pitched here since 2022, and it's just the second time he's ever made a start here. Also has three relief appearances here at Wrigley Field, and he has a career ERA of 2.70 here in limited action. Two down, runner at first base. Two balls and two strikes on Bregman. Lopez deals. That'll be fouled back by Bregman. Reynaldo's numbers as a reliever slightly better than what he's put up as a starter, but he views himself as a starter and is certainly built up to do as much. Lead at first by Suzuki. 2-2. Low and outside, 3-2. 4.47 ERA as a starter, 3.27 as a reliever. I'm hoping to go deeper in this game tonight than what he posted in that last turn, which was his first outing since coming off the IL. Runner goes, 3-2 pitch, and a soft little roller to second. English all over that thing. Ozzie's got it, throws over to first base. That's in time for the out. That was zigzagging his way across the grass and past the mound, and Ozzie able to make the play. No runs, one hit, no errors, and one man left on base. We go to the top of the second, no score in Chicago.
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0: Ken, it's great to have you with us. We appreciate you spending some time with us on the Atlanta Braves Radio Network tonight. 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
0: Really good Monday night crowd, and good to see lots of Braves fans here who have made the trip and taking in the friendly confines here at Wrigley. Braves and the Cubs, no score. Michael Harris digging in, takes a first pitch strike. And an 0-1 count now on Harris. He leads it off in the Toyota Stolen Base Challenge inning. I'll introduce you to our contestant after this 0-1 pitch to Michael Harris. Here it is from David Peterson. And a bouncer up the middle, past the diving Pedro Ramirez. And a base hit in the center field. Michael continues to swing a really hot bat. He was hitless in 15 straight at-bats before going 7-for-10 with three RBIs in the last two games of the Phillies series. And he's now 1-for-1 in this one.
2: Well, we know he can be streaky, but he's on quite a streak right now. Had an opportunity late yesterday to have multiple two four-hit games in a row, carrying that momentum into tonight.
0: He's at first base for Mauricio Dubon. Offering on the way to Dubon, and a called strike. If the Braves steal a base here in the top of the second, our contestant Valerie Clark will win $4,450 in free marathon gas cards. Valerie, you got a crack at it. Leadoff man is on here in the top of the second. 0-1 to the plate. That's tapped foul to the backstop. You can enter the Toyota Stolen Base Challenge by visiting braves.com/stolenbasechallenge. We'll see if we can finally get a winner in that contest. Hopefully it's Valerie Clark. 6'6 lefty David Peterson comes set right at the chest. Harris a lead at first base. 0-2. On a ground ball weakly to second. Ramirez has it. Shovels to second for one. Horner to first base and a double play. That was very quick. They are thrilled with what they've gotten out of Pedro Ramirez. With the injury to Dansby Swanson, Nico Horner has gone from second base to shortstop. And they were able to get Pedro Ramirez, and they say he's been terrific, and we saw example of that right there.
2: Yeah, the Cubs have set the standard for defense here. Really good fielding ball club. Actually, number one in the major leagues in fielding percentage, and very athletic guys all over the field. So, he hasn't missed a beat out there with Dansby out.
0: Austin Riley takes a ball outside. So you think about it, we should see some really terrific elite defense in this series for both teams.
2: Yeah, both teams can pick it.
0: No score, top of the second. 1-0 to Riley. Riley fouls one back. We were chatting with Austin Riley down to the cage before the game, and I don't know that there is anyone who's more excited to have three night games at Wrigley than Austin.
2: Yeah, it's some of those parks you just love playing, and Austin said this is his second favorite after Fenway, but it's much easier to see the ball here at night when the ball is put in play by the batters.
0: 1-1 is outside, 2-1.
2: And Michael Harris said the same thing. At day games, a lot of white shirts. The place just seems extra bright. At night, he has no problem picking the ball up, and can be a challenge during day games, though.
0: Yeah, Austin said he's pumped to be under the lights three straight games here. And he hits one in the air to center field. Crow Armstrong over to his left, then back, and makes the catch. He had to make a late adjustment, and he has it for the out. No runs, one hit, no errors, and none left. We go to the bottom of the second, no score.
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